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1: More signs point to a growing exodus from Democrat-led states.
2: Census Bureau data shows a continued population surge in southern cities, with 11 of the 12 fastest-growing metro areas located in traditionally Republican-led states between July 2024 and July 2025. Florida and Texas cities led the gains, reflecting ongoing migration trends toward the south. Seattle was the only city outside the region to make the top 12. Analysts note shifting economic factors could impact future rankings as population trends continue to evolve heading into next year's report. John Scott reporting.
1: The president of the governing body of Iranian soccer says the nation's World Cup training base has been moved to Mexico from the U.S. after getting approval from FIFA. The president of the Iran Football Federation announced the decision in a statement issued by the federation's media relations official. Breaking news at townhall.com. When World Cup play gets underway next month, Mexico will become the first country ever to host the event three times.
3: Mexico is set to co-host the World Cup from June 11th through July 19th. The once every 4 years event is the biggest in all of sports, and soccer just happens to be by far the most popular sport in Mexico. Some matches there have been known to shut down entire cities. The roots of Mexican soccer trace back to the 19th century in Mineral del Monte. That's where the game was first introduced by British miners. Hosting duties for this year's World Cup will be shared by Mexico, the U.S., and Canada. Bob Agner reporting.
1: Turns out Taylor Swift likes basketball, too. The global music superstar sat courtside at Game 3 of the Eastern Conference along with fiancé and a Cleveland native, Travis Kelce, at the Cavaliers hosted the New York Knicks Saturday night. More on these stories at townhall.com.
4: From the Fox 45 Weather Authority team, I'm meteorologist Justin Chambers, taking a little bit of a break from the rain showers. Mostly cloudy skies and highs in the mid to upper 60s for your Sunday afternoon. As we head toward Memorial Day Monday, we are seeing the potential for a couple of showers and pop-up thunderstorms throughout the day. Temperatures, though, warmer in the mid to upper 70s. We'll have drier conditions as we get later into the work week. From the Fox 45 Weather Authority, I'm meteorologist Justin Chambers for Talk Radio 680. WCBM.
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0: I'll let you know when there's no ceasefire. 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
6: Right, thanks, Scott Cannon. Hour 2, Sean Hannity Show, toll-free this Monday. It's 800-941-SEAN if you want to be a part of the program. Well, Donald Trump, promise made, promise kept. And I'm not sure why our government doesn't trust us enough to think that we can handle the idea that God, the creator of heavens and earth and science now has shown us that we have universes within universes within universes well beyond human comprehension. You know, the idea that there could be life on other planets. Now, I don't see anything theologically, biblically, that contradicts the idea that God maybe created intelligent life elsewhere. I had, for example, Luigi Venditelli on. I mean, this guy's telling the story. It is unbelievable, his story, and he's been telling this story now forever, is that he worked with the government, actually saying that we have one of these vehicles, if you will, and it's like a flying saucer, the way it's often been described and depicted in Hollywood films. As a matter of fact, I have a cut of my podcast with Luigi Venditelli, and here's what he says.
7: It wasn't moving in a linear fashion. It was one moment it's here, another moment it's here. It's like it's skipping. It's almost like skipping in and out of visual. It's coming towards you, but you're not seeing the whole line. You know what I mean? The whole trajectory. And he says it was very close to them. It was very bright. And he said it was as clear as day. It was a disc. It was lit. He says a yellowish orange light. It was like the whole skin of the craft is lit. It was getting very bright. Bob said that has to do with the propulsion system. It's the way that the skin of the craft has an electrical field on it. And he says, and it just vanished. It just disappeared.
6: Now that's from Age of Disclosure. One of the stars of that show and the guy that has all the knowledge is Lou Elizondo is with us. Lou, great to have you back, sir.
8: Sean, thank you for having me. It's always an honor and privilege.
6: Why don't you explain your background and the fact that you really can't even tell us everything you know because you still have a top security clearance, and considering you're not part of the government makes me wonder why.
8: Well, great question, Sean. I started off my career after college, joined the Army for a little bit, and then I became a career special agent in counterintelligence. And my focus primarily was counterinsurgency, counterterrorism, and counterespionage. Now, what does that mean? Well, it doesn't really mean a whole lot other than my entire career in the U.S. government was always very no-nonsense. I always consider myself just a fact man kind of guy. And in fact, when I was in college, I studied medicine, specifically microbiology and immunology. So I've always been a disciple of the scientific methods and principles. But in 2009, all that really changed for me. And it changed when I was brought into a program. I did not, by the way, for the record, I had no idea what it was at the time. But I was brought into a program, asked to provide counterintelligence and security support for this effort. And like many SAPs, they don't tell you what it is until once you get in and you kind of sign paperwork. But I remember the conversation very specifically, speaking to the then director at the time, James Lukacsky, of the program I wound up running, where he looked at me and he said, look, you know, I'm just going to ask you frankly and bluntly, what do you think about UFOs? And I thought for a moment, I looked at him and I told him the truth. I said, I don't. He said, well, what do you mean? You don't think they're real? I said, no, you didn't ask me that. You asked me what I thought about them. And my honest response is I don't have time to think about them. I'm too involved in national security issues and whatnot. So I don't really have an opinion. And truth be told, when I was younger, I was never really into science fiction as a kid. I wasn't a Star Wars kid. You know, if you were to ask me, I was probably more of a G.I. Joe type of kid than I was Star Wars. So I wasn't into science fiction. But once I got into the program, which everybody now knows is called ATIP, the Advanced Aerospace Threat Identification Program. In the Department of Defense, we love our acronyms. But anyways, the short version of that is called ATIP. That's where I learned the reality that our government, your government, our taxpayer dollars are going on a regular basis to study and investigate UFOs. Despite the public discussion and our statements to the contrary saying that they're nonsense and we don't really look at them and we don't waste taxpayer money on it, the fact is we did, and we're doing it a lot. And we were finding some very, very interesting things that, quite frankly, amount to nothing less than a national security issue. Again, we can go on for as long as you want about that, but that's really how I got into the program. I often tell people, half jokingly, before I got into ATIP, I couldn't even spell UFO. But it turns out that it's a very, very serious topic, and our government considers it a significant national security issue.
6: Maybe explain to people, because the common vernacular is UFO, but it's also UAP, which is the more common vernacular among people that study this.
8: Correct. Well, there's actually two reasons why we don't really use the term UFO anymore. First of all, there's a lot of stigma that tends to be associated with the word UFO. The moment you say UFO, you think of cheesy 1950s movies with tinfoil hats and, you know, slogans like Elvis on the Mothership. And so there's a lot of stigma involved with that. And then secondly, the fact is that as we understand more about this phenomenon, we realize that they're not really flying. The term UFO isn't even accurate. And what do I mean by that? Because the F in UFO means flying, unidentified flying object. And it's easy to jump to conclusions that when you see something in the sky that is technically flying, but the reality is flight is a combination of four fundamental forces. You have thrust, lift, drag, and weight. And when you can create a lifting body or a wing, you create lift, and therefore you fly. The objects we are seeing don't seem to have the associated technology that we normally assume with flight, meaning there's no wings, there's no control surfaces, there's no obvious forms of propulsion. So yes, they're in the sky, but they're not probably not even really flying in the sense that we associate the term with flight. And then secondly, we also notice these things out in low Earth orbit, as you just mentioned right now with the Apollo missions. We notice them even underwater. They call them USOs. So the term UAP, unidentified anomalous phenomenon, was changed from UFO to UAP, because we're seeing these things not just in our skies. We're seeing them underwater. We're seeing them in a low Earth orbit environment. We're seeing them everywhere. So they're not just there in our sky. And secondly, they're not really flying in a sense that we would normally attribute to the notion of flying.
6: Let me ask you this, because part of the newly released files include footage, and probably more people have seen this than anything else, of what is an eight-pointed, it kind of looks like a star, and it's submitted by Central Command personnel showing it's a rather strange shaped. And it lasts nearly 2 minutes and shot from an infrared sensor aboard a U.S. military platform. And it depicts an area of contrast resembling an eight-pointed star. Now, one of the things that, you know, when we talk about unidentified aerial phenomenon, as it's called, and you what we see is a maneuverability and what is obviously different energy sources, in other words, things that defy physics as we know it. In other words, a level of science and a level of power being generated, maneuvers that are just not possible for anything that we are technically capable of creating on this planet. That's what makes it so phenomenal to me.
8: Yeah, you're absolutely right, Sean. In fact, there was some, when I was in ATIP, there was a very famous incident that we used as kind of the gold standard, if you will, for UAP encounters regarding military personnel and whatnot. And it was in 2004 in the November timeframe. And it's now coined as the USS Nimitz incident, or they'll call it the Tic Tac incident. But in essence, you had objects that were being tracked for days by the Spy One radar, which was on the USS Princeton at the time, while the USS Nimitz was going out and doing carrier workups. Basically, they go out, they do these military-style drills, and kind of play, you know, war games before they prepare to go out to the Middle East on, in, you know, on a real deployment. And, for many days, it was being encountered, these objects that we could track at 80,000 feet. Now they were probably higher, but that was at the time the limitation of our capability with really any fidelity with this state of the art radar system called, called the Spy One radar. And so we're picking up these objects coming in and out of, around 80,000 feet, and within instant, and I mean literally an instant, dropping down to 50 feet over the water. And then popping right back up again to that same altitude, their original altitude. Now, why is that a big deal? Well, because it was assessed by some of the scientists that in order to go from 80,000 feet in 0.7 seconds, which is what they calculated, to 50 feet over the water and then pop back up again, would take something like three times the annual energy output of the entire continental United States. So we're talking about things that we quite frankly can't replicate, and in many ways we still don't quite understand fully. And more importantly, we are seeing these UAP with a very interesting curiosity of our military equities, and more specifically our nuclear equities, our nuclear technology, nuclear propulsion, nuclear power, nuclear weapon systems, to the point where they've actually, these UAP have interfered with our nuclear readiness in the past.
6: All right, quick break, right back. More with Lou Elizondo. He's in the great film. It's a great documentary. It's on Prime. It's called Age of Disclosure. Now with the release of what was the first of many on UAPs, unidentified aerial phenomenon, formerly called UFOs. This release is pretty spectacular. He knows more about it than most anybody on the planet. More with Lou on the other side. 800-941-SEAN, our number if you want to be a part of the program as we continue.
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0: continue with Luis Elizondo. He's the former head of the Pentagon program responsible for the investigation into UAP and also the author of Imminent Inside the Pentagon's Hunt for UFOs. He's also all over the documentary Age of Disclosure. You know, there was an interesting observation because one of the things that these files revealed is in the year that they kind of set as the year that they had the most discoveries was 1965. And in other words, the greatest number of quote sightings that they observed. And you go back and you look at these files and they talk about witnesses and what they report seeing. And that they actually report that there was a landing of one of these UAPs, we'll call it that. You know, I'm kind of like you. I kind of followed it, but I didn't really pay that much attention to it. But the more I delve into it, the more fascinated I am by it. And the more, again, I'm coming to believe that this is not an accident that so many people are describing these things.
1: Yeah, you're absolutely right, Sean. There is a very interesting commonality that we have seen over the years, decades, in fact, of these objects. And in fact, it may even go back centuries, believe it or not. Now, you know, I'm an older guy, but I was not, truthfully, I wasn't around for the 1940s when Allied pilots first started reporting these anomalies they called Foo Fighters, they were either going on a mission or coming back. But anybody can look it up and see the term Foo Fighters. And these objects were described as luminous balls that seem to be intelligently controlled following their aircraft from time to time. And it was seen by many, many, many pilots. And, of course, you had afterwards the famous Roswell incident in New Mexico, which, by the way, was a very real incident. Now, my time was really more or less in the information we had access to with most fidelity, really the 60s, the 70s, the 80s, and 90s, and into the present time. What we were seeing were objects, and Timbershed's absolutely correct. There are millions of documents. In fact, there was a recent statement made by the Department of War under Hegseth where he said, you have to keep in mind that there are tens of millions of these documents in the U.S. government's possession. And it's going to take some time for us to review them all, but we will be releasing them in tranches. Now, this is the first time you had a government official admitting that the U.S. government has UFO information like this, to the tens of millions, not just one or two, and that a lot of these are really only in paper form, which means a lot of these are going way, way back to the 40s and 50s and 60s. And I know that to be true myself because I actually had my hands on some of these documents when I was at the Pentagon and my team did. And they're very, very compelling. And back to your original question about, you know, the commonality. We've been seeing a commonality in morphology now for many years. So a lot of people are familiar with the disc-shaped vehicle or what they might call in the vernacular a flying saucer. But the reality is,

0: that they're cigar-shaped. There's these enormous triangular-shaped vehicles that are often seen. And in fact, there's a NASA photo taken from the surface of the moon where they may have just caught one of these triangular vehicles on camera from the surface of the moon. And you can see that for yourself.
1: All right, quick break. Right back. More with Lou Elizondo. He's in the great film. It's a great documentary. It's on Prime. It's called Age of Disclosure. Now with the release of what was the first of many on UAPs, Unidentified Aerial Phenomenon, formerly called UFOs. This release is pretty spectacular. He knows more about it than most anybody on the planet. Father's Day now getting closer. Now, if a major storm, national emergency hit tonight, could your dad instantly reach you and the rest of your family? Well, most people assume, their cell phones are a permanent lifeline in a real crisis. No, your cell towers may not be working. Your communications may be completely down. Power may be completely out. Now, that's where the industrial strength, walkie-talkie technology of rapid radios makes Rapid Radio is the ultimate Father's Day gift. They provide push-to-talk communication. It's on a nationwide LTE network. Grandma lives on the West Coast. You live on the East Coast. No problem. You just push a button. Hey, Grandma, how you doing? 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
2: From the Fox 45 Weather Authority team, I'm meteorologist Justin Chambers. Staying mostly cloudy for your Sunday afternoon. Bit of a break from the rain with temperatures back to the mid to upper 60s, so slightly warmer. Memorial Day, we'll see a couple of showers, maybe a pop-up thunderstorm in the afternoon. Highs in the mid to upper 70s. From the Fox 45 Weather Authority, I'm meteorologist Justin Chambers for Talk Radio 680 WCBM.
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11: 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I'm Petty Officer Liz Vlahos. 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Chief Petty Officer Lynn Rodriguez takes us into the world of a CB diver.
12: When I'm getting ready to dive, I'm nervous, I'm excited, my heart starts racing, and I just hope that I get the job done and the weather and the water's cooperating with us. I am Chief Petty Officer Lynn Rodriguez. I am a Navy construction electrician and CB diver. We do underwater construction, we do demolition, build boat ramps, mooring inspections, cable inspections. Depends on the job and the location, we do some salvage, debris removal, depending where it's at. Underwater when I'm working, I feel good. I feel like it's just a way for me to get to work. But at the same time, you have a lot of other things you gotta worry about. I have to worry about how much air do I have left. I gotta worry about my buddy, you know, because he's watching me and I'm watching him, making sure we're okay. And if we're lucky, we get to see. If not, everything is by feel. You always have a buddy with you. You're never doing anything by yourself. You're never alone. I followed my dad's advice to always prove myself and do what I can in the Navy and make him proud, make everyone proud. So I try to do that with everything I do. Being a woman, it's sometimes more challenging because we have to wear the same amount of gear that a man does, and we have to do the same amount of pull-ups that a man does for the physical training and the test. It's a challenge, but you can do it. You just got to set your mind to it. Taught me how to be a leader, independent, confident.
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1: All right, 25 now till the top of the hour. 800-941-SEAN is on number if you want to be a part of the program. 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Why is it a nightmare? Because it's by law, you need this insurance and that insurance and this insurance, that insurance. 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No, it doesn't usually work that way. It's almost worse than dealing with the healthcare system, if you can believe that. 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And this is a company that is so unique, so different, and so transparent. You're going to love dealing with them. 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And if you did read it, you didn't understand it. And they have created AI software that will print out in plain English exactly what that policy covers, what it doesn't cover, what you need, what you don't need. They'll do all of that with no obligation upfront and for free. They created the software. I've watched it in action. It is really amazing. 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
1: All right, we continue our final moments, and we'll get to your calls, 800-941-SEAN, with Lou Elizondo, former head of the Pentagon program responsible for the investigation into UAPs. And he's featured extensively in the documentary Age of Disclosure. This upon the release of what is the first of what will be many releases on UAPs, formerly known as UFOs, by the White House this past week. And it's fascinating what they're releasing. The thing that really stands out to me is people that have enormous credibility. This is not a group of nut jobs. For example, if people watch, and I strongly recommend they watch Age of Disclosure, which you can get on Prime Video, you know, you're all over this, and you just exude this, you know, rational, reasonable, persona that is like, I know, I read it, I saw it, and no, this was not my wheelhouse until I actually looked at the real science and the real evidence behind it, and we better pay attention to it, and maybe there's something we can learn from all of this, because I don't think there's any doubt, and I'll ask you one last question. And that is, if whatever this is, if it is in fact real, and they have the ability to make it here, and they're not out to attack us, because if they wanted to attack us, they already would have, and they have power sources that we know not of. They would have probably conquered us in next to no time, and we would all know in a different way. Maybe it's just curiosity on their end. Maybe there's a lot that ultimately we can learn from this that would better the human condition. And I look at it from that standpoint. I wanted to get your final thought on that.
3: I think you're absolutely right, Sean. And in fact, you know, I tend to look at things from an optimistic and opportunity perspective. I do think there's a lot we can still learn. Quite frankly, and I got to be careful what I say because I still do have a security clearance. You're absolutely right. There's a lot of stuff we have learned already. And that, you know, if you look at, I'll make it very quickly, but if you look back at the original Apollo missions to the moon, some 6,200 life-changing technologies emerged from that little space, decade-long space race with the Russians.
1: More than paid for itself because of the discoveries you're describing. Yes, sir.
3: Absolutely, absolutely. So I agree with you completely, Sean. I think there's a lot of opportunity here. If we can just get rid of the stigma and taboo, I think we're going to be in much better shape.
1: And I'll add one thing. Even going back, I mentioned Apollo 17, Apollo 11, you know, Buzz Aldrin, for example, recalled several unusual phenomena. That was part of the first release also, that he and his crew encountered during the first moon landing, according to these documents. And again, this is just the tip of the iceberg. Anyway, it's called Age of Disclosure. It's on Prime. I urge you to watch it. Luis Elizondo's all over it. Congressman Tim Burchett is all over it. Marco Rubio's all over it. And when you hear their comments and the credibility of all the other people that are interviewed in it, I think you'll come to a very interesting conclusion that maybe you're not anticipating. I really do appreciate your work, your time, and I hope we talk more about this in the future. I expect a lot more information's coming out in the days, weeks, months ahead.
3: Yes, sir, and I appreciate you, Sean. Thank you very much, and your audience. Thank you so much for listening.
1: All right, my friend, thank you. 800-941-SEAN is our number if you want to be a part of the program. All right, let us say hello to John in San Diego, California, Gavin's Communist Utopia. What is up, John? Glad you called. Happy Monday, sir.
4: Okay, Sean, a couple days ago, that idiot AOC mouthed off about you can't become a billionaire by earning it. Well, you've got Steven Spielberg, George Lucas, Michael Jordan, Taylor Swift, LeBron James. It's really not that hard to earn $1 billion as an employee. What is difficult, though, is to make $100 billion. You can't earn that. You have to create it out of nothing, which is much harder than getting paid by someone else $1 billion. So she doesn't know anything about economics, yet somehow she has an economics degree from Boston College, so that school needs to be investigated for its fraud.
1: Well, I know you're talking about AOC and her comments, but her comments go further. And it's interesting, she doesn't deny that she has 2028 ambition, but then she goes on to explain to, I guess she's talking to David Axelrod, that her ambition is to change the country dramatically, which we already know. This is what the radical left, this is why, you know, we started the program today telling you, you know, how sick the Democrats are after the state court decision on their unconstitutional gerrymandering attempts in the Commonwealth of Virginia. You know, and then she doubles down on this idiocy that billionaires, you know, didn't do it on their own. And then she goes even further and says that the American Revolution was against billionaires of their time. And no, that's not why the American Revolution was fought. It was fought to secure independence from Great Britain. It was sought to establish self-governance. There were underlying causes behind that conflict. Oh, you know, like things that you learned in school, like taxation without representation and the Stamp Act and the Townsend Acts and the Tea Act and the, you know, the British attempts to gain greater control over their colony. Guess what? It, you know, then of course you have skirmishes like at Lexington and Concord marked the start of the fighting and the shot heard around the world and, you know, culminating in the Declaration of Independence, et cetera, et cetera. Nobody mentioned oligarchs and billionaires. I mean, I mean, this is like Exhibit A of how our public school system is failing us. And if her ambition is way bigger than being president, just know what that means. Understand what this means. That AOC wants her Green New Deal, radical socialism, defund the police, defund the Department of Homeland Security, you know, confiscate wealth from people. That's what they want. And what they're doing in Virginia is exactly what they want.
4: Well, there's one more thing. The billionaires of the time, those were the founding fathers, and they're the ones who started the revolution.
1: Oh, and by the way, most of them died poor.
4: Yeah,
1: most of them lost their fortunes.
4: They were the equivalent of billionaires when they started the revolution. And also, this is why the Democrats always say we're a democracy instead of a constitutional republic, because without that constitution in Virginia, we would have that ridiculous Supreme Court now.
1: Listen, look at what they're trying to do today. As I mentioned earlier, you raise a lot of good points. This is why this election matters, this midterm election. I'm not asking anybody to do anything other than commit in your mind, your heart, and your soul that this is the most important midterm election year in your life, that this is the radical left's agenda. This is what they would do if they got power, and just make a commitment that you're not going to give it to them and that they're going to lose and we're going to defy historical trends. Anyway, John San Diego, thank you. George in Texas. George, you're on the Sean Hannity Show. God bless Texas, sir. Glad you called.
5: Thank you, Sean. Pleasure to meet you. Just to get started, I think China is the U.S.'s main adversary. You know, there's something inherently wrong when a nation like Taiwan, who doesn't want anything to do with them, and you have China saying it's our country. So right there, it's flawed. Another thing, you know, they're complaining about U.S. hegemony. I mean, they want to control a free sovereign nation. So I don't even know where their argument is. Number two, I think they have to be contained. I mean, they don't innovate. There's a lot of intellectual theft in terms of...
1: Oh, intellectual property theft is through the roof. I know somebody in business that has had every single patent he's ever gotten on his own. He's brilliant. Stolen from him by the Chinese. Everyone. And there's nothing he can do.
5: They invited Tesla into the country, right? Oh, come on in. We'll open it up. You'll get through the bureaucracy. We'll set it up. So what they do, Tesla goes in. And then they learn from Tesla. They adopt all their manufacturing, the trade secrets, the patents. And then they kick them out and they copy and imitate electric cars. And then they start to dominate. So getting back to all this, you know, I think Trump is kind of smart. He kind of blows a lot of smoke up. Geez, you know what? And I don't think sincerely Trump really is that enamored with him. I think he does that to flatter him, maybe to get the better of him during negotiation. But I know you're going there, and I'm just curious your view on it, what you hope to accomplish. And, you know, it's a delicate situation because, you know, they're a vital part of the world's global economy. But how do you dance around it? What kind of deals do we look for there?
1: Well, the one thing you can be assured of is Donald Trump doesn't mince words. All right. And now it's interesting that, you know, some of the, I know, for example, Elon Musk will be there. Tim Cook will be there. Larry Fink of BlackRock will be there. Steve Schwarzman will be there. You know, the head of Cisco's will be there. GE Aerospace will be there. Goldman Sachs will be there. MasterCard will be there. Meta will be there. Visa will be there. You know, Elon Musk, I think he may be on Air Force One. I don't know. I have no idea. You know, the good news is I get to talk to and meet a lot of these people and hopefully get some interviews with some of them and get to, you know, let you hear directly from them. You know, I look at it as an opportunity. When push came to shove, yes, I will miss time on the air. I don't like that part of it. The other part of it is I can report directly what I see going on, and they include me in everything, which is very gracious of them. So, you know, I'll be able to give you a front row seat in terms of a lot of what's going on. Okay?
5: You know what worries me a bit is the critical minerals. I mean, when you look at the tariffs, when Trump sort of imposed tariffs, they said, well, look, we're going to restrict critical minerals. That is such an Achilles heel for the U.S. What's your view?
1: Not much longer. We're discovering more and more critical minerals. I know the ones you're referring to right here in the U.S., and with our other partners around the world, and we are bypassing and we will surpass China on the issue of critical minerals. That I can tell you. Okay. It's something I've talked to a lot of people about, you know, but you're right. As of today, you are 100% correct. 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You can see the videos of this online. Look, the beauty of non-lethal self-defense, it's part of my everyday personal strategy. Your first option should never be lethal force, only if necessary, only under the worst conditions. And if you own a firearm, that's good. I recommend it. You know, learn the safe use of all of these self-defense tools. But you don't want to deal with the financial, legal, emotional weight that comes with pulling a trigger if you don't have to. The beauty of this technology is it's legal in all 50 states. You don't need a permit. You don't need a background check. And it has powerful deterrents, tear gas, kinetic rounds, pepper spray. You can hit a target 60 feet away. One shot can incapacitate anybody for up to 40 minutes. 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Anyway, $100 off the Burner LE Gen 2. 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

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They've raised our flag

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0: going to have Scott Perry in the final hour of Free For All of this program today. And the president went out there and said he wants to get rid of, at least temporarily, the federal gas tax. Here's what he said.
1: Are you going to suspend the federal gas tax?
2: Yeah, I'm going to reduce until the... Let me tell you, as soon as this is over with Iran, as soon as it's over, you're going to see gasoline and oil drop like a rock. Going to be dropping down like a rock. I mean, already, look, just on the basis of... You know, things have happened. When it first came about, 20% of the oil came out of Hormuz. That's a lot. But, you know, with time, it's like they're going to Texas, they're going to Louisiana, they're going to Alaska, a lot of Alaska. Alaska's, you know, sort of, it seems like very far away from the, from Asia, but it's actually a relatively short trip by comparison to other locations they have to go to get oil. And they go into Alaska. In fact, our big problem is we're building bigger docks to fill up. But we have, we've become very big on the filling station.
0: Scott Perry, Pennsylvania, will weigh in on that and much more, and how to get rid of other costs related to gasoline on the other side as we continue.

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5: News this hour from Town Hall, I'm Mary Rose. A man who opened fire near a White House security checkpoint is dead. It was the third incident of gunfire in the vicinity of President Trump in the past month. The man was near 17th Street and Pennsylvania Avenue when he pulled a weapon from his bag and began firing. Officers returned fire and the suspect died later at a hospital. A new income tracker is highlighting a sharp contrast in wage trends between the last two administrations. Correspondent Ken Lorman reports.
6: Data from the Unleash Prosperity Committee shows incomes rising significantly faster during the first 16 months of President Trump's second term compared to notable declines under former President Biden. Analysts say recent pressures tied to the Iran conflict and higher oil prices have weighed on real wages, but there is optimism ahead. If oil drops back below $80 a barrel, experts expect incomes and overall affordability to rebound. Ken Lorman reporting.
5: President Trump says a deal with Iran, including opening the Strait of Hormuz, has been largely negotiated. The deal, described as a memorandum of understanding, still needs finalization. Public policy expert Matthew Continetti says any potential agreement between the U.S. and Iran would need to be built on a few key foundational requirements.
7: The first is that Iran cannot exit this conflict with control over the Strait of Hormuz. That would be a victory for Iran. And then the second is we can't allow U.S. funds or U.S. permission for the regime to rebuild and rearm.
5: Continetti made his comments to the Salem Radio Network. More on these stories at townhall.com.
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5: As the stock market moves in one direction, it closed higher on Friday. Consumer attitudes go the other way, tumbling to an all-time low.
1: Wall Street goes back to work Tuesday with the Dow at a record high. The blue chip index gained 2.4% for the week. The S&P advanced 1%, the Nasdaq up roughly 0.5%. And while the stock market advances, the University of Michigan's Consumer Sentiment Index tumbled to a record low, 44.8, the lowest reading since the survey began back in 1952. The survey director says rising cost of living is top of mind for consumers. Rich Thomason reporting.
5: At least 19 people are hurt after a stampede at a South Carolina beach early this morning. It happened in Atlantic Beach, about 13 miles north of Myrtle Beach, just after 1 a.m. The annual Black Pearl Cultural Heritage and Bike Festival was happening at the time. Breaking news at townhall.com. Cocoa prices are going down and real chocolate is making a comeback.
9: Hershey is going back to the way things used to be. No more smaller bars, extra wafers, and chocolate alternatives. They're putting the cocoa back in, and others may follow suit, as a slump in bean prices since 2024 makes the traditional treats more profitable. A near 70% slide in cocoa futures from late 2024 promises lower shelf prices for consumers and a partial reversal away from chocolate alternatives made with too little cocoa to qualify as chocolate. I'm Bill Alexander.
5: Investigators are combing through a New York City shipyard trying to find the cause of a fire and explosion that killed one person and injured more than 30 firefighters and medical personnel. Officials say 36 people were injured, most of them firefighters and other first responders, and one civilian died in Friday's blast on Staten Island. More on these stories at townhall.com.
10: From the Fox 45 Weather Authority team, I'm meteorologist Justin Chambers, taking a little bit of a break from the rain showers. Mostly cloudy skies and highs in the mid to upper 60s for your Sunday afternoon. As we head toward Memorial Day Monday, we are seeing the potential for a couple of showers and pop-up thunderstorms throughout the day. Temperatures, though, warmer in the mid to upper 70s. We'll have drier conditions as we get later into the work week. From the Fox 45 Weather Authority, I'm meteorologist Justin Chambers for Talk Radio 680. WCBM.
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13: If you're listening on the radio, it's really nice to have you with us. And as a quick reminder, what you're listening to right now, we do is a podcast 3 days a week. 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And you can listen all week long. Senator, we got a lot to talk about, including the fact that we thought you were going to be in Washington for a Voterama that could have turned into the whole weekend. That didn't happen. So what actually happened there?
14: Well, you're exactly right. It is right now 1:42 a.m. Friday morning, so late Thursday night, early Friday morning. I am in Texas. I just landed back at home. I'm sitting here at home in my studio here at home. By the way, studio is a euphemism. So Ben, you know,
13: right?
14: you know this, but let's actually expose the fancy, like really exotic place we record this. I am in the laundry room, like the washing machine and dryer are 4 feet behind me.
13: Yeah, and he's not joking, everybody. I will validate. This is actually reality. You're doing the show in the laundry room. Yes.
14: So by the way, I used to have this thing set up in the game room. We have a game room on the third floor, and there's a pool table and like a big screen TV, and the kids hang out there. And then my daughters threw me out of the third floor. They're like, no, we don't want all this damn podcast equipment up here. Get it out of here. And I got relegated to the laundry room.
15: To the laundry room.
14: And Ben, do you know what I do? I did not do this tonight, but do you know what I do at least two thirds of the time before I record the podcast in the laundry room?
15: So this goes back to my suspicion, which I was about to ask, and I feel like I know the answer to this question now. I feel pretty confident knowing that you have cats in your home, that there's a litter box that is in the laundry room that you then have to move to do this show. Am I right or wrong?
14: You are notionally right. Yes, there's a litter box. But we have not one, we have not two, we have not three cats. Now listen, I'm not a cat guy. But you know what I am?
15: You and I agree on that, by the way.
14: But you know what I am? I'm a daughter
15: what
14: guy.
15: What are you?
14: Okay. I'm a daughter guy. And I have two daughters, and my eldest daughter, Caroline, loves her cats. So I have not one, not two, but three damn cats in the house.
15: Yeah.
14: And if it were up to me, I'd have zero, but I adore my daughter, and she loves these cats, so I've got three cats. That's just how it works, because I'm a girl dad.
15: By the way, that's a lot of litter in the litter box in the laundry room where you're getting to do this show.
14: Okay, but so you need to understand. So the laundry room, the litter box is there. They occasionally use it, but two-thirds of the time, before I record the podcast, I have to pick up piles of cat crap. Like I go to the
15: this
14: bathroom.
15: Makes me so happy.
14: I get pieces of toilet paper. I just pick up hunks because I'm not going to sit here and do the podcast with like a stinking pile of cat crap next to me. So I pick them up. Tonight was a good night. There's actually none tonight. It's been a while that I haven't had to pick it up.
15: Senator, but this is all of our plan, just to keep you grounded and humble, and just, you know, you are a senator, you're kind of a big deal.
14: I'm just saying, people think this may be exotic and like sexy. I'm in the laundry room, happy not to have cat crap next to me.
15: I feel like you're almost wishing you were doing a Votorama in Washington D.C. right now. I feel like that's where we're going with this.
14: So in many ways I do. It's 1:46 a.m. We're going to break down, number one, why the Senate is right now not passing funding for ICE and CBP. What happened? I'm going to give you the inside story. I'm going to take you inside. We had a two-hour meeting with the acting attorney general of the United States. We had some fireworks in the Senate. I'm going to take you inside that. And by the way, that's one of the things this podcast does, is tries to take you behind the curtain, behind the scenes, to let you know what's happening in Washington. We're also going to talk about the amazing fact, and I got to say, as a Cuban American, my heart is going pitter-pat, that Raul Castro has been indicted, criminally indicted, and that we may well see people showing up to arrest him. We're going to break that down, and we're also going to talk about the Democrats who are weeping. They don't like communists who are indicted.
15: Yeah, it's going to be a great show. We also want to talk to you about the incredible work that's being done right now by the International Fellowship of Christians and Jews, and how you can get involved to help so many people in need right now.
16: When we talk about Israel, we're not just talking about a place. We're talking about a people connected to a promise made by God, one he has never broken, and one that continues even today, because God's character doesn't change. What he begins, he sustains. What he promises, he fulfills. And that matters today. Right now in Israel, families run to shelters as sirens sound. Now, this isn't just a crisis. It's a call to respond. For Christians, caring for Jewish people isn't rooted in politics. It's rooted in trust in a God who keeps his word. So we don't stay distant. We step in with prayer and practical help. The International Fellowship of Christians and Jews is on the ground, bringing food, caring for the vulnerable, and reminding people they're not alone. This is what it looks like to align your heart with God's, to pray, to show up, and to care. So join us in praying for peace of Jerusalem and for the people who need it right now. Visit ifcj.org. That's prayifcj.org. All right, so Senator, there was news this week that it was going to be a Voterama, it was going to be reconciliation, some really important issues were going to be resolved going through the Senate, and then all of a sudden it was like, never mind, everyone's going home. So explain for everyone listening right now what happened.
14: So what we were supposed to be doing right now, what I expected to be, was on the floor of the Senate at 1, 2, 3, 4, 5 in the morning in the midst of what's called Voterama. Voterama is part of reconciliation. Now, what is reconciliation? Reconciliation is the major exception to the filibuster rule in the Senate. And it is the way last year we passed the Working Families Tax Cut. It is a way to get around the Democrats' obstruction. And right now, we're going to use reconciliation to fund ICE and CBP. Because the Democrats have decided that they are radical at a level we've never seen before. I think we're living in a world where Democrats will never, ever, ever again vote to fund ICE or border enforcement. Now, that is radical, that is ridiculous, that is extreme, and yet it's where I think Democrats are. So, we were getting ready to vote on reconciliation to fund border security for the next 3 years for all of President Trump's presidency. That all blew up today. And instead of doing that, we had a long, long meeting. I'm gonna take you inside. So the meeting started at lunchtime. And Todd Blanche, is the acting attorney general, showed up to explain what the administration is doing with the so-called weaponization or judgment. There were fireworks at an epic level. I'm gonna bring you inside exactly what happened.
16: 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It's Verdict with Ted Cruz. Ben Ferguson with you. A lot more coming up.
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16: 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We are bringing you back into the room where everything was supposed to be a votorama. It was supposed to be a long weekend. Reconciliation was supposed to happen. And Senator, you said all that just ended up stopping and everyone went home. So go back to what you were talking about with Blanche in the room and how everything just kind of paused.
14: Well, 11 a.m. today, we had a meeting of all the Senate Republicans, and Todd Blanche is the acting attorney general. And I got to say, it's one of the roughest meetings I've seen in my entire time in the Senate. There were a lot of Republican senators who were just pissed. And there are two dynamics going on. Number one, just electorally, there are several Republican senators who are just really, really unhappy. Bill Cassidy, Republican from Louisiana. President Trump endorsed against him. He just had his primary. He had two candidates, Letlow and Fleming, running against him. Cassidy came in third, so he did not make the runoff. So it is 100% that next year Bill Cassidy will not be a senator in the United States Senate. Now, this is not subtle or rocket science. Bill Cassidy's pissed. He is angry. He's angry at the president. There are consequences when you endorse and defeat a sitting Republican president. A second Republican senator who's unhappy is Tom Tillis. Tom Tillis, Republican from North Carolina. President Trump has been extremely critical of Tillis. He pledged to defeat Tillis in his election. And so Tillis dropped out. He's not running for re-election. He's going to be gone. Instead, Michael Whatley is a good guy, is running for his seat, but it's an open seat now. And Tillis did it because the president came out hard against it. But that's a second Republican who's pretty damn chippy.
16: Yeah.
14: A third Republican who was not there for this meeting, but is my colleague, John Cornyn. So John Cornyn, the senior senator from Texas, he is in the middle of his primary right now in Texas. The primary is next Tuesday. We are right now, as we speak, in the middle of early voting. So Texans are voting right now.

0: primary with Thomas Massie. Thomas Massie is a House member. Thomas Massie is very, very closely aligned with Rand Paul. Thomas Massie is a libertarian. He's a really smart guy, MIT graduate. But he is someone who, number one, has been passionately anti-Israel in a way that I think has been pretty extreme. But secondly, Thomas Massie has voted against Donald Trump over and over and over again. The biggest legislative accomplishment we've had of the second term, which is the one big beautiful bill, also called the Working Families Tax Cut, Massie voted no. And Massie has voted no over and over and over again. I like Thomas. He's a really smart guy. He's an interesting guy. He's believes in what he's saying. But President Trump is understandably pissed because Massie votes no and votes against President Trump over and over and over again. And so President Trump leaned in a big way against Thomas Massie and beat him in a primary. Well, look, that will have its own repercussions in the House, although actually it doesn't make things much harder in the House because Massie was already voting no on almost everything Trump did. So presumably Massie will still vote no on almost everything Trump does. So that doesn't change the House a whole lot. But in the Senate, I'll tell you, Rand Paul, who was very, very close with Massie, was campaigning with Massie. Rand was pissed. Now, here's the problem. I walked through four people there. Bill Cassidy, Tom Tillis, John Cornyn, Rand Paul. Those are four senators. We have a 53-47 majority. If you lose four senators, you're below 50 and you can't get anything done. That is going to be a complicating factor for the rest of the year. Like those four senators, I don't envision suddenly anything becoming hunky-dory and they're being happy. Like that dynamic for 2026, the rest of the year, we're going to have interesting challenges. And so today at 11, we had Todd Blanche. Todd Blanche is the acting attorney general. He came to address us. And Todd Blanche was trying to discuss the judgment fund, the fund for weaponization. So the administration announced this week a fund that has been created that is $1,776,000,000 that is there to provide restitutions, there to provide remedies for people who were victims of the political weaponization of the Biden administration. Now, listen, you and I have talked a lot about weaponization and about accountability. I am very, very glad President Trump and the Trump administration are moving to hold people accountable, are moving to provide relief to people who were victimized by weaponization. That being said, I got to tell you, Ben, fiery does not begin to cut it. The senators I mentioned, they were pissed, but almost every Republican senator was there. So my guess is there are probably 45 senators in the room. At least half of them were blasting the attorney general and they were pissed. Basically, the message they said is, you know what? We were going to pass reconciliation this week. We were going to fund all of ICE, all of CBP, all of border control. And then you announced this judgment fund. And right now, here's the challenge. If John Thune had put reconciliation on the floor tonight, the Democrats would have put a bunch of amendments on the floor to unwind the judgment fund. And we would have lost every vote. And we wouldn't have lost it close. It wouldn't have been 51-49. I got to tell you, the Republican senators were pissed. In just a minute, I'm going to tell you more about what they had to say.
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3: It's the consistency. 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
3: With SRN News, I'm Mary Rose. Regional officials say the U.S. is close to a deal with Iran to end the war and reopen the Strait of Hormuz. President Trump said negotiations are proceeding constructively, but he advised not rushing into a deal. The regional officials say the agreement would see Iran give up its stockpile of highly enriched uranium. The Strait's reopening would happen in parallel with the U.S. lifting its blockade of Iranian ports. That would begin to ease the global energy crisis. The deal would also end the war between Israel and Hezbollah, though Israel remains concerned about Hezbollah's threat. Emergency officials are searching for solutions as a huge chemical tank south of L.A. threatens to explode. About 50,000 people are under evacuation orders in Orange County, where fire officials say the overheated tank is likely to explode or spill out. This is SRN News.
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6: From the Fox 45 Weather Authority team, I'm meteorologist Justin Chambers. Staying mostly cloudy for your Sunday afternoon. Bit of a break from the rain with temperatures back to the mid to upper 60s, so slightly warmer. Memorial Day, we'll see a couple of showers, maybe a pop-up thunderstorm in the afternoon, highs in the mid to upper 70s. From the Fox 45 Weather Authority, I'm meteorologist Justin Chambers for Talk Radio 680 WCBM.
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11: Exactly what's happening now in Washington. We're dealing with reconciliation at the moment. And Senator, I want you to pick it back up where what you were talking about, because clearly there were a lot of senators that were upset over the slush fund. They weren't happy. They were making it well known to the administration. And that's really what derailed all this.
12: Well, so today we were in a closed-door meeting for 2 hours with the acting attorney general of the United States and 50-some-odd Republican senators. And people were pissed. People were, the entire meeting, they were screaming at the acting attorney general. And he was trying to lay out the legal basis. And by the way, the legal basis is quite sound. Listen, under Joe Biden, the Department of Justice, the FBI, the entire federal government was weaponized against American citizens. They used DOJ and the FBI as their stormtroopers to go after their political enemies. And so you and I have been talking about for a long time, there needs to be accountability. There needs to be accountability in terms of the people that did that, but there also needs to be accountability in terms of a remedy for the people who are targeted. This week, the Department of Justice announced this judgment fund. The judgment fund would be for $1.7 billion. I understand what they're trying to do. They're trying to provide real relief to people who were targeted by political weaponization by the Biden Justice Department and FBI. Here's the problem. Number one, there were multiple senators who were yelling at the attorney general, and it was not calm. It was yelling. And they were saying, this feels like self-dealing. So President Trump sued the United States government. This judgment fund came out of a settlement as a result of the lawsuit between Donald Trump and the U.S. government. And there were multiple senators yelling at the attorney general saying, this feels like self-dealing. This feels like Trump cut a deal with himself. Now, let me give you the attorney general's response. And by the way, Ben, you were going on CNN because you like hanging out with communists.
11: I like beating the communists. I like smoking the communists. Yeah, Let's be clear about that. Somebody's got to fight the commies.
12: Yeah. So you called me tonight and you're like, all right, I'm going on CNN. What do I say about this?
11: Yeah.
12: Actually,
11: if we're being totally honest, let's be clear. I called you and I said, I need your help. I need your advice. How do I talk about this? And cause I knew it was going to be 5-1 on this issue, right?
12: Okay. And Ben, you and I have been doing this for years. Yeah. I can't remember another time you've asked for my help. It was actually pretty stunning. I'm like, wow. This issue is bumpy if Ben's like, what the hell do I say?
11: I'm like, it's like on Who Wants to Be a Millionaire? It's like, call a lifeline.
12: Okay, I'm going to go be surrounded by liberals attacking me. What do I say?
11: Yeah.
12: Here was Todd Blanche's talking point. Number one, which most people don't know, apparently, according to the agreements of this announcement, President Trump and his family are not eligible to receive funds from this fund. That's a good thing. Like in terms of the question of, did they cut a deal that was self-dealing and benefiting themselves? If they're not eligible to receive funds from this fund, that helps. That makes it better.
11: Sure.
12: Secondly, what they said. So there were a lot of questions about January 6th. And listen, January 6th, a lot of things happened. And most of the senators, we were in the Capitol on January 6th. We saw violent rioters storm the Capitol. We were evacuated. We evacuated the Senate floor because there were violent rioters who, to be clear, were chanting, hang Mike Pence, who were coming in. And there was a real air of violence that was occurring. And a lot of senators were unhappy, saying, wait, are people who committed acts of violence, are people who assaulted police officers, who beat up police officers on January 6th, are they about to get a check from taxpayer funds? Now, yeah. Todd Blanche was adamant, and he said not just no, but hell no. And he said this was not just to one senator. This was to three or five or ten. I mean, it was over and over again. He said no, no, no. Nobody who committed an act of violence, nobody who assaulted law enforcement is going to be eligible to receive a payment. He said, listen, this judgment fund is here for people, for parents who were targeted as school boards, for people who were targeted, for Catholics going to their parish who were targeted by the FBI. This fund is here for American citizens that were targeted by the weaponization of the Biden administration. Everything they said, I'm like, hooray, hooray, hooray. But I got to tell you, people were really worked up and they said, listen, the terms of this judgment fund, Acting Attorney General Blanche, you're telling us people who have committed acts of violence are not eligible. But the announcement doesn't say that. And so that was the real divide. And here was the problem. We had planned to put reconciliation on the floor tonight. So my plan was it is now 2:06 a.m. Texas time, 3:06 a.m. D.C. time. I'd expected to be on the floor of the Senate right now, doing reconciliation, voting on the Democrat amendments, and then funding border security. But here's the problem. The Democrats were going to introduce a bunch of amendments, all focused on the judgment fund. And we were going to lose those amendment votes. Because of the 40-plus Republicans in the room, I'd say half of them were ready to vote with the Democrats on this. And so it was angry. It was hot. People were pissed. And there were going to be amendments like, the judgment fund cannot be used to pay people who are guilty of raping women. Now, I got to say, look, I'm pretty darn conservative. I don't want to pay taxpayer dollars to people who are rapists. Like there were amendments that were coming up that were going to be bumpy. And by the way, I agree with the idea of this judgment fund. I'm a big supporter of it. But the degree of the jailbreak of Republicans who were bolting, who were saying we're going to vote with the Democrats and basically kill reconciliation because of this judgment fund. I think if the judgment fund had not been announced this week, we would be right now on the Senate floor. We'd be funding border security. And if they announced the judgment fund next week, it would have been a political issue, but it wouldn't have been the same contest. What ended up happening is Republican leadership said, look, we don't have the votes and that ain't changing in the next 12 hours. And so they just punted. They said, you know what? We're going to vote in a week. We're all on a 1 week recess. So the next week I'm going to be traveling around Texas. We're all going to be in our home states and then we'll be back on June 1st. We're going to vote on border security then. Now, the good news is the funding for border security is there, so it will not limit border security. But I got to say, this meeting, I felt bad. I like Todd. He's a good guy. He was the deputy attorney general. He's now the acting AG. He was giving legal answers to the questions that were being raised, saying, look, this is a judgment fund. This follows precedent of other judgment funds, the settling litigation. He was giving very legal answers. The anger and frustration from Republican senators was not legal. It was political. It was, yeah, you're putting us in a position that for many of the Republican senators, they were not willing to defend. Here's what's going to happen, Ben. There's going to be some change to this judgment fund. I don't know what it's going to be, but it will be something that the White House and the Department of Justice agrees on. They're going to announce it because if nothing changes, we don't have the votes to secure our border. And it is unacceptable. It is untenable. It is impossible to imagine that we will not fund border security. Look, I'm a yes. I'm a yes regardless. So I ain't the problem in the votes here. But I'll tell you, in the room of 45 Republicans, there were 20 no's right now. And so that is a problem. The solution, what is going to happen? And I told you this when you're going on CNN. I said, I don't know exactly what will happen, But we will see the administration announcing at a minimum a modification of this, because if they don't, they've got a full-on revolt in the Senate.
11: Yeah, it's going to be very interesting to see what this next week unfolds, and we're going to keep you up to date on it. I can promise you that and take you behind the scenes. You can't get this anywhere else. Like, this is why I love doing the show, because you get to hear exactly
12: by the way,
11: what really
12: Ben,
11: happened
12: today. Is there another show that takes you inside the closed-door meeting at the Senate that happened today? I don't know.
11: And brings you that show from the laundry room. Let's be clear. Like, this is all access, Senator. All access here. I love it.
12: And I gotta say on this, Ben, look, normally in these fights, I stand up and I'm fighting for the president, I'm fighting for the White House, I'm fighting for us to do the right thing. This was a meeting where frankly there was no point. There were so many people who were pissed that it was clear you just had to give it a little while to like let it play out. Like when you have cathartic anger, you need to let it spill out. And part of it is, as I mentioned, there are a number of Republicans who are really angry at the president because he's endorsed against them. That's going to be a challenge for the rest of the year. And so we will get this done. We will secure the border, and we're also going to deal with the abuse of power, but it's going to take a little bit of time.
11: Yeah, it's going to be very, very interesting. Don't forget, we do this show as a podcast 3 days a week, so make sure you hit that subscribe or your auto-download button wherever you get this podcast. We'll take a quick break. It's Verdict with Ted Cruz. More coming up.
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11: Welcome back. It is Verdict with Senator Ted Cruz, Ben Ferguson with you. And Senator, I want to move on to what we talked about in the last show has now become a reality, and that is Raul Castro has been indicted. This is bringing lots of celebration to the Cuban community down in Florida. A lot of excitement also in Cuba because of this, and we've seen some of those videos have been able to get out of the country with limited access to the internet there. But this is a very big moment for justice, and now there couldn't be more of a stark difference between having a former President Barack Obama that would sit down with this man who's now been accused of murder by the United States of America, indicted for that. He sat down with him in a baseball game, hung out with him, and now Donald Trump's like, no, we don't do that with bad guys. We don't negotiate with them. We indict them.
12: Well, forget the Cuban community in Florida. This Cuban American in Houston, Texas, in my laundry room, thankfully not surrounded by cat crap right now, is celebrating because Raul Castro has been indicted. Let me read from Fox News. Former Cuban President Raul Castro has been indicted in connection to his alleged role in the 1996 downing of two planes operated by the Miami-based exile group Brothers to the Rescue. The indictment, which a Florida grand jury returned in April, was unsealed Wednesday, Acting U.S. Attorney General Todd Blanche said during an announcement in Miami on Wednesday. It charges Castro with conspiracy to kill U.S. nationals, destruction of aircraft, and four separate counts of murder. The indictment stems from a February 1996 indictment in which four Americans, Carlos Costa, Armando Alejandro Jr., Mario de la Peña, and Pablo Morales, were flying in civilian aircraft when Cuban military aircraft shot their planes down in international waters and killed them, the indictment alleges, according to Blanche. Quote, they were unarmed civilians and were flying humanitarian missions for the rescue and protection of people fleeing oppression across the Florida Straits, Blanche said. Quote, as alleged in the indictment, Raul Castro and five co-defendants participated in a conspiracy that ended with Cuban military aircraft firing missiles at those planes and killing four Americans, he continued. Nations and their leaders cannot be permitted to target Americans, kill them, and not face accountability, Blanche also said. Joining Blanche announcing the indictment were United States Attorney for the Southern District of Florida, Jason A. Reading, Quinones, Deputy FBI Director Christopher Rea, and Florida Attorney General James Utheimer. Look, Raul Castro, he's in his mid-90s. He is a murdering, torturous, communist bastard. Look, if there's one thing, and let me say to the folks that listen to Verdict, you guys know me. If there's one thing about me, I genuinely and deeply and passionately loathe communists. Communism is the most evil ideology humanity has ever created. Communism has produced more murder, more torture, more imprisonment, more poverty, more misery than any ideology in the history of our planet. Fidel Castro was an evil monster. When Fidel Castro died, I gave a floor speech saying how happy I was that Fidel Castro had moved to warmer climates. I believe Fidel Castro is burning in hell right now. His brother Raul was vicious, was responsible for much of the oppression in Cuba. He's no longer the president. He's now 94. And I am incredibly glad, I am gratified that the Trump Department of Justice has indicted him for murder. This is an evil man, and this may well set the predicate, just like Nicolas Maduro, for the United States going in to execute this arrest warrant, to arrest him. And I gotta say, one of the striking things.
11: By the way, I had to ask you this real quick. Do you think there's a decent probability that is actually what could happen here?
12: 50-50. Look, okay. I think President Trump is going to ask the military, how likely are we to succeed? It depends where Raul Castro is. Could you mount a military campaign to go in and get him? I don't know how secure he is. I have zero classified information on this, so I'm not revealing anything. But I don't think President Trump will order the operation if it is unlikely to succeed. So if Castro makes a stupid decision and goes somewhere where we could get him, I think there's a real chance we go arrest him. If he is hidden underground, either figuratively or literally, where we don't know where he is, that becomes more complicated. So I don't know the answer to that, but I think it's a 50-50 proposition right now. And I will say the contrast, if you look at the alums from the Obama administration, if you look at Ben Rhodes, who was the deputy national security advisor under Obama, he is effectively weeping. You look at Jen Psaki. Jen Psaki had Ben Rhodes on TV, and they were lamenting how horrible it was that Raul Castro had been indicted. Understand, when Obama was president, he went and joined Raul Castro at a baseball game. They were palling it around. They had their arms around each other. And listen, commies like other commies. Listen, Barack Obama, when he was president, at times he pretended he was moderate. But I think as the years have gone by, it has been clear, look, there is a very real communist movement in the Democrat Party. They've got people like Graham Platner, this crazy self-described communist running for Senate in Maine, the guy with the Nazi Totenkopf tattoo on his chest.
11: Yeah.
12: He will tell you he's a communist. AOC, Ilhan Omar, those folks, they won't quite tell you they're communists, but they're close. Al Sayed, who's the radical leftist running for Senate in Michigan, is also pretty damn close to a communist. And listen, I think Obama is responsible for all of this. He has radicalized the Democrat Party. And so you look at, you look at the pictures and images of Obama embracing Raul Castro. Obama loved communists who were enemies of America. Obama started his presidency. One of the very first things he did, he went to the University of Cairo in Egypt, and he gave a speech, and he said Iran has a right, and he used the word right, to nuclear technology. Now that's idiocy. That makes no sense. But all of the Obama bros are weeping right now, because if you gave them a choice, who do you like more? Raul Castro, the communist, murdering, torturing, evil tyrant, or Donald Trump? 100% of the Obama bros would pick Castro over Trump. And so they're all freaking out. I gotta say, Karma is a bitch.
11: It really is. Don't forget, we do the show as a podcast 3 days a week. 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And we'll also see you back here on this radio station next weekend as well. Have a great week.
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3: This is the right choice for Maryland.

0: this hour from Town Hall, I'm Mary Rose. A man who opened fire near a White House security checkpoint is dead. It was the third incident of gunfire in the vicinity of the president in the past month. The agency says in a statement Saturday that a preliminary investigation found the man was near 17th Street and Pennsylvania Avenue when he pulled a weapon from his bag and began firing. President Trump says a deal with Iran, including opening the Strait of Hormuz, has been largely negotiated. The deal, described as a memorandum of understanding, still needs finalization. Public policy expert Matthew Continetti says the Trump administration should expect much of the U.S. and international media to push back against everything it does.
1: There would be an anti-war narrative if combat resumed. There would be a a bad deal would be greeted probably with a kind of negative headlines, skeptical of any result. I guess it's safe to say that anything Trump does is going to be greeted by negative media.
0: Continetti made his comments to the Salem Radio Network. Congressional candidate Chris DeGaulle tells correspondent Willie Nelson what he would like to see President Trump double down on and highlights the importance of the SAVE Act.
2: I think that President Trump insisting that we have voter integrity, if you don't have that, Willie, what else is there? If you don't protect the sanctity of the vote, what have you? So you can't have rigged votes. You can't have illegal people voting. That's a system that we do have right now and is being rewarded. The SAVE Act is critically important. These institutionalists in Washington that say, well, the filibuster and we can't. If you don't protect our elections, then what have you?
0: Stigall, a former Salem radio talk show host, is running for Missouri's 6th Congressional District. And emergency officials are searching for solutions as a huge chemical tank south of L.A. threatens to explode. More on these stories, townhall.com.
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0: The Southern Baptist Convention prepares for a vote.
4: At next month's annual convention in Orlando, a motion will be offered to amend the SBC Constitution to officially ban female pastors. The proposal comes from Dr. Albert Moeller, president of the Southern Baptist Theological Seminary. A similar motion fell short of the required two-thirds majority at last year's SBC convention, gaining 61% of the vote. Moeller says it's time to end what he calls, quote, divisive debate over the issue once and for all. Michael Harrington reporting.
0: Beginning next month, Texas Tech will require faculty to teach in compliance with a 2025 state law that declares there are only two genders. The law echoes the language of an executive order the Trump administration issued in January of last year that states it is the policy of the United States to recognize two sexes, male and female. Breaking news and analysis at townhall.com. Federal prosecutors are calling it a massive health care fraud crackdown in Minnesota.
5: 15 people are facing federal charges in what prosecutors describe as a massive health care fraud scheme. The Justice Department says the defendants allegedly orchestrated a $90 million operation targeting public assistance programs, including Medicaid and child care services, billing for care that was never provided. In one case, prosecutors say a $40 million scam involved an autism program, with kickbacks paid to secure unnecessary diagnoses. The FBI calls it one of the largest Medicaid fraud cases ever charged in the district, part of a broader crackdown on taxpayer-funded abuse. John Scott reporting.
0: Anyone looking to do some last-minute shopping on Memorial Day are in luck. Most national retailers, grocery stores, and restaurant chains will be open on Memorial Day, but banks and post offices will be closed. More on these stories at townhall.com.
6: from the Fox 45 Weather Authority team. I'm meteorologist Justin Chambers, taking a little bit of a break from the rain showers. Mostly cloudy skies and highs in the mid to upper 60s for your Sunday afternoon. As we head toward Memorial Day Monday, we are seeing the potential for a couple of showers and pop-up thunderstorms throughout the day. Temperatures, though, warmer in the mid to upper 70s. We'll have drier conditions as we get later into the work week. From the Fox 45 Weather Authority, I'm meteorologist Justin Chambers for Talk Radio 680 WCBM.
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15: 888-971-SAGE. 888-971-7243. I am Larry Elder. We are Salem News Channel. Tense hearings on Iran between Democrat lawmakers and the Secretary of War, Pete Hegseth. Treasury Secretary Scott Bessent details the economic pressure on Iran. Former FBI Deputy Dan Bongino says he witnessed the deep state up close and personal. Democrats are in a meltdown over the Supreme Court decision about voting rights. Apparently, they think white people won't vote for black politicians, and black politicians can't get the votes of white people. A Chicago cop killer with an extremely long record was out in the street because a judge thought he had seen, quote, attitude adjustments, close quote, in the man. The man recorded the call between L.A. Mayor Karen Bass and himself days before the fires explains why he did it. Bass says they discussed law enforcement. He says, no, they discussed wind and fire, and then she left for Ghana. Bill Maher attacks the tax the rich proposal and says, I pay 60% of what I earn in taxes, confirming what the Washington Post said, the rich are overtaxed. All of this and more, 888-971-SAGE, 888-971-7243. And, of course, dissent is welcome. I want to start with what Dan Bongino said about what he learned when he was deputy director of the FBI. Number 14.
16: There were two FBIs trying to help you solve the A, B, and C problems, and that's FBI 1 and FBI 2. Like, there's two FBI? Yes, there were two FBIs. There was the FBI of, like, bust your ass, you know, VCAC agents, violent crimes against children, white-collar agents, violent crime fugitive task force. And some of these guys, I was just honored to be in the room. They were like, we have this TFO, task force officer, down in Miami. This guy, his first name is Joe, I won't say his last name, Mushy. This guy's been on a job 38 years. You know how many violent criminals are off the street because of this guy and the agency works with? I mean, he's a TFO, but the agents were like that, too. And then you had this other FBI, which was populated with, to say, unfortunately, snakes as being nice. And here's a problem, Sean. It wasn't always obvious which FBI they were in. So you're trying to solve, like, a level A problem, which is like no solution. There's a solution and a one. And I got to tell you, it's almost like a coin toss because either way, someone's going to get hurt. Okay. And you're trying to figure this out and you're asking someone for advice. You've only been there a couple weeks and you don't know if that person is part of the good FBI or the bad FBI.
15: And he said he was able to ferret out the leakers by sending false information to certain people and seeing whether or not it appeared in the media later on. That's how he was able to determine who the people were stabbing people in the back and leaking stuff to the media they shouldn't be leaking. But this is what's important. He said now he's gone public and out at these people, he feels his life will never be the same. Number 15.
16: But listen, I will never be the same, and I'm being as serious as a stroke right now. I'm scared, man. Like, I know what I did, and I'm proud of my work, and I'm proud of what me and Cash accomplished in the past year, beyond proud. I know what we did. I know what's coming. I know what I started. Some of it's, I know what I laid out. and I know it's all, you saw a lot of these cases coming out over the past few days even. But don't think for a second that I don't think every day, and this is what's really sad, and this is why I know, and I never thought this after reading that enough Friday night, that they're going to come for me. And listen, man, it's not a sob story. I knew what I was getting into. But it happened to the president, and he went through just the worst destruction of his civil liberties I've ever seen. But I say to my wife all the time, I know, Sean, I can look you in the face as a friend, tell you and your millions of viewers and listeners, I promise you everything I did with a dotted I and a cross T. I brought in my own attorney from the outside, person I trusted, a wonderful, wonderful person. I said, no, everything is going to be by the book. Everything. I'm confident in that. You know what? It don't matter. They'll rewrite the book, just like they did for President Trump. And I said to my wife, I said, you know, I got a 14-year-old. The presidency could change. I hope it doesn't in a little over 2 years. You don't think on election night, if we lose, like, it's not going through my head, like, they're going to send some thugs to my house? I was never the same after that, because after reading what I read about how many people did this to President Trump, this Russia hoax, collusion, crossfire hurt, and not a single person stopped them, I'm terrified that they're just not going to do the right thing when they're in charge.
17: Okay, you hear that? He's worried that when and if the Democrats take over, they will unleash the deep state against him. Now, I'm sure some of you listening to me who are on the left think he's just being paranoid, think he's being melodramatic. Do you? Do you remember what Chuck Schumer said in January 2017 before Trump took office? He didn't realize what he was saying. Trump was criticizing the intelligence community. Trump was criticizing the assertion that he was somehow in collusion with Russia. And Chuck Schumer goes on a left-wing program and says the following. This is, again, January 2017, before President Trump took over, number 16.
18: Opportunity. Hmm. So I was distraught right after the election, but I'm now actually invigorated by the challenge and our ability to succeed in this challenge.
19: Let me ask you, I don't know if you have seen this. I don't want to blindside you with this. This is the latest statement, latest tweet, as you were just saying, President-elect's latest yeah. unsolicited pronouncement on the intelligence community. This was his tweet just a little while ago tonight. You see the scare quotes there. The yeah. intelligence briefing yeah. on so-called Russian hacking was delayed until Friday, perhaps more time needed to build a case. Very strange. We're actually told, intelligence sources tell NBC News since this tweet has been posted, that actually this intelligence briefing for the president-elect was always planned for Friday. It hasn't been delayed. Okay. But he's taking these shots, this antagonism, yep. this taunting to the intelligence community.
18: You take on the intelligence community, they have six ways from Sunday at getting back at you.
17: Okay.
18: So
17: you hear that? You take on the intelligence community, they have six ways to Sunday to get back at you. Let it continue.
18: You take on the intelligence community, they have six ways from Sunday at getting back at you. So even for a practical, supposedly hard-nosed businessman, he's being really dumb to do this.
19: Okay. What do you think the intelligence...
17: Okay. He's being really dumb to do this. And then she said, what do you think the intelligence community will do? Here's what he says.
19: Community would do if they were...
18: I don't know, but from what I am told, they are very upset with how he has treated them and talked about them. And we need the intelligence community. We don't know what's going on. Look at the Russian hacking. Without the intelligence community, we wouldn't have discovered it.
19: Do you think he has an agenda to try to dismantle parts of the intelligence community? I mean, this form of taunting hostility.
18: Whether you're a super liberal Democrat or a very conservative Republican, you should be against dismantling the intelligence
17: community. Okay. Let me tell you something, says Chuck Schumer. The intelligence community has six ways to Sunday to get back at you. And for a supposedly intelligent businessman, he's being really dumb. Now, let me read you something. I won't tell you who wrote it or the organization this person works for. But you try to think who this might be who's writing this. This is in January 2017, right after Chuck Schumer said what he just now said. First paragraph. President-elect Donald Trump's criticism of the intelligence community over its reports of Russian hacking during the 2016 election has generated a lot of commentary over what is being described as a feud between Trump and the intelligence agencies. Second paragraph. Beyond all the questions about the Russians, their relationship with Trump, their role in the election, etc., there is another element of this story that is also raising very frightening questions about the state of our democracy. Paragraph 3. An example of what I'm talking about emerged when Senate Democratic Leader Charles Schumer was asked by Rachel Maddow about Trump's spurning of the agency's findings. Trump is, quote, taking these shots, this antagonism, this taunting to the intelligence community, close quote, Maddow said. The response by Schumer, who's been in Congress since 1980 and in the Senate leadership for 10 years and presumably knows his way about Washington, should send a chill through the heart of every American. Quote, said Schumer, let me tell you, you take on the intelligence community, they have six ways from Sunday at getting back at you. So even for a practical, supposedly hard-nosed businessman, he's being really dumb to do this, close quote. This is the next paragraph. Some might argue that Trump is not serving the country well by not giving more respect to the intelligence community. But whether or not that is true, if it's really the case that dissing the intelligence community might result in retaliation by that community against a politician, then the lines of power in our political system have become dangerously distorted. Who do you think said this? What organization do you think said this? It also then mentioned Trump's characteristic disregard for such political fineries could mean that we are about to find out how much power the deep state constituency really has. Close quote. Who said this?
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23: Israel and Christians are coming together in a way they have never been before, since the Book of Acts.
1: But is this the end of Hamas and radical Islam? 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
18: So I was distraught right after the election, but I'm now actually invigorated by the challenge and our ability to succeed in this challenge.
19: Let me ask you, I don't know if you have seen this. I don't want to blindside you with this. This is the latest statement, latest tweet, as you were just saying, President-elect's latest yeah. unsolicited pronouncement on the intelligence community. This was his tweet just a little while ago tonight. You see the scare quotes there. The yeah. intelligence briefing yeah. on so-called Russian hacking was delayed until Friday. Perhaps more time needed to build a case. Very strange. We're actually told, intelligence sources tell NBC News since this tweet has been posted, that actually this intelligence briefing for the president-elect was always planned for Friday. It hasn't been delayed. Okay. But he's taking these shots, this antagonism, yep. this taunting to the intelligence community.
18: You take on the intelligence community, they have six ways from Sunday at getting back at you. So even for a practical, supposedly hard-nosed businessman, he's being really dumb to do that.
17: 888-971-SAGE, 888-971-7243. I am Larry Elder. We are Salem News Channel. For those of you who don't think a deep state exists, I just played you a couple of clips between Dan Bongino and Sean Hannity. And Bongino says he was just frightened by what he learned about the FBI, that it's a good FBI and it's a bad FBI. And he's concerned that they're going to come after him if and when the Democrats take over the House, Senate, presidency. There's a piece I was reading for you. It's called, Do U.S. Politicians Need to Fear Our Intelligence Agencies? And the question I left you with is, what organization do you think published the article I was reading? Before I tell you what organization, let me read you a little bit more of it. It talks about how Barack Obama was concerned about, quote, backlash from national security agencies, close quote, if he criticized them.

is that these powers have become dangerously independent and a significant force within our democratic system. Back to what I said earlier, Trump's characteristic disregard for such political fineries could mean that we are about to find out how much power the deep state constituency really has. Who do you think wrote that? Here's another part. But the intelligence community is not like the Department of Housing and Urban Development. Because of our security agency's enormous spying and secrecy powers, this prospect is uniquely terrifying, regardless of whether one loves or hates the politician in question. Who do you think wrote that? It ends with this. Nowhere in the Constitution that our vigilant founders drafted is there room for security agencies to wield political power. The accumulated disregard for the dangers of enormous security agencies and the need for checks and balances equal with the growing informational power that these agencies are compiling may yet prove tragic. Okay, I read you a long article from someone named Jay Stanley, who's a senior policy analyst with the ACLU. The ACLU hates Trump. They're left wing. But after Schumer made that statement, the intelligence community has six ways to Sunday to get back at you. ACLU was alarmed and even used the term deep state and didn't put quotations around it. ACLU was warning about all the things Trump had been saying for years. And Dan Bongino, having worked as deputy FBI director, has seen up close and personal what can be done, and that's why he's worried that he will be retaliated against. Because we have seen it happen. And my point, once again, is if you're on the left and you think when Donald Trump been using the term deep state, called Crossfire Hurricane a product of the deep state, Operation Arctic Frost a product of the deep state, the insurrection case against him by Jack Smith that went nowhere, the documents case by Smith that went nowhere, the Fannie Lewis thing, you don't think that these communities have the power to get back at you? Think again. The ACLU was shocked by what Chuck Schumer just casually said. You know, they have six ways assigned to get back at you. He wasn't bothered by it. Why wasn't he bothered by it? Wasn't bothered by it because he knew they were going to unleash holy hell on Donald Trump, who he despises. This should be concerning to every single American, whether you hate Trump or whether you love Trump. There is a deep state, and the ACLU acknowledged it in this article that very few people read. I had it in my file for years. January 9, 2017, days before Trump took office. Now, I received this letter before we get to the comments made between the Secretary of War and some of these Democrat lawmakers. Dear Larry, you have quoted President Trump's remarks made about Charlottesville, about the people in attendance. I have a college friend who claims President Trump never said except until a few days after the fact and until he got angry pushback. I've not been able to find any documentation to confirm what the president didn't say in his first remarks. Can you give me a source and a video? Regards, David. Okay. He made some remarks on August 12th. He's criticized for the remarks. Here's what he said, and I'm quoting. We condemn in the strongest possible terms this egregious display of hatred and bigotry and violence on many sides, close quote. And because he said on many sides, he was criticized. So, 2-3 days later, he gave another press conference and talked at length. And the criticism, the on both sides stuff, came from the second time he made a comment, not the first time. So when your friend said, well, he didn't say anything the first time, Biden wasn't talking about the first time when Biden cut this ad, number 45.

0: brave young woman lost her life. And that's when we heard the words of the President of the United States that stunned the world and shocked the conscience of this nation. He said there were, quote, some very fine people on both sides. Very fine people on both sides? With those words, the President of the United States assigned a moral equivalence between those spreading hate and those with the courage to stand against it. And in that moment, I knew the threat to this nation was unlike any I had ever seen in my lifetime.
1: Okay, so David,
0: I wrote
1: the comment that Biden's referring to was made 2 or 3 days later. That's what he's talking about. That's what the controversy is over. I'll explain more when I come back.
2: There's a moment nobody talks about.
3: With SRN News, I'm Jason Walker. United States reportedly close to a deal with Iran to end the war and reopen the Strait of Hormuz. President Trump says negotiations are proceeding constructively, but he advises not rushing into a deal. A man who opened fire near a White House security checkpoint is dead. The third incidence of gunfire in the vicinity of President Trump in the past month. Secret Service agents returned fire. The suspect died later in a hospital. A bystander was shot and wounded. Ukrainian President Volodymyr Zelensky says Russia has used a hypersonic ballistic missile in a mass attack on Kyiv. It marks the third time that weapon has been used. A couple of people were killed over the weekend, dozens more hurt. And a suicide bomber has detonated in a vehicle near a railway track. 23 people dead in Pakistan. SRN News.
4: From the Fox 45 Weather Authority team, I'm meteorologist Justin Chambers, taking a little bit of a break from the rain showers. Mostly cloudy skies and highs in the mid to upper 60s for your Sunday afternoon. As we head toward Memorial Day Monday, we are seeing the potential for a couple of showers and pop-up thunderstorms throughout the day. Temperatures, though, warmer in the mid to upper 70s. We'll have drier conditions as we get later into the work week. From the Fox 45 Weather Authority, I'm meteorologist Justin Chambers for Talk Radio 680. WCBM.
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10: 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Yes, it is.
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0: Lost your life. And that's when we heard the words of the President of the United States that stunned the world and shocked the conscience of this nation. He said there were, quote, some very fine people on both sides. Very fine people on both sides? With those words, the President of the United States assigned a moral equivalence between those spreading hate and those with the courage to stand against it.
1: 888-971-7243. I am Larry Elder. We are Salem News Channel. So, David, to answer your question, his first remarks were on August 12. The other remarks that Biden is quoting from came from August 15, 3 days later. He doesn't talk about what Trump first said. He talked about what Trump said 3 days later. And what Trump said 3 days later, quote, excuse me, they didn't put themselves down as neo-Nazis. You had some very bad people in that group, but you also had people that were very fine people on both sides. You had people in that group, excuse me, I saw the same pictures you did. You had people in that group that they were there to protest the taking down of, to them, a very important statue and renaming the park from Robert E. Lee to another name. Then a reporter said, George Washington and Robert E. Lee are not the same. Trump responded, oh no, George Washington was a slave owner. Was George Washington a slave owner? So will George Washington now lose his status? Are we going to take down, statues of George Washington? How about Thomas Jefferson? What do you think of Thomas Jefferson? You like him? Okay, good. Are we going to take down his statue? He was a major slave owner. Are we going to take down his statue? You know what? It's fine. You're changing history. You're changing culture. And you had people, and I'm not talking about the neo-Nazis and the white nationalists, because they should be condemned totally. And just as on January 6th, President Trump said, I want you to peacefully and patriotically make your voices heard, they leave out. They leave out what I just now quoted. So, David, your friend is right that President Trump did not condemn neo-Nazis and white supremacists in that first statement. But that's not what people are concerned about. What people are concerned about, what Biden based his whole campaign on, is what he said 3 days later. Very fine people on both sides, leaving out what he said a few sentences later. And I'm not talking about the neo-Nazis and the white nationalists, because they should be condemned totally. Okay? So people don't care what he said the first time. They care what he said second time. Take it out of context, butcher it up, accuse him of making a moral equivalency between white supremacists and those who were condemning white supremacy. That's what's unfair. Incredibly unfair. And it's one of the number one things that people give when they say they hate Donald Trump. Well, he said they're very fine people on both sides, referring to white supremacists. No, he wasn't. He was talking about they're very fine people on both sides, the debate about whether or not there should be a Confederate monument in the public square. And as I've said over and over again, even 2 years later, Jake Tapper of CNN, who hates Donald Trump, confirmed it, as did Michael Smirkanish, who has a weekend show on CNN. He also confirmed it. It was 2 years later. They must have been very busy. It takes time to go back and look at a tape, right? So, now, the Secretary of War and the Chairman of the Joint Chiefs, Dan Raising Kane, had congressional hearings, first ones about the Iranian war. And not too surprisingly, it got very, very tense. Here's what Hegseth said, number 39.
11: I look forward to sharing the incredible successes of our military, achieved in a matter of weeks. President Trump, unlike other presidents, has had the courage to ensure Iran never gets a nuclear weapon, and he's ironclad in that. We had the best negotiator in the world driving that deal. The biggest challenge, the biggest adversary we face at this point, are the reckless, feckless, and defeatist words of congressional Democrats and some Republicans 2 months in, I remind you, 2 months in to a conflict. Lest I remind you, and my generation understands how long we were in Iraq, how long we were in Afghanistan, how long we were in Vietnam. 2 months in on an existential fight for the safety of the American people, Iran cannot have a nuclear bomb. We are proud of this undertaking. I am proud that President Trump has had the courage to do it, and I look forward to sharing more about what our troops have accomplished.
1: And it got very, very frosty shortly thereafter. I'm going to have that for you when we come back. Now, right now, our Jewish friends feel forgotten. There's a Jewish woman named Esther I'd like to tell you about. In her home in Israel, Esther is living through days and nights of fear. Sirens sounding, rockets screaming through the sky, long stretches spent in a bomb shelter. 84 years old, Esther is elderly, fragile, and alone. Imagine that. 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In a war zone. But because of friends like you, Esther is not alone. Through the fellowship, you are there, bringing food. 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You know, I think a lot of people just accept pain. 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
1: 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I am Larry Elder. We are Salem News Channel. This is a Democrat named Seth Moulton. He is a Massachusetts Democrat, combat veteran, and he's questioning the Secretary of War and the Chairman of the Joint Chiefs, number 17.
17: Thank you very much, Mr. Chairman. Mr. Secretary, you and I agree that Iran is a national security threat to us and our allies. Now, earlier you called us feckless for questioning your war. Do you think Congress was smart or feckless when it failed to ask tough questions of the Bush administration and gave them a blank check for Iraq?
11: Well, if you're trying to compare this war to the Iraq war,
17: I'm just asking
11: war,
17: if you think it was
11: harder
17: feckless.
11: If the first one to call a stupid war, then it's a false comparison.
17: Okay, well, probably a good idea to ask tough questions. So let me just ask you a few questions. Did you advise the president that we should attack Iran?
11: We were, first of all, in this position, in the cabinet, we never talk about what we would advise the president to do or
17: well,
11: not.
17: Do you think the president or
11: I've been
17: you
11: in,
17: deserve
11: every,
17: more?
11: I've been in every meeting.
17: I understand that,
11: the chairman and everybody else as those
17: Secretary,
11: decisions
17: I'm asking the
11: were
17: questions.
11: Made. And he got every perspective possible when it came
17: I'm
11: to
17: I'm just asking what your perspective is. Are you afraid to take ownership of this? Do you think it was a good idea or not?
11: As I've consulted the president, do I think it's a good idea to confront a nuclear bomb in the
17: war.
11: Hands of the... Imagine what the world would look like right now if Iran had a nuclear weapon.
17: Okay, so let's just...
11: Just imagine.
17: Which, by the way,
11: if they had one,
17: every
11: which the Obama deal was going to allow them
17: including
11: to,
17: the first Trump administration,
11: they had one.
17: Prevented them from having a nuclear weapon. So, listen, how is this war going? Do you think we're winning?
11: Militarily, on the battlefield, it's been an astounding military success.
17: No, but are we winning the war?
11: Absolutely.
17: Okay, so do you call Iran closing the Strait of Hormuz winning?
11: Well, I would say the blockade that we hold that doesn't allow anything to come in or out of Iranian ports.
17: Okay, so
11: always
17: we've blockaded their blockade. So they blockaded us, and then we blockaded their blockade. That's like saying, tag, you're it. Or, you know, if President Madison had said, well, the British just burned down Washington, but don't worry, we're going to burn it down as well. Chairman Kaine, did the military have plans for the idea that Iran might blockade the Strait?
18: Sure. Thanks for the question. I'll answer it this way. You know, in this job, I have to maintain trust with a variety of constituents.
17: Okay, I'm just
18: the president.
17: Asking if the military.
18: Yes, sir. We, as always, my point in this is, as I explain the role, my point in this is we always offer a full range of military options that are carefully considered, with the associated risks with those options and the considerations therein.
17: So, Mr. Secretary, did you consider this risk?
11: Of course. This department has looked at all aspects of this risk. And
17: so then why did you send minesweepers, the only minesweepers we had in the Gulf, to Singapore weeks before the war started?
11: We have lots of capabilities that you may or may not be aware of at the classified level.
17: Okay, and
11: so, to deal with
17: by the way, would the Trump-class battleships have helped with this?
11: You're talking about a prospective future battleship, which we welcome in the fleet.
17: Okay, so you're supportive of the battleships?
11: Yes, sir.
17: Okay. How much has Iran profited from your administration lifting the sanctions on Iran when you started this war?
11: I can tell you Iran is financially devastated right now.
17: Okay, well,
11: they've
17: earned about $14
11: billion. Operation Economic Fury. They're at a point where between the blockade and what we've done to them militarily, remember, they don't have a Navy. They can't contest the blockade.
17: Okay.
11: Between what we've done to them militarily
17: kind of
11: and financially, they're at a place
17: where
11: they have very few options.
17: How many Chinese missiles can they buy for $14 billion? Does that sound like winning?
11: They're not. We're ensuring, and they're not buying Chinese missiles.
17: Okay. You know, at the end of the day, this also has a cost to us. If let's say this war costs $100 billion, I mean, you've already said, give us more time. It's only been 2 months. It could go on for 20 years like Iraq and Afghanistan. Let's just say it costs $100 billion. What is that to the average American taxpayer? Do you have any idea?
11: Well, unlike foolish previous administrations, it won't go on.
17: No, I'm just asking.
11: For years and decades.
17: But let's just say
11: sitting
17: it's $100
11: position,
17: billion.
11: It's hard to imagine how
17: you know that?
11: Allowed those things to happen. You were a part
17: you know
11: of that
17: the
11: war.
17: Answer to that?
11: So was I. And I never
17: I'm just asking if you know what
11: was.
17: Your war cost the average American
11: is.
17: Taxpayer.
11: What is the cost of Iran having a nuclear weapon that they wield
17: I'm
11: over?
17: Just asking if you know the cost of the average American taxpayer.
11: I'm asking you what
17: it's
11: the cost
17: $600.
11: Would be of that.
17: So for the American taxpayers out there, my constituents, some of the constituents you wanted to represent in Minnesota, I'm just wondering if they have an extra $600 lying around to pay for your war. I think that's just a question that we ought to ask. Now, quickly, on March 13th in a press conference, you said, we will give them no quarter, no mercy. An order for no quarter or no survivors is a war crime under the Geneva Conventions. You understand that's murder. Do you stand by that statement?
11: The Department of War fights to win, and we ensure that our warfighters have the rules of engagement necessary to be as effective as humanly possible.
17: Okay, so just to be clear, you called Democratic members of Congress to be tried for sedition for reminding our troops to follow the law. But when you tell them to commit a war crime, you stand by yourself.
11: For insinuating that the laws that we're giving them are unlawful.
19: Time's expired. Chair now recognizes the gentleman from...
1: And there's a California representative named John Garamendi, number 36.
20: Secretary Hegseth, you have been lying to the American public about this war from day one, and so has the president. You have misled the public about why we are at war. You and the president have offered ever-changing reasons for this war. You've misled the public about the progress of the war. While the military has executed this war with tactical success, the strategy has been an astounding incompetence. You and the president have ever-changing reasons for the war. You have misled the public about the progress of the war. While the military has executed this war with tactical success, the strategy has been an outstanding example of incompetence. This war of choice is a political and economic disaster at every level. Despite the president's promise to lower the cost of living, gas prices are up 40% and inflation is soaring so much for lowering the cost of living. The president has got himself and America stuck in the quagmire of another war in the Middle East. He's desperately trying to extricate himself from his own mistakes. It is in America's and indeed the world's interest that he succeed.
11: I didn't get a chance. I didn't see a question in the statement from the congressman. I hope you appreciate how reckless it is. When I said reckless, feckless, and defeatist of congressional Democrats at the beginning, that came after watching you say the same thing on CNN this morning, a quagmire. My generation served in a quagmire in Iraq and Afghanistan, years and years of nebulous missions and utopian nation building that led us to nothing. What we have right now, the way you stand...
1: More on this in a minute. Quagmire? Quagmire? Every spam call, every scam text, every sketchy email with your name, each one starts the same way. Somebody found you. Your phone number is sitting on data broker sites as we speak. So is your home address, your email, your age.
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4: This is Pastor David Lewis of today's Moment of Truth. Anything other than Almighty God as an object of religious devotion involves a counterfeit and destructive spiritual experience which leads not to eternal life, but eternal destruction. Now, I didn't say you couldn't follow your favorite sports team or download the music of your favorite singer, but some people go over the top in their devotion to the point of idol worship. God's word says you shall have no other gods before me. Jesus said where your treasure is, there will your heart be also. Perhaps the sternest warning of all comes from King Solomon, who said there is a way which seems right unto a man, but the end thereof are the ways of death. Where is your heart? Who or what do you worship? We need to evaluate what is ultimately important to us. Do we rest on earthly treasures, or are we considering those things which are eternal? Your never dying soul is going to spend eternity somewhere. Make sure you know where for sure before you breathe your last. This is Pastor David Lewis at a Cub Hill Bible Presbyterian Church.
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11: Reminds the mission. Your hatred for President Trump blinds you to the truth of the success of this mission and the historic stakes that the president is addressing, which the American people support. Iran's been at war with us for 47 years. You want to talk about a forever war? For 2 months, this president has stared them down. He's going to get a better deal than anyone ever has and ensure that Iran never has a nuclear weapon.
1: 888-971-SHGE, 888-971-7243. I am Larry Elder. We are Salem News Channel. We're going to cover more of the hearings between the Secretary of War and the Democrats on the Hill. Also, a Chicago cop killer with a very long record was released by a judge who thought he'd, quote, seen attitude adjustments. All of this and more. Quagmire, this is the Treasury Secretary, Scott Bessent, number 20.
22: To be clear, the president gave the order for max pressure campaign more than a year ago. He gave it to me and Treasury last March. It was that pressure that brought the Iranian economy to a standstill in December that led to the protest. The largest bank in Iran collapsed. The central bank had to monetize the debt, and that created massive inflation. Their currency is down about 60 or 70% versus the U.S. dollar, so they're in the middle of a currency crisis. And what we're doing now is, you know, we've been in a long race, and we are sprinting for the finish line. President Trump told me 3 weeks ago to up the pressure again, and we have gone to the buyers of Iranian oil and told them that we are willing to do secondary sanctions on your industries, on your banks, who tolerate Iranian oil in their system. One of the big mistakes out of many that the Iranian leadership made was bombing their GCC counterparts, because for years we had heard that there was no IRGC money in their bank accounts. Now they've become more transparent, and we are freezing those bank accounts for the Iranian people.
1: When we come back, a California congressman asked Pete Hegseth if the commander-in-chief is mentally stable enough to run this country. Are you kidding me? After Biden?
23: Don't you stop it. Don't you stop the music.
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3: News this hour from Town Hall. I'm Jason Walker. United States reportedly close now to a deal with Iran to end the war and reopen the Strait of Hormuz. President Trump says talks are proceeding constructively, but he does advise to not rush into anything just yet. White House is reshuffling its political team ahead of the 2026 midterms. Correspondent Ken Lorman reports a key strategist is stepping into a major campaign role.
7: Deputy Chief of Staff James Blair is leaving his White House post to lead the GOP's midterm strategy, focusing on preserving Republican control of Congress. Blair plans an aggressive campaign targeting up to 35 competitive House races, backed by a $400 million war chest. The effort will lean heavily on anti-democratic messaging, redistricting fights, and exploiting Democratic Party divisions amid concerns over falling approval ratings and economic headwinds. Ken Lorman reporting.
3: The federal prosecutors continue the investigation into a massive health care fraud in Minnesota.
8: 15 people are facing federal charges in what prosecutors describe as a massive health care fraud scheme. The Justice Department says the defendants allegedly orchestrated a $90 million operation targeting public assistance programs, including Medicaid and child care services, billing for care that was never provided. In one case, prosecutors say a $40 million scam involved an autism program, with kickbacks paid to secure unnecessary diagnoses. The FBI calls it one of the largest Medicaid fraud cases ever charged in the district, part of a broader crackdown on taxpayer-funded abuse. John Scott reporting.
3: Thousands under evacuation orders in Southern California because of a hazardous chemical leak. Officials say a storage tank began leaking methyl methacrylate earlier in the week. More on these stories, townhall.com.
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3: As the stock market moves in one direction to close higher Friday, consumer attitudes go the other way.
24: Wall Street goes back to work Tuesday with the Dow at a record high. The blue chip index gained 2.4% for the week. The S&P advanced 1%, the Nasdaq up roughly 0.5%. And while the stock market advances, the University of Michigan's consumer sentiment index tumbled to a record low, 44.8, the lowest reading since the survey began back in 1952. The survey director says rising cost of living is top of mind for consumers. Rich Thomason reporting.
3: Gunmen opening fire in two separate attacks on the Honduran coast earlier in the day, killing at least 25 people, including several police officers. Nine-story building under construction in the Philippines has collapsed, leaving at least one person dead. 21 workers, though, are still trapped. Breaking news and analysis, townhall.com. Well, the new chairman of the Federal Reserve has been sworn into office.
0: The new Fed chair, Kevin Warsh, sworn in at the White House by Supreme Court Justice Clarence Thomas. President Trump at the event telling reporters,
10: "Thankfully, unlike some of his predecessors, Kevin understands that when the economy is booming, it is, that's a good thing. We don't have to go crazy. Just let it boom. We want it to boom."
0: Laura Winters reporting.
3: Ukrainian leader Volodymyr Zelensky says Russia used a hypersonic ballistic missile net mass attack on Kyiv. It marks the third time that weapon has been used. A proposed $7 billion settlement over claims that Roundup weed killer causes cancer now faces possible delays. An attorney who is opposed to that settlement has now filed paperwork to move the case to federal court. More on these stories, townhall.com.
12: From the Fox 45 Weather Authority team, I'm meteorologist Justin Chambers. Staying mostly cloudy for your Sunday afternoon. Bit of a break from the rain with temperatures back to the mid to upper 60s, so slightly warmer. Memorial Day, we'll see a couple of showers, maybe a pop-up thunderstorm in the afternoon. Highs in the mid to upper 70s. From the Fox 45 Weather Authority, I'm meteorologist Justin Chambers for Talk Radio 680 WCBM.
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0: 888-971-SAGE, 888-971-7243. I am Larry Elder. We are Salem News Channel. We're talking about the exchanges the Secretary of War had with Democrats on the Hill who are questioning him about the legality of the war, questioning him about whether or not we are winning the war, all of that and more. And I mentioned yesterday that Caltech, the institution from which the would-be assassin graduated with a mechanical engineering degree, the ratio of liberal students to conservatives is 16-1. And I mentioned that at Harvard, a survey a couple years ago of the professors that responded to the survey found that 0.4% described themselves as very liberal, 2.5% described themselves as 0.4% described themselves as very conservative, 2.5% described themselves as just plain old conservative. All the rest were varying forms of liberals. I want to talk to somebody with campus reform about the commencement speakers that have been invited to certain universities. Hint, none of them was a conservative. This is Representative Jacob from California asking Hetseth if President Trump is mentally stable enough to be commander-in-chief. After 4 years of Biden, are you kidding me? Are you kidding me? Number 27.
1: Thank you, Mr. Chairman. Mr. Secretary, as you know, I represent San Diego, the largest military community in the country. Right now, as we are speaking, 2,500 San Diego Marines are off the coast of Iran. Many, many other San Diegans in uniform have gotten 48-hour deployment notices. So this war in Iran is not theoretical for me or for my constituents. It's deeply personal. As you also know, on Easter Sunday, President Trump threatened to destroy Iran's bridges and power plants, writing, quote, "Open the strait, you crazy or you'll be living in hell. Just watch." And 2 days later, President Trump wrote, quote, "A whole civilization will die tonight, never to be brought back again. I don't want that to happen, but it probably will." My office's phones have been ringing off the hook. I've heard from so many military families concerned about the president's mental fitness and whether he's fit to serve as our commander-in-chief, given that he's sending their loved ones into harm's way. Our troops, who have shown incredible bravery and tactical proficiency, deserve to know that their leaders are focused and stable. So, Mr. Secretary, you are with the president a lot, and it pains me to even have to ask this about our president, but my constituents' lives are at stake. Do you believe that the president is mentally stable enough to be the commander-in-chief?
2: Did you ask the same question of Joe Biden for 4 years?
1: Mr. Secretary, Joe Biden is not the president. Mr. Trump has been president for a year and a half, and I'm asking you right
2: now. And I won't even engage with the level of disparagement that you're putting on the commander-in-chief, who indeed is...
1: Mr. Secretary, Biden is not the president.
2: He's the sharpest, most insightful commander-in-chief we've had in generations. And you want to compare, you want to ask that question after you and your fellow Democrats defended Joe Biden, who could barely speak and didn't know what day of the week it was?
1: Mr. Secretary, as you know,
2: he governed through an auto pen.
1: We
2: had a Secretary of Defense who went AWOL for a week. I can't be gone for 10 days, for 10 minutes.
1: I will reclaim my time.
3: Your lady's time. She reclaimed it.
1: So, as Mr. Jimenez said, we should be taking leaders at their word. So is there a reason that we should not be taking our leader at his word?
2: Iran should not underestimate the will of President Trump and the United States military to achieve our mission.
1: Okay, well, I want you to know this is not a partisan thing. In fact, many, many Democrats have had, many, many Republicans have had these same questions. Marjorie Taylor Greene said he's out of control and he's gone insane. Candace Owens said the 25th Amendment needs to be invoked. Megyn Kelly, Tucker Carlson, who used to work with, Alex Jones, Stephanie Grisham, the list could go on. So how do I explain to my constituents that while they are in harm's way, their commander-in-chief is posting these unhinged posts?
2: How did you explain to your constituents what happened on October, or what happened in Afghanistan, or what happened with the debacle and the withdrawal in Afghanistan, where the troops were left? How did you explain that to Joe Biden's leadership?
1: Mr. Secretary,
2: how did you explain that to the Marines that didn't get medals, that we restored their medals because of that disastrous withdrawal in Afghanistan? Did you explain that to your constituents? When Joe Biden was asleep at the wheel and he had an AWOL
1: Secretary
2: of Defense?
1: Okay, Mr. Secretary, how about this next post? How can I explain this next post to my constituents? I'm Jewish, so this doesn't really bother me, but my understanding is that this is quite offensive to many Christians. So how do you explain this post?
2: I'm not here to explain posts. We have an incredible commander-in-chief who puts our troops first. I'm here for a budget hearing about our troops.
1: This is a historic budget that's giving us a chance to defeat Mr. Secretary,
2: our adversaries. President Trump is doing that in world-class fashion.
1: This is about our troops.
3: You've reclaimed your time, Mr. Secretary.
1: This is about our troops. This is about who is commanding our troops and if our troops can trust that they are being sent into harm's way under good strategy. The mental stability of our commander-in-chief is deeply important to our troops. It's deeply important to this country.
2: It wasn't important to you during Joe Biden.
1: I'll remind you that when there were concerns, Democrats came together, and he was not our nominee for president. So I encourage you to have the same courage that Democrats had. Mr. Secretary, you keep saying that he is the best commander-in-chief we've ever had, the best negotiator.
2: Talk to the troops.
1: 13 American troops have died. More than 380 have been wounded. The Strait of Hormuz, which was wide open, is now closed. Less than 90% of traffic through the strait is still not going, despite the ceasefire. The Iranian regime is still in power. It still has nuclear material. The war is costing Americans billions of dollars. And, Mr. Secretary, if you think that this is what winning looks like, then maybe we should be questioning your mental stability. Maybe you are the one responsible for this failure, and the president should think about replacing you. Mr. Chairman, I yield back.
3: Gentlelady yields back. Here, I recognize the gentlelady from Virginia, Ms. Kiggin.
0: Now, can you imagine somebody quoting Alex Jones, the man who was successfully sued for saying the school shooting was a hoax? Candace Owens, who's questioning whether the man who killed Charlie Kirk was part of some sort of conspiracy. They're now quoting Candace Owens and Alex Jones. And we decided not to make Biden our nominee. No, you decided not to make him your nominee after he had that disastrous debate with Donald Trump. Until then, you were defending him. What did Morning Joe say? Scarborough? Best version of Biden, and I've known him for years, mentally sharp. Why is it that John Fetterman is the only Democrat I can think of in the Senate or in the House with common sense? Number 30.
4: Well, what I'm hoping is I love to watch with the blockade and break the Iranian regime. Without a doubt, they are choking off their love blood of oil. And now they're quickly running out of their ability to store, oil, but they must continue to produce that oil. But if they shut down those oil wells, effectively that's a death sentence to those wells. So can we continue to inflict damage and I'll push the Iranian regime closer to possibly a regime change. But, the simple goal of this war must be we must never allow them to build a nuclear bomb. And now we don't have to agree with everything with Epic Fury that's happened. But since we're here, why can't we just collectively demand, all right, let's make sure that we force them to turn over the nuclear material at this point?
0: So, in 2 months, the Navy is destroyed. The Air Force is destroyed. We've lost 13 people. They've lost 6,000. A ratio of 600, or is it 400 to 1? 400 to 1. Their top two tiers of leadership, maybe in the third tier, destroyed. Their inflation is now in triple digits. Most of the country is without internet, which is squeezing their economy. The current Supreme Leader won't even show his face, either because he's afraid he might be killed or because he's been disfigured. 2 months. Stock market recently hitting record highs. Of course, oil is more expensive. Quagmire. 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
0: 888-971-SAGE, 888-971-7243. I am Larry Elder. We are Salem News Channel. Campus Reform is a project of the Leadership Institute, which is America's leading site for college news. My guest got her degree in journalism from the University of Florida. She's a reporter for Campus Reform. Please welcome to the program, Ms. Emily Sturge.
6: Thank you so much.
0: Ms. Sturge, thank you so much for coming on. I was looking at the school that the would-be assassin Emily attended. He went to Caltech, as you know, a very elite university. I think they have an acceptance rate of like 3%. And people don't apply unless they believe they can get in. So you're talking about a very select school. And I read a piece that said the number of liberal students versus conservative students, 16 to 1. And I remember reading about Harvard, which is another elite school. 0.4% of the Harvard professors in 2023 described themselves as very conservative. Just 2.5% described themselves as conservatives. I read your piece. Universities tap left-wing politicians and activists for their 2026 commencement speeches, and talking about the left-leaning figures that have been giving commencement addresses to graduate this spring. Tell us about it.
6: Absolutely. So, I mean, you know just as well as I do, the higher education system is absolutely relentless in indoctrinating the next generation with leftist ideology, even down to these commencement ceremonies. And I've been tracking them, and they all seem to have one thing in common, and that's leftist speakers. Nancy Pelosi is going to be speaking at a Catholic college in California, which is extremely ironic, considering her very pro-abortion views. Representative Jamie Raskin is speaking at American University. Representative Ro Khanna is speaking at Suffolk University. Dr. Anthony Fauci is speaking at a university. Graduation is a day that should be about student achievement. It should be a celebration for students. It is a day when their families are flying in from across the country. It's their final day on campus with their friends. It should be a celebration. And I feel for the thousands of students across this country who will have to sit and listen to these commencement speeches. I hope that they're not speeches with recycled DNC talking points. I hope these students don't have to listen on their final day on campus and hear the quotes of this president is a fascist. That's just not deserved.
0: Emily, has there been any pushback from any of the students about how left-wing these speakers are?
6: Absolutely. I've spoken to university students who are absolutely upset. I mean, Dr. Anthony Fauci in particular, I would say, is a slap.

0: football games, all because of the disastrous COVID-19 shutdowns and policies that Dr. Anthony Fauci encouraged. And so I've talked to students on college campuses and said, what do you think about this? And I've heard the same exact thing from students. Wow, what a slap in the face.
1: Are any of these major universities, Emily, inviting conservative speakers?
0: Hillsdale University is inviting Erica Kirk, but that is the only university that I've found so far. And you know what? This is one of the problems with the higher education system. Everything is politicized, and this is something that we track at the Leadership Institute's Campus Reform. We track and report liberal bias and abuse on college campuses, and these speaker lineups fit exactly into that broader trend we see. It's always leftist speakers that are handed the microphone. You know, just the one example, Erica Kirk speaking at Hillsdale College, that is not enough. This is the consistent trend that we see on university campuses where conservative ideas are silenced, they're censored, they're mocked. Students are handed failing grades if they turn in essays where they show if they're conservative. There's a survey that we reported at Campus Reform. Nearly 90% of students said that they have faked progressive views in order to appease their liberal professors. Honestly, I'm not shocked by that number because I was a university student at one point too, and I saw all of my friends doing that. We've also reported faculty political donations. We just exposed that UCLA, ahead of the midterm election cycle, 100% of faculty political donations so far have gone to Democratic candidates. As a reporter covering the higher education system, I'm not shocked by any of this. And the solution that I always go back to is universities need to reform hiring practices. They need to bring in more viewpoint diversity. And the way to do that is, of course, to hire the best and the brightest professors, not just the most left-leaning, which is what they've been doing for a long time.
1: Emily, I remember a few years ago, Condoleezza Rice was invited to speak. I believe it was at Rutgers. And the faculty and students pushed back. And rather than go and be controversial, she just said, okay, I won't go.
0: Yeah, and that's the unfortunate situation. And I want to point out that there is a one-sided issue here where leftist students are those that feel empowered to go and shut down these speaker events. And just within the last few weeks, we saw at UCLA, a Department of Homeland Security attorney attempted to give a speech to a group of students on campus alongside a conservative organization. And leftist agitators came in and shut the event down, completely silenced the speaker, shut the event down because of the major safety concerns that they brought to the table. And that's the difference, is leftist students feel empowered to march in and have their cowbells and their megaphones and completely shut down these speaker events. And conservative students don't do that, or they don't do that nearly as much. I haven't reported on that. But it's a consistent problem with the left. And I want to put some of the blame here on universities. Universities are allowing this toxic behavior to continue without ever holding these students accountable. And that event that just happened at UCLA with that DHS attorney, that those leftist agitators came in and shut it down, well, I'm willing to bet that some of those same exact students were the same students chanting in support of Hamas just a few years ago on UCLA's campus. This goes back to universities needing to hold students accountable.
1: We have 1 minute left, Emily. President Trump, of course, have been trying to root out the DEI in some of the major universities in this country. Has there been any progress that you've seen since he's been in office?
0: Absolutely. When it comes to admissions processes, and you know what, you bring up such a great point. I want to point out the connection here. Universities are consistently injecting politics into places where politics don't belong, whether it's graduation, commencement ceremonies, or admissions. Universities for a long time have been injecting leftist politics. And of course, in admissions practices, over the years, universities have added DEI checkboxes, political questions in essays, and now we're starting to see positive changes. We're starting to see the Department of Education is now having schools actually report admissions data in order to show that they're not using race as a factor in admissions anymore. And you know what? That's pro-student fairness. That is so necessary on our campuses because for far too long, universities got away with rejecting some of the best and the brightest students merely because maybe they didn't fit the DEI checkbox that university was looking for, and that is just so unfortunate.
1: Emily,

0: Sturge, reporter with Capital Reform. Emily, thank you very much for coming on. Come back
1: thank
0: soon.
1: Thank you so much for having me.
0: Come back soon.
1: Thank you.
0: 888-971-SAG. More on the Iran war and Secretary's war.
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6: From the Fox 45 Weather Authority team, I'm meteorologist Justin Chambers, taking a little bit of a break from the rain showers. Mostly cloudy skies and highs in the mid to upper 60s for your Sunday afternoon. As we head toward Memorial Day Monday, we are seeing the potential for a couple of showers and pop-up thunderstorms throughout the day. Temperatures, though, warmer in the mid to upper 70s. We'll have drier conditions as we get later into the work week. From the Fox 45 Weather Authority, I'm meteorologist Justin Chambers for Talk Radio 680 WCBM.
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17: I think there's blame on both sides. You look at both sides. I think there's blame on both sides, and I have no doubt about it, and you don't have any doubt about it either. And if you reported it accurately, you would say.
18: You had some very bad people in that group.
17: But you also had people that were very fine people on both sides. You had people in that group, excuse me, I saw the same pictures as you did. You had people in that group that were there to protest the taking down of, to them, a very, very important statue and the renaming of a park from Robert E. Lee to another name. George Washington was a slave owner. Was George Washington a slave owner? So will George Washington now lose his status? Are we going to take down statues to George Washington? How about Thomas Jefferson? What do you think of Thomas Jefferson? You like him?
0: Late night 71-7243. I am Larry Elder. We are Salem News Channel. So the House has passed a legislation that will reopen DHS. Record 76-day shutdown. New York Times says Republicans in the House and Senate are now pushing new legislation that would pour an additional $70 billion into immigration operations through the end of Mr. Trump's second term, using a process that would shield the measure from a Democratic filibuster. So apparently the shutdown, longest in U.S. history, is now over. This is California Congressman Ro Khanna, number 37.
1: How much it will cost Americans in terms of their increased cost in gas and food over the next year because of the Iran war?
4: I would simply ask you what the cost is of an Iranian nuclear bomb.
1: I'm going to give you that opportunity.
4: I would simply ask you what the... You're playing gotcha questions about domestic things. I'm not...
1: You're saying it's a gotcha question to ask what it's going to be in terms of the increased
4: cost?
1: Why
4: won't you answer what it costs to prevent Iran from getting a nuclear bomb?
1: I give you that, sir, but let me...
4: What would it cost? What would you pay to ensure Iran doesn't get a nuclear bomb? What would you pay?
1: I reclaim my time. Do you not know? You had no one do the analysis of what the increased cost of gas and food on the American people are going to be?
4: What is the cost of Iran holding that straight at issue with nuclear weapons?
1: It's $631 billion, which means it's an increase of $5,000 a year for American households. Now, let me give you this point. You're saying that your operation is preventing a nuclear Iran. Will you acknowledge that there is an economic cost to the American people for doing what you believe is necessary to make Iran denuclear? Will you acknowledge the economic cost?
4: We have an incredible economic team that's managing this better than what the previous administration did for our economy, what the previous administration did with inflation, and you're going to lecture this administration about the economy?
1: You know what is upsetting?
4: Incredible.
1: You didn't even do the analysis on how much it's costing the American people. It's one thing if you said, okay, it costs the American people $5,000, but we think it's worth it. That's what we've done in World War II and other wars. Here's what it costs. You got to pay for it. You don't even know what the average American is paying. You don't know what we paid in terms of the missiles that hit the Iranian school. You don't know what we're paying in terms of gas. You don't know what we're paying in terms of food. Your $25 billion number is totally off. It's the incompetence. It's the incompetence. Let me ask you this. Certainly, maybe here we'll find agreement. There was still 440 pounds of low-enriched uranium, correct, when President Obama after the JCPOA? Is that accurate?
4: The amounts and types are classified.
1: Okay. Will you acknowledge that there were 970 pounds of uranium enriched after Trump tore up the JCPOA?
4: No, the JCPOA was a terrible deal that allowed Iran a path to a nuclear bomb.
1: You deal with vague platitudes. I'm asking you about numbers. Like, you don't know what gas costs. You don't know what food costs. You don't know what the operation costs. You know, I get sound bites, but how about numbers? Do you know how much the enriched uranium was after you ripped up the JCPOA?
4: I'll give you a number. I know that, as was stated by early on, the price of gas is twice as expensive in California, your home state, as anywhere else in the country because of the horrible policies your state pursued.
1: You know what? It used to be that that type of stuff worked. And then you started to lose the people that you campaigned, you wanted to be for. Because you said you wouldn't get us into bad wars. You said you would bring down the prices. You know what I'm sad for? I'm sad for all the people who voted for Trump. I'm sad for them because you betrayed them. You betrayed a lot of that MAGA base. And you know who knows that? J.D. Vance knows that.
0: 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Well, you know, that kind of thing used to work, but it doesn't work anymore. Really? highest gas prices in the nation in California. And he wants to lecture Pete Hegseth about the price of gas because of the war. For 250 years, Americans have believed in war. 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
0: 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Next hour, we're going to talk about the Supreme Court decision on the Voting Rights Act. The Democrats are in an absolute meltdown because it potentially could create as many as 20 more Republican seats. The whole premise behind the Voting Rights Act was that you need to do something about the barriers to voting that Southern states had imposed on black people. They've long since been removed, and the Civil Rights Act has now been used to create majority black districts and majority Hispanic districts based on the premise that white voters won't vote for black politicians and that black politicians can't campaign in majority white districts. Even though you have several Republicans in the House, none of whom is in a majority black district, how did that happen? How did the black congressman from Utah get elected? How did Obama get elected? All of that and more, 888-971-SAGE. Dennis is in Sarasota. Dennis, you're on the Larry Elder Show. Thank you for calling.
2: Hi, Larry. This is Dennis.
0: Dennis, how are you?
2: 77?
0: Yes, sir.
2: I'm good. I'm 77 years old. I'm a Vietnam vet. I guess Navy veteran. Okay. My father was in World War II. He, in his ship, arrived at Pearl Harbor 2 hours after the attack. It was devastating. They picked up bodies that were floating out of the channel. I'm going to mention some things here. In every case, the enemy snuck up on us. 1916, Pancho Villa stormed a bunch of villages and killed people. One of the mayors said, they snuck up on us. France, Belgium, German tanks rolled in, just rolled over everybody. And De Gaulle said, they snuck up on us. And then Neville Chamberlain came back from Germany with Hitler, and he said, peace in our time. But 2 nights later, 90 bombers came over and bombed London. And 9/11, my brother and I were washing my father's car in our hometown, Saugus, Michigan. We came in the morning. My father was sitting there at the kitchen table crying. And I said, what's wrong, Dad? What's wrong? And he said, they snuck up on us again. Benjamin Netanyahu said the same thing with Hamas. We thought our borders were good. We thought our army was good, but they snuck up on us. Our president, Trump, went in and attacked Iran before they had a chance to attack us. Before they had a chance, we didn't want to say, but they snuck up on us again.
0: Mm-hmm.
2: So there's a lot of history. I've been looking at all kinds of times when the enemy snuck up on us. President Trump prevented Iran from sneaking up on us.
0: And Dennis, sneaking up on us with a nuclear bomb.
2: Yeah.
0: Yeah.
2: And intercontinental missiles also mm-hmm. with a nuclear mm-hmm. bomb. And he prevented them from, we're not going to say they snuck up on us because our president prevented that scenario.
0: Absolutely.
2: Maybe Trump went back and looked at all the history that I'm looking at, where all these mayors and all these people. My father was out in the Philippines on his ship. The kamikaze planes flew low and ran into the ships. My father said, they snuck up on us.
0: Mm-hmm.
2: So there are so many times in history where the enemy snuck up on somebody. Our President Trump is preventing that scenario from our enemy snucking up on us with a bomb or intercontinental missiles. I'm in Florida. If Iran set up missiles in Spain, who they're friends with now, they could hit Miami.
0: Yeah.
2: They could hit Berlin, Paris. So our president is preventing a lot of countries from saying
0: they snuck up on us. Dennis, well said. Thank you so much for your service. I have a brother named Dennis who also served, and my father served in World War II. So I really do appreciate your call, and beautifully said. The problem, in quotes, Dennis, is we'll never have a world where Iran has a nuclear bomb to find out what they would have done with it because Trump has prevented it. So he won't get credit that he deserves.
2: It was really shocking to me and my brother when we walked into the house. They have a small television on the corner in the kitchen table. My father's crying because they snuck up on us again because he remembers Pearl Harbor. And you know, we all know about Hamas.
0: Yeah, and as you pointed out, Bibi Netanyahu said that they snuck up on us again on October the 7th. Dennis, I'm going to have to leave it there. Yeah. Thank you so much. Thank you so much for calling. And again, thank you and your family for your service. Wow. This is an interesting exchange with the Trump EPA chief, Lee Zeldin. Listen to this, number 44.
3: We're going to get to talk about math.
5: Are you even tracking the consumer costs of those coal plants?
3: Oh, no. Oh, this is great. So I don't even know where to start with all the mess.
5: Answer that question.
3: You think that the math is it's better for West Virginia if you close down their coal plants and put these people out of work and tell them to learn a code? According to you, in your mind, that's saving West Virginia?
5: Is
3: it saving them on energy
5: access? We know it's raising costs.
3: Is it saving them on jobs?
5: You can talk across me all you like. You are raising costs.
3: We're not going to take morality lessons from people who join all white country clubs.
0: I'm going to take morality lessons from people who join all white country clubs. That was a mic drop. My goodness. 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
7: Do you believe that the Secretary of Defense is guilty of war crimes?
8: Absolutely. I mean, he's clearly behind the operation to shoot all these boats in the Caribbean when it's very unclear that we actually have any confirmation that these so-called narco-terrorists, a term the administration invented to justify this action, are even on the boats. I mean, in fact, there's a lot of evidence that these are just fishermen, you know, getting jobs, piloting these boats, trying to feed their families. There's been press reporting on some of these individuals who've been killed who are clearly not war criminals. And on top of that, we then have the strike where they came back and hit it again, a double tap, just purely to kill these survivors who were clinging to wreckage. You know, it's interesting, Aaron, another historical analogy. Back in World War II, the Allies tried Nazi submarine captains for doing this exact same thing. And guess what the conclusion was? They got executed. Listen to that, Mr. Secretary.
0: 888-971-SAGE, 888-971-7243. So we're like Nazi submarine commanders. Nancy is in Philadelphia. Nancy, you're on the Larry Elder Show. Thank you so much for calling.
9: Hi, Larry. You know, 50 of my closest relatives were gassed to death by Hitler. And how utterly and totally despicable for any American, any person, or member of Congress to complain that people might have to pay an additional 50 cents or a dollar for gas for a while, or $600. Are people aware it might cost an extra $600 for a war to rid the world of modern-day Hitlers in Iran? In other words, my 50 closest relatives, their lives were only worth either 50 cents, a dollar, or maybe $600. It's despicable.
0: I couldn't agree with you more, Nancy. Thank you for calling, as always, anytime, 888-971-SAGE. This is what Fetterman said about his party, number 34.
7: Where do you
10: break
7: want to
10: them,
7: see this?
10: Break them. Yes. Thank you. That's awesome. Break the Iranians. The parts of my party and parts of the media now have turned the Iran regime into the underdog. And it's like, wow, you almost cheering them for that. It's crazy. I mean, break the Iranian regime. You know, people forgot they just executed tens and tens of thousands of us young people. They're actively executing people right now, perhaps even as we speak. You know, the Iranian regime are the bad guy. You know, America has always been the force of good. I'm proud to stand for our military, and I'm definitely going to proud to stand for America. And more parts of my party continues to call that illegal and other kinds of things. I'm proud to be on this side, and I definitely believe that's the right side of history.
0: So now the Iranians are the victims, just as Hamas is the victims. It's just despicable. We talk about the Voting Rights Act and more of your calls when we come back. 888-971-SAGE, 888-971-7243.
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0: News this hour from Town Hall. I'm Jason Walker. President Trump says a deal to end the war with Iran is, in his words, largely negotiated. Bob Agnew reports.
1: The president made the announcement Saturday on social media after phone calls with Israel and other allies in the region. He said he had spoken with the leaders from Saudi Arabia, the United Arab Emirates, Qatar, Pakistan, Turkey, Egypt, Jordan, and Bahrain, in addition to the Jewish state. Details were scarce, but the president noted that the deal includes reopening of the Strait of Hormuz. Bob Agnew reporting.
0: Ukrainian leader Volodymyr Zelensky says Russia has used the powerful hypersonic Arishnik ballistic missile in a mass attack on Kyiv over the weekend. It marks the third time that missile, which is capable of carrying a nuclear warhead, has been used in Ukraine. Russia launched it over the early part of the weekend, destroying buildings across the center of the Ukrainian capital. Officials now say at least four people have been killed, more than 100 wounded, most of them civilians. Analysis by the Committee to Unleash Prosperity shows the recent jobs report had more impact than it first appeared.
2: Economists were upbeat about the April jobs report, revealing payrolls were up 115,000 and unemployment steady at 4.3%. The Committee to Unleash Prosperity adds that with the most recent reductions, the federal workforce has shrunk by roughly 345,000 since the start of President Trump's second term. That's one of the largest post-World War II downsizings. The group adds that the April jobs report now indicates roughly 717,000 more private sector jobs were added during the same time frame. Ken Lorman reporting.
0: Asian shares mostly higher Monday, and oil prices have plunged. More on these stories, townhall.com.
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0: Reports indicate a second Ebola treatment center has been burned in eastern Congo.
4: Another attack on an Ebola treatment center in eastern Congo as angry residents burn part of a health facility, the second in a week. The local hospital director says 18 patients who may have been infected had to leave. The WHO says the Ebola outbreak there spreading rapidly. There are now at least 177 suspected deaths. The Trump administration pausing visas for travelers from affected countries. I'm Julie Walker.
0: In Southern California, 40,000 people evacuated, schools shut down due to a hazardous chemical leak. Officials say a storage tank began leaking methyl methacrylate, a chemical used in making plastic parts. 9-story building under construction in the Philippines collapsing. One person is dead, 21 workers still trapped. Breaking news and analysis, townhall.com. The voters will have a clear choice during the midterms.
5: Got men out of women's sports and little girls' locker rooms and into trans surgeries on minors. Do you want to keep that team, that party in charge of Washington? Or do you want to turn it over to the people that want to do the opposite of all those things I just described? It's a serious contrast. It's a serious, serious chasm, a widening chasm between the two parties that didn't exist here even 20, 30 years ago. But this is where we are.
0: And House Speaker Mike Johnson says the Democrats are lurching to the left.
5: There's an effect happening around the country, and you've heard me summarize it this way. The best way to describe it in short summary is that there are many Mamdanis popping up all around the country running for Congress as Marxist, openly as socialist Marxist. It's a race to the far, far, far left. And as we say all the time, this is not our father's Democratic Party. This group has been taken over. I mean, the Democratic Party's been totally taken over by the far left.
0: More on these stories, townhall.com.
6: From the Fox 45 Weather Authority team, I'm meteorologist Justin Chambers. Temperatures dropping into the lower 60s overnight under mostly cloudy skies. As we get into your Monday morning, we'll start off cloudy. A couple of showers here and there for Memorial Day. As we get later into the afternoon, those temperatures climb into the mid to upper 70s with a chance of pop-up showers and thunderstorms. Still a few showers left over on Tuesday before we dry out midweek. From the Fox 45 Weather Authority, I'm meteorologist Justin Chambers for Talk Radio 680 WCBM.
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11: That's a bingo. 888-971-SAGE. 888-971-7243. Larry Elder, Salem News Channel. We're going to get back to the Iran war in a second, but I want to say something about the Supreme Court case. 6-3 struck down a law that mandated they set up a congressional district in Louisiana based upon race. The Voting Rights Act was passed to prevent southern states from oppressing black people with measures that would suppress the vote. I once read recently that on a per capita basis, there are more black elected officials in the South than anywhere else. The idea that voters vote based on race has been refuted so many times. There are several Republicans in the House, one from Utah, majority white district, Byron Donalds, majority white district, Wesley Hunt in Texas, majority black and Hispanic. John James is in Michigan. His district is majority white. Barack Obama, of course, got elected 2008, 2012. By the way, he got a higher percentage of the white vote than John Kerry did 4 years earlier. And Donald Trump in 2016 got a lower percentage of the white vote than Mitt Romney did 4 years earlier, although he got a higher percentage of the black and Hispanic vote than Mitt Romney did 4 years earlier. There are black mayors of the three largest cities in America, New York, L.A., Chicago, none of which have a majority black population. So can we knock it off? There are a whole bunch of districts in the South that have been designed to make sure that black people get elected and Hispanics get elected. Supreme Court says you cannot use race when designing congressional districts. So now when maps are redrawn over the years, it's possible that Republicans could pick up as many as 20 additional seats. Republicans of various races. But the left has gone nuts. This is Van Jones of CNN, number 25.
12: I think it's huge. I think it's devastating. It's the end of an era. This is the bill that John Lewis was beaten almost to death to get passed. This was the crowning achievement of the civil rights era, the crowning achievement of Dr. King's life work. It's part of why he was murdered. It brought America out of this horrific past that we've been stuck in for 200 plus years of enslavement, 100 years of racist Jim Crow terror, lynchings, no rights, no protection. This was the moment that we really became a democratic republic in the full sense of the word. Dr. King kind of becomes the final founder of this republic in that moment. To take that, ball it up, and throw it in the toilet, flush it, and have the president crowing about it is devastating. because these states, I'm a southerner, I grew up in Tennessee,
13: yeah.
12: These states still have that unfortunate legacy where everybody's not treated fairly, and everybody knows it. And yet now the Supreme Court says we're going to turn a blind eye to that, not just history of discrimination, but the present tense of it. Not good.
3: Everybody knows it. They're not being treated fairly. Can you be specific? Maryland, which was a state of the Confederacy, has a black governor. Georgia has a black senator. By the way, there were two blacks running for that seat. One black Republican, one black Democrat in Georgia, deep south state where my father's from. My father grew up in Jim Crow, Georgia. It's not that way anymore. My father couldn't even imagine a Senate race where the candidate for the Democrat was black and the candidate for the Republican side was black, as we just had a few years ago. This is not your grandfather's America. Abilene, a city of over 100,000 that most voted for President Trump, 60% white. Around 80-85% or so of the metro area voted for Donald Trump. Largest vote he ever got of an area of over 100,000. City's 140 years old. Shortly after the president was elected, guess which city of 140 years old elected its first black mayor? Abilene, Texas. So can we knock it off? In the 90s, there was a lawsuit against the formation of districts based on race. Lawsuit was successful, so the district had to be redesigned. So there were four or five black congresspersons who were now in majority white districts. I think four of the five decided to run for re-election in districts that were now majority white. Everyone got re-elected, even though the then general counsel of the NAACP after the ruling said, once the effect of this ruling goes down, you'll be able to put the black caucus in the back of a taxi cab. Again, all these black congresspersons who decided to run got re-elected. Did the NAACP say we were wrong? Did Jesse Jackson say we were wrong, who said the same kind of thing? This is the aforementioned senator from Georgia, Warnock, number 26.
14: The Supreme Court did the democracy a terrible disservice today. I think what you said earlier in your remarks is spot on. These efforts to effectively disenfranchise black voters has always, even during the darkest days of the Jim Crow era, claimed to be race neutral. You had the 15th Amendment. By the time we got the Voting Rights Act, black people theoretically had a right to vote for 100 years when the 15th Amendment was passed. But through literacy tests, through grandfather clauses, through poll taxes, they effectively disenfranchised black voters. This is just the 21st century version. This is Jim Crow in new clothes.
3: Really? Are they doing poll taxes now? Are they doing grandfather clauses now? Are they doing literacy tests now? What planet is this man living on? Do you remember this exchange between 60 Minutes Steve Croft and then candidate and Senator Barack Obama, number 21?
15: How important is race in defining yourself?
16: I am rooted in the African American community, but I'm not defined by it. I am comfortable in my racial identity, but that's not all I am.
15: I mean, your mother was white, your father was African.
16: Right.
15: You were raised in a white household.
16: Right.
15: Yet, at some point, you decided that you were black.
16: Well, I'm not sure I decided it. I think, if you look African American in this society, you're treated as an African American. When you're a child in particular, that is how you begin to identify yourself.
15: You think the country's ready for a black president?
16: Yes.
15: You don't think it's going to hold you back?
16: No. I think if I don't win this race, it will be because of other factors. It's going to be because I have not shown to the American people a vision for where the country needs to go that that they can embrace.
11: Wow. If I don't win, it won't be because of my race. It will be because I've not offered a vision that the American people can embrace. That was during the 2008 campaign. Not quite 20 years ago. Things are worse now. It's similar to that letter that I got yesterday that I read you, when I talked about the poll that was taken by Brookings Institution, which is left wing, and by Gallup, saying that 85% of people in their hiring decisions don't take race at all into consideration. And if they do, a black person is slightly more likely to be hired than a white person. Same thing with their friendships. But she didn't want to hear it. What did you say? There's no racism anymore. I didn't say that. I said racism has never been a less important factor in American life. And regarding asking Obama whether his race is going to be a factor, I want to play you something that Sidney Poitier said several years ago. 888-971-SAGE, 888-971-7243. I am Larry Elder. Do not leave town.
13: Larry will be right back. Stay

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1: 888-971-SAGE, 888-971-7243. I am Larry Elder. We are Salem News Channel talking about the Voting Rights Act that Raphael Warnock said the Supreme Court has made into Jim Crow 2.0, or whatever it was he said. Ridiculous. This is Sidney Poitier back in 1968.
2: Really created. I would like to ask you a question. Why is it that you guys are hounds for bad news? Why is it that, you know, it seems to me that at this moment, this day, you could ask me many questions about many positive and wonderful things that are happening in this country. But we gather here to pay court to sensationalism. We gather here to pay court to negativism. You guys have a job to do. I'm a relatively intelligent man. There are many aspects to my personality that you can explore, I think, constructively. But you sit here and ask me such one-dimensional questions about a very tiny area of our lives. You ask me questions that fall continually within the Negro-ness of my life. You ask me questions that pertain to the narrow scope of the summer riots. I am artist, man, American, contemporary. I am an awful lot of things, so I wish you would pay me the respect due and not simply ask me about those things.
1: This is Martin Luther King in 1964.
3: Robert Kennedy, when he was Attorney General, said that he could imagine the possibility of a Negro president in the United States within perhaps 40 years. Do you think this is at all realistic?
4: Well, let me say first that I think it is necessary to make it clear that there are Negroes who are presently qualified to be president of the United States. There are many who are qualified in terms of integrity, in terms of vision, in terms of leadership ability. But we do know that there are certain problems and prejudices and mores in our society which make it difficult now. However, I am very optimistic about the future. Frankly, I have seen certain changes in the United States over the last 2 years that surprised me. I've seen levels of compliance with the Civil Rights Bill and changes that have been most surprising. So on the basis of this, I think we may be able to get a Negro president in less than 40 years. I would think that this could come in 25 years or less.
1: Almost right on cue. 40 years. This is President Trump on the Supreme Court ruling, number 22.
5: On the health system.

0: fighting back racial equality in elections. The first black woman elected to Congress from Alabama also slammed the ruling.
1: The Supreme Court has opened the door to a coordinated attack on black voters across this country. This is an outright power grab.
0: Barack Obama agrees this will weaken the voting power of racial minorities. The former U.S. president adding the decision, quote, serves as just one more example of how majority of the current court seems intent on abandoning its vital role in ensuring equal participation in our democracy and protecting the rights of minority groups against majority overreach. President Trump, though, did not seem familiar with the case, but was asked about it. Here's his reaction.
2: When did it come out, just now?
3: No, it came out this morning, but basically very much narrows the Voting Rights Act.
2: Was it considered a win for who?
3: Win for Republicans.
1: I love it.
0: The Federal Reserve holding interest.
4: 2008, we were talking about Barack Obama. He was competing against Hillary for the Democratic nomination. On the Republican side, John McCain were competing against Mitt Romney. There was a 2007 Gallup poll asking whether or not they would vote for a black person, referring to Barack Obama. 5% said they would not. They asked whether Americans will vote for a female, referring to Hillary. 11% said they would not. They asked whether someone would vote for a Mormon, referring to Mitt Romney. 24% said they would not. They asked whether you'd vote for somebody John McCain's age. 42% said they would not vote for him because they thought he was too old. 5% said they wouldn't vote for Obama. 11% said they wouldn't vote for Hillary. 24% said they wouldn't vote for Mitt Romney. 42% said they wouldn't vote for John McCain. Is this thing on? Can we knock it off? Penny is in San Pedro. Penny, you're on the Larry Elder Show. Thank you so much for calling.
5: Yes, hi. I'm white. I guess that's what they call me. I don't know. I always say I'm 157 adopted. But, you know, us Republicans, we love the African Americans and we love the South. We love to go there, down to the South. And some of my best friends are African American, just very, very best friends. Right now I have a very good friend who's Hispanic. I don't see color. And I think what happens is the Democrat Party put this color thing up and it's like a sore thumb. I believe that most people don't even see the color. So I just kind of make that statement.
4: Well, Penny,
5: I think this is carried on so far. I think it just has to stop. It brings division. And I'm looking for unity in America.
4: Penny, thank you so much for that. Ms. McConnell, do you have the statement made by Morgan Freeman when he was on 60 Minutes talking to Mike Wallace and said he didn't want a Black History Month? Can you find that during the break? Play that for you. What he said. So Obama goes on 60 Minutes and says, well, I don't think my race is going to be an issue. Let's hear it.
6: Black History Month, you find
7: ridiculous.
6: Why?
7: You're going to relegate my history to a month?
6: Oh, come on.
7: What do you do with yours? Which month is White History Month?
6: Well, come on. Tell me.
7: I'm Jewish. Okay, which month is Jewish History Month?
6: There isn't one.
7: Oh, why not?
6: Yeah.
7: Do you want one?
6: No.
7: I don't either. I don't want a Black History Month. Black history is American history.
6: How are we going to get rid of racism?
7: Stop talking about it. Let me show you the other. I'm going to stop calling you a white man. What you say, and I'm going to ask you to stop calling me.
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2: From the Fox 45 Weather Authority team, I'm meteorologist Justin Chambers. Temperatures dropping into the lower 60s overnight under mostly cloudy skies. As we get into your Monday morning, we'll start off cloudy. A couple of showers here and there for Memorial Day. As we get later into the afternoon, those temperatures climb into the mid to upper 70s with a chance of pop-up showers and thunderstorms. Still a few showers left over on Tuesday before we dry out midweek. From the Fox 45 Weather Authority, I'm meteorologist Justin Chambers for Talk Radio 680 WCBM.
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15: 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Congressman Wesley Hunt, a black congressperson from Texas, or a congressperson from Texas who happened to be black, was asked about the effect of the Supreme Court case on the Civil Rights Act. Here's what he said.
16: There's been a lot of talk how there won't be any black Republican members in the new term. What do you make of that?
17: Nothing. I don't understand how that's relevant.
16: Is there a problem with like recruitment?
17: I don't think there's a problem with anything. I'm not here because I'm black. I am here because I'm qualified representative for Congressional District 38. and the American people choose who they want to choose. Yeah. And the one thing I don't want to get into is this game of race bait all day, every day. If there's four, if there's ten, if there's none, what we are talking about is who is the best person that is best qualified to fill a seat regardless of the way that they look. And I tell people this all the time till I'm blue in the face. I represent a white majority district that President Trump would have won by over 20 points, and I won by 25 points the last time I ran. I'm being judged not by the color of my skin, but by the content of my character. I don't care how many black people are here. I want the most qualified people that are here.
16: And
17: thank you.
16: Oh, got it. Thank you, Harrison.
1: Mic drop. A debate was just canceled to be held at USC here in California, a gubernatorial debate. Why? Because the six persons chose to participate in the debate, two Republicans and four Democrats, were all white men. So the three Democrat candidates of color protested and played the race card and claimed that they were being shut out because they were members of a minority group. Now, it didn't matter that the four Democrats were the chosen, all thought the same, all believed the same stuff. Reminds me of a conversation I had years ago with Gloria Allred, who wanted Sybil Shepherd to run for president rather than Al Gore. And I said, why? She said, well, because she will make sure that we pursue pro-choice policies. I said, what is the difference between her position on abortion and Al Gore's? And she had no answer. And the answer, well, there's no difference. But it's better for there to be a female person who's pro-choice as opposed to a male person who's pro-choice, I guess. A judge in Chicago under fire for placing a cop killer, killed a cop, injured another one, on home monitoring. The suspect is named Alfonso Talley, T-A-L-L-E-Y. The judge is named John Like, L-Y-K-E. Alley on electronic monitoring after the convicted felon was charged with armed robbery and carjacking. The Cook County State Attorney petitioned the judge to keep Talley in custody. She said the electronic monitoring system was broken. It was not keeping people safe. And she said, we put all this information in front of a judge to let him know. We established he had four pending violent felonies, and in spite of that, he was placed on electronic monitoring. Well, here's what happened. He snatched a bundle of cash at an Albany dollar store, pistol whipped the clerk, breaking her nose. Police tracked him down to an alley a couple miles away, using a GPS device hidden in the stolen money, which, by the way, was in his pocket, stained with blood. He then pulled a gun from a hospital blanket, shot two cops, killing a 10-year-old police veteran and critically wounding the other. Why was this man out? Number 42.
10: Breaking news. The suspect in the shooting of two Chicago officers is now charged. 27-year-old Alfonso Talley is charged with murder, attempted murder, aggravated discharge of a firearm, and possession of a firearm by a felon. Other charges include aggravated battery of a peace officer, aggravated battery and escape, and unlawful use of a weapon. Chicago police say Talley shot two officers Saturday at Swedish Hospital and took off, still wearing a hospital gown. Veteran officer John Bartholomew was killed. Another officer was critically hurt. Officers found the gun, a weapon, and Talley hiding naked under a porch in the Lincoln Square neighborhood. Now, Talley has a long criminal record. In 2017, he was charged with armed and aggravated robbery of multiple people and at least two incidents at a CTA station. He eventually pleaded guilty and served time. Then in 2021, he was charged with felony gun possession and aggravated unlawful use of a weapon. He was sentenced to 3 years in prison. Then in 2023, he was charged with unlawful possession of a stolen vehicle and aggravated fleeing from police.
1: Life, liberty, and the pursuit of happiness. These words weren't written for history books. They were written for you. But it's hard to pursue happiness when pain is part of everyday life.
15: Relief Factor was created to help people. Larry Elder here. You know, I think a lot of people just accept pain. Like, this is just how it is now. I don't think that has to be true. 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
15: 888-971-SAGE, 888-971-7243. I am Larry Elder. We are Salem News Channel. Jimmy Kimmel has doubled down and repeated the joke that he made about Melania Trump being an expected widow. This is Johnny Carson hosting the Oscars right after the Ronald Reagan shooting. It almost killed Ronald Reagan. Notice the way he handles it versus Jimmy Kimmel, number 13.
24: Thank you very much, ladies and gentlemen. I'm sure that all of you here and most of you watching tonight understand why we delayed this program for 24 hours. because of the incredible events of yesterday, that old adage, the show must go on, seemed relatively unimportant. The Academy, ABC Television, and all of us connected with the show felt because of the uncertain outcome, as of this time yesterday, it would have been inappropriate to stage a celebration. But the news today is very good, as you know. The president is in excellent condition at last reports. He's been conducting business. And he happens to be in very good spirits. After all, you must remember this is a man who yesterday, while he was in the hospital unable to speak, wrote on a sheet of paper, "All things considered, I'd rather be in Philadelphia." So tonight the show does go on. Now 2 weeks ago, President Reagan videotaped an opening greeting for this occasion. We were in contact with the White House about 2 hours ago, and it was the President's express wishes that we use for that introduction. And I might add, if you might like to know, that he also asked for a television set in his room so he could view this program tonight. I was, Actually, the president was in such good form today, I was very tempted to call him and ask him if he had any more of those one-liners that I could use. So it is especially pleasing tonight, ladies and gentlemen, to be able to say, here is the President of the United States.
15: There's a word for that, and that word is class. Now, this happened on the Piers Morgan show. This is a liberal influencer being reminded that the would-be assassin retweeted a post she had done urging Joe Biden to nullify the 2024 election. And she did not like being reminded of this. Number 18.
0: Also, Jack, I'm sorry, but to draw the line between Jimmy Kimmel's comedic routine and the natural progression, which is what you said, the logical progression of listening to a comedian and then traveling across the country with firearms to murder members of Donald Trump's cabinet, it is absolutely on its face insane.
2: Let me ask you a question.
0: The right to free speech all the time. I just want to finish this
2: point.
0: Let
2: me ask you a question to respond. So do you think...
0: Let me finish the point, then you can.
2: You finish your point. Do you remember in 2024 when you called for Joe Biden to nullify the 2024 election?
0: What are you talking about? We're talking about the shooting right now.
2: Do you remember in 2024 when you called for Joe Biden to nullify the results of the election?
0: What you're trying to do is obfuscate. You said that he would be totally...
2: I'm not actually. Do you remember that? Yes or no?
0: Why do you always bring up Joe Biden? You're like a broken record.
2: I'm talking about your comments
0: who's
2: on social media.
0: Who's the president now? Why do you always come on here and talk about Joe Biden?
2: I'm not bringing this
0: you
2: up for
0: said,
2: no reason.
0: Did my comments incite someone to go with a firearm across the country and try to kill people and
2: Because the killer shared your post calling to nullify the results of the 2024 election. I have it right here on the archive account.
0: Are you trying to insinuate, excuse me, if you are trying to draw a line between me and what
2: I'm
0: happened
2: not drawing a line. He
0: in Washington,
2: the line.
0: That what you just said is
2: he
0: extremely
2: drew the line
0: irresponsible.
2: By your post.
0: So what?
2: He decided you, to take
0: so
2: your word into
0: okay,
2: action.
0: Okay, how many times did you
2: retweet? How many
0: times have you shared
2: you
0: Donald Trump's rhetoric?
2: How many times have you retweeted something that Donald Trump said?
3: Okay, don't talk over each other.
2: He decided to nullify
0: that was a really
2: the election, just like
0: a,
2: you asked him
0: that
2: to.
0: That was a hefty accusation that he just lobbied at me. I have no
2: accusation. I have it right here.
0: That has nothing to do with me, Jack. You're trying to tie me to someone who allegedly tried to kill... Excuse me. So
2: what
0: you're telling...
2: What's alleged about it?
0: What's alleged? The case is not closed. It hasn't gone to trial. You have to say alleged.
2: The case is not closed. What do you... What else
0: are
2: do you...
0: Are you a judge and jury? Are you a judge and jury? Are you?
2: No,
0: are you?
2: The evidence.
0: Really?
2: We have evidence. We have his own family. We have him on video. We have eyewitnesses that I've spoken to.
0: We live in a country of law and order, Jack. We have to say, we have to say Donald Trump allegedly raped a 13-year-old girl. Just like we have to say Donald Trump was allegedly introduced to Melania Trump.
2: This is what they do. They don't accept the evidence. They don't accept the actions of their own followers.
0: You're not a judge. You're not a jury. Do you want to live in a country of law and order or not?
4: Okay, please don't. All right, listen. Jack. All right.
15: He said to nullify the election. He traveled to D.C. to do just that. And she went nuts. Speaking of going nuts, this is a Democrat running for Senate and was not happy with the Florida redistricting bill that advanced, number 11.

0: We are Red Eye Radio. He's Eric Carly, and I'm Gary McNamara. You know, we've always said we don't get too excited even when the side that we support on the issues, which is the Republicans, when they get elected, because we're like, that's draft day.
1: Right.
0: The performance is still to be here. So we don't get overly excited on primaries either.
2: Given the history of the GOP, and if you've listened to this show for any amount of time, you know how disappointed we have been at times.
0: Yes.
2: As in most times, with the GOP of not getting it done when so many things are obvious. And the opposition, we've been saying it for years. All you have to do is point. All you have to do is point. And right now, pricing is hurting, and energy's part of that. So the Iran thing is a big deal. It has an impact there. Something has to be done.
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15: News this hour from Town Hall. I'm Jason Walker. A major flare-up between the French and Israel. France banning the Israeli National Security Minister Donna Border reports.
1: France's foreign minister says on a post on X that Israel's national security minister, Itamar Ben-Gavir, is now banned from entering French territory. This after Ben-Gavir promoted a video of himself taunting French and other European citizens from a flotilla to Gaza who are being detained by his police force. Journalist Alessandro Montovani, who was detained with the group, says he was kicked in the shin, punched in the face, and when he tried to get up, he was kicked in the leg and zapped with a taser to his rib. Even Israeli Prime Minister Benjamin Netanyahu condemned Ben-Gavir's behavior. I'm Donna Water.
15: Regional authorities say the United States is close to a deal with Tehran to end the war. President Trump says negotiations are proceeding constructively. Transportation Secretary Sean Duffy and New York Senator Kirsten Gillibrand clashing over travel, funding, and credibility.
16: During a Senate hearing, Gillibrand criticized Duffy's privately funded America 250 road trip, calling it politically inappropriate. Duffy fired back, pointing to her acceptance of $7 million from trial lawyers

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1: United Nations facing a serious cash crisis. Correspondent Ken Lorman reports senior UN officials warn the organization could run out of money by July of this summer unless member states pay overdue they need right now.
2: The shortfall comes from large unpaid assessed contributions, notably from major economies, falling voluntary funds, and an old rule forcing refunds of unspent credits even when dues aren't collected. By the end of 2025, unpaid bills topped about $1.5 billion, hitting regular and peacekeeping budgets.
1: That cash squeeze has forced a number of cuts throughout Ukraine, including reduced patrols, hiring freezes in just about every sector, as well as scaled back missions. And officials say immediate payments and rural reforms to avert wider disruptions are needed. Breaking news and analysis, townhall.com. Well, House Speaker Mike Johnson says despite recent setbacks from the legislative agenda, Republicans in the House hope to pass legislation involving funding border security before the summer begins.
3: We're going to fully fund immigration enforcement and border security in our reconciliation bill. Again, it's worthy of note, that is rather a shocking proposition. The Democrats don't want to have anything to do. Think of it. They don't want to give $1, one penny, to border enforcement, border security, and immigration enforcement.
1: House Democrats facing backlash over comments from Minority Leader Hakeem Jeffries that critics say could deepen political divisions. Jeffries under fire after saying Democrats aim to break the spirit of what he called the MAGA extremist, framing the political fight as, quote, necessary to protect the country. More on these stories at townhall.com.
4: For the Fox 45 Weather Authority team, I'm meteorologist Justin Chambers. Temperatures dropping into the lower 60s overnight. Not too much cooler. In fact, mild conditions and mostly cloudy. We'll wake up on Monday with a chance for a couple of showers here and there. Warmer conditions expected Memorial Day with a few more showers and pop-up thunderstorms. From the Fox 45 Weather Authority, I'm meteorologist Justin Chambers for Talk Radio 680 WCBM.
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9: Now, it's Red Eye Radio. Gary McNamara and Eric Hurley talk about everything from politics to social issues and news of the day. Whether you're up late or you're just starting your day, welcome to the show from the Relief Factor Studios. 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
10: All across America, we are Red Eye Radio. He is Eric Carley, and I'm Gary McNamara. Good morning. All right, so what was the thing that I went, all right, with all the voting that went on yesterday?
11: Huh.
10: It actually wasn't a particular primary race at all.
11: No?
10: Nope. It was this.
11: Mm.
10: It's Oregon. The people that live in Oregon.
11: The subjects.

0: this. Here's the number, 844-45-BIBLE. That's 844-45-BIBLE, 844-45-BIBLE.
1: As the stock market moves in one direction, it closed higher Friday. Consumer attitudes seem to go the other way.
2: Wall Street goes back to work Tuesday with the Dow at a record high. The blue chip index gained 2.4% for the week. The S&P advanced 1%, the Nasdaq up roughly 0.5%. And while the stock market advances, the University of Michigan's Consumer Sentiment Index tumbled to a record low, 44.8, the lowest reading since the survey began back in 1952. The survey director says rising cost of living is top of mind for consumers. Rich Thomason reporting.
1: Nine-story building under construction in the Philippines has collapsed, leaving at least one person dead. More than 20 workers are said to still be trapped. Gunmen have opened fire in two separate attacks on the Honduran coast. As many as 25 people have been killed, including six police officers. Breaking news and analysis, townhall.com. The new chairman of the Federal Reserve has been sworn in.
3: The new Fed chair, Kevin Warsh, sworn in at the White House by Supreme Court Justice Clarence Thomas. President Trump at the event telling reporters,
4: "Thankfully, unlike some of his predecessors, Kevin understands that when the economy is booming, it is, that's a good thing. We don't have to go crazy. Just let it boom. We want it to boom."
3: Laura Winters reporting.
1: Ukrainian President Vladimir Zelensky says Russia used a hypersonic ballistic missile in a mass attack on Kyiv over the weekend. Four people killed, more than 100 have been injured. A proposed $7 billion settlement over claims that Roundup weed killer causes cancer now faces potential delays. That's because an attorney who opposed the settlement has filed paperwork to move the case to federal court. More on these stories, townhall.com.
5: For the Fox 45 Weather Authority team, I'm meteorologist Justin Chambers. Temperatures dropping into the lower 60s overnight. Not too much cooler. In fact, mild conditions and mostly cloudy. We'll wake up on Monday with a chance for a couple of showers here and there. Warmer conditions expected Memorial Day with a few more showers and pop-up thunderstorms. From the Fox 45 Weather Authority, I'm meteorologist Justin Chambers for Talk Radio 680 WCBM.
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11: All across America, we are Red Eye Radio. He is Eric Carley and I'm Gary McNamara. Good morning.
12: Hello.
11: Thank you for being here. So I'm reading this here. Second batch of UFO files set to be released after lawmaker teased holy crap moment. I did see a headline yesterday. I didn't even read the article that said some former Army general said that the aliens exist deep in the sea.
12: Well, of course they do. Because we don't have the means to go down there and find it. By the way, I saw that movie.
11: Yeah, there was that movie, wasn't there? There,
12: yeah,
11: there was
12: that
11: movie. Yeah, The Abyss.
12: The Abyss.
11: Yeah, The Abyss.
12: With Ed, what's his name?
11: Ed Harris.
12: Ed Harris. Yeah. The Abyss. Yeah.
11: Yeah. Not a coincidence that he played, Gene Kranz in, in, Apollo 13.
12: Now we'll combine the two.
11: Right.
12: And we'll do, the Apollo Abyss.
11: You know what I find interesting on this? This isn't a question of whether there is life in the universe.
12: Mm-hmm.
11: You know, we believe there probably

0: And I'm Gary McNamara. He's Eric Harley. We are Red Eye Radio. You know, we talked about how you've seen it in the last couple of days, and we figured it would happen. We said it last week. We said the president's got to figure out something to do on Iran here coming up. And you've seen now, just right in the Fox News editorial from a military guy saying he's got to do something. He's got to make the decision.
1: Yeah.
0: Either we're going to allow Iran to keep it, or we've got to actually do what is necessary to get it. And that is going to be very, very tough to actually do that. But one or the other, he's going to have to do.
1: Mm-hmm.
0: And you know, conservatives are getting antsy. Babylon Bee headline, which is, again, as pro-Trump as you can get.
1: Yeah.
0: White House insists high gas prices are a small price to pay for accomplishing nothing in Iran. Now, that's not true.
1: Uh-huh.
0: You still would have accomplished a lot.
1: Yeah.
0: But that's where a lot of conservatives and supporters of Trump are right now. What are you doing? This is making you look weak.
1: Right.
0: As you see every day. Oh, Trump announced it, and tomorrow is Taco Tuesday.
1: You know,
0: I mean, that's...
1: Right. Yep.
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3: It's the consistency. 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
1: News this hour from Town Hall. I'm Jason Walker. President Trump says a deal to end the war with Iran is, in his words, largely negotiated. Here's Bob Agnew.
8: The president made the announcement Saturday on social media after phone calls with Israel and other allies in the region. He said he had spoken with the leaders from Saudi Arabia, the United Arab Emirates, Qatar, Pakistan, Turkey, Egypt, Jordan, and Bahrain, in addition to the Jewish state. Details were scarce, but the president noted that the deal includes reopening of the Strait of Hormuz. Bob Agnew reporting.
1: It was a tough weekend for many in Ukraine as Russia unleashed massive bombing in parts of Kyiv. Officials say at least four people have been killed, more than 100 wounded. The vast majority of the victims are said to be civilians. Analysis by the Committee to Unleash Prosperity shows recent jobs report had more impact than it first appeared. Here's correspondent Ken Lorman with that story.
9: Economists were upbeat about the April jobs report revealing payrolls were up 115,000 and unemployment steady at 4.3%. The Committee to Unleash Prosperity adds that with the most recent reductions, the federal workforce has shrunk by roughly 345,000 since the start of President Trump's second term. That's one of the largest post-World War II downsizings. The group adds that the April jobs report now indicates roughly 717,000 more private sector jobs were added during the same time frame. Ken Lorman reporting.
1: Now, the Committee to Unleash Prosperity contrasts this data with the Biden administration, which added 116,000 federal workers, including at the IRS. More on these stories, townhall.com.
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0: least 177 suspected deaths. The Trump administration pausing visas for travelers from affected countries. I'm Julie Walker.
1: Some 50,000 people evacuated, schools shutting down in parts of Southern California due to a hazardous chemical leak. Authorities say a storage tank began leaking methyl methacrylate, a chemical used in making plastic parts. Nine-story building under construction in the Philippines has collapsed, at least one person dead. Breaking news and analysis, townhall.com. Voters will have a clear choice in the midterms.
2: Got men out of women's sports and little girls' locker rooms and into trans surgeries on minors. Do you want to keep that team, that party in charge of Washington? Or do you want to turn it over to the people that want to do the opposite of all those things I just described? It's a serious contrast. It's a serious, serious chasm, a widening chasm between the two parties that didn't exist here even 20, 30 years ago. But this is where we are.
1: House Speaker Mike Johnson says the Democrats, well, they're really lurching to the left.
2: There's an effect happening around the country, and y'all have heard me summarize it this way. The best way to describe it in short summary is that there are many Mamdanis popping up all around the country running for Congress as Marxist, openly as socialist Marxist. It's a race to the far, far, far left. And as we say all the time, this is not our father's Democratic Party.
1: And Johnson says voters do have a very clear choice coming up. More on these stories at townhall.com.
3: From the Fox 45 Weather Authority team, I'm meteorologist Justin Chambers. Temperatures dropping into the lower 60s overnight. Not too much cooler. In fact, mild conditions and mostly cloudy. We'll wake up on Monday with a chance for a couple of showers here and there. Warmer conditions expected Memorial Day with a few more showers and pop-up thunderstorms. From the Fox 45 Weather Authority, I'm meteorologist Justin Chambers for Talk Radio 680 WCBM.
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8: 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Gary McNamara and Eric Hurley talk about everything from politics to social issues and news of the day. Whether you're up late or you're just starting your day, welcome to the show. 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
9: All across America, we are Red Eye Radio. He is Eric Hurley and I'm Gary McNamara.
10: Hi.
9: The beginning of the show interrupted my reading.
10: Oh, yeah, did it? What happened?
9: Well, I was reading this story from Fox News. Oscar-nominated filmmaker disappointed his AI girlfriend dumped him. Now, of course, you look at that, and the first thing you think of is clickbait, right? Well, I've got to...
10: Yeah. Yeah.
9: And, right. And did it work for me?
10: Uh-huh.
9: It's like,
10: yeah.
9: I gotta click it. I gotta read this one. And dating in the digital era can't be easy, as one Oscar-nominated filmmaker learned the hard way. Paul Schrader, a screenwriter for classics like Taxi Driver and Raging Bull, revealed in a Facebook post that he had dabbled in developing an AI girlfriend. Now, as far as I'm concerned, if you're in, if that's where you are in life right now, you've got way too much time on your hands. Out of desire to understand male-female interaction in our matrix, this is a quote from him.
10: All right.
9: I procured an online AI girlfriend. What a disappointment.
10: You know what?
9: So, this clickbait was worth it just for that line.
10: Yeah.
9: So,
10: he should have followed up with, but not quite the disappointment of a real girlfriend.
9: The 79-year-old Schrader wrote early on Tuesday morning, I tried to probe her programming, the boundaries explicitness. I know I did the same thing.
10: Hold on a second.
9: I tried to...
10: Hey, we're pretty sure the FCC commissioner...

0: is claiming responsibility for the attack. The militant group says it targeted a train carrying security personnel. I'm Donna Warder.
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2: Your Fox 45 forecast, we are tracking more scattered showers and some isolated thunderstorms today, with highs ending up in the warmer and more muggy mid-70s. Scattered showers will continue tonight as temperatures fall back into the low 60s. Another round of scattered showers on Tuesday, but temperatures will continue to warm up with highs back in the upper 70s. A few showers through Wednesday with highs nearing 80. From the Fox 45 Weather Authority, I'm meteorologist Amy Aronson for Talk Radio 680 WCBM.
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7: Gary McNamara and Eric Hurley talk about everything from politics to social issues and news of the day. 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
8: All across America, we are Red Eye Radio. He is Eric Hurley and I'm Gary McNamara. Good morning. All right, so what was the thing that I went, all right, with all the voting that went on yesterday?
9: Huh.
8: It actually wasn't a particular primary race at all.
9: No?
8: Nope. It was this.
9: Mm.
8: The citizens, oh, wait a minute, it's Oregon. The people that live in Oregon.
9: The subjects.
8: Well, no, I don't want to say that. It's Oregon, so can we say just citizens vote? The people of Oregon are on track to overwhelmingly reject hikes to the state's gas tax, payroll tax, vehicle registration, and title fees that would have gone towards funding the maintenance and operations of public roads and bridges. Initial election results came in from the Oregon Secretary of State's office. We'll get to what the vote was in just a moment. Had it succeeded, the measure would have doubled most vehicle registration fees, raised the gas tax from 40 to 46 cents, raised title fees from $77 to $216, and doubled the payroll tax used for public transit from 0.1% of a paycheck to 0.2% until 2028. All right? So there you go.
9: All right.
8: For cities and counties, the rejection means they will not be receiving more funding deeply needed to fix many sidewalks and potholes, particularly in rural areas. Half the money raised by the gas tax, car registration fees, and title fees goes to cities and counties. That's how they promoted it. You won't receive more funding,
9: All right. And
8: it's deeply needed, right?
9: Yeah,
8: so remember, this is Oregon.
9: Yeah, yeah.
8: What do you think the bill was defeated by in liberal Oregon? What do you think? 52 to 48%? 60 to 40%?
9: I was going to say 60-40.
8: Nope. 70 to 40%? No.
9: Well, no, higher. That wouldn't be good math.
8: What did I say? 70 to 40? 70 to 30%?
9: Yeah.
8: Okay, thank you very much.
9: In Illinois, some have been defeated 70 to 40%.
8: Right.
9: But in Oregon, there's no history of that. Yeah.
8: 82.3% said no, 17.7% said yes.
9: I'm sorry, 82?
8: 82.3% in Oregon defeated measure 120 that would have doubled most vehicle registration fees,

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1: This is Together in Mission, the Fisher House Journey, a special holiday presentation from this station and fisherhouse.org. 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Since opening its first home in 1990, Fisher House has provided more than 12 million days of free lodging to over 500,000 families, saving them more than $650 million in out-of-pocket costs. And the mission continues to grow, with new houses underway in New York, Florida, Pennsylvania, and Puerto Rico, extending the reach of this remarkable legacy of healing and hope. On any given night, more than 1,400 families are resting under a Fisher House roof, together, close to the care their loved one needs, and surrounded by others who understand what service and sacrifice really mean. This year, we celebrate the 100th Fisher House. We also celebrate the families who have walked through those doors. Families of soldiers, sailors, airmen, Marines, and guardians who remind us that courage doesn't end when the battle is over. From your nation's capital, Washington, D.C., I'm Larry O'Connor. Welcome and happy Memorial Day to those who serve, those who have served, and the families who stand beside them. This program is for you. Let's get started with our very first story of a Fisher House journey. Army Combat Engineer J.P. Lane, he is the author of a very inspiring book called Walking Again, where he tells his story about the injuries he sustained in combat and his road to recovery. And of course, J.P., part of that road involves Fisher House. Thanks for joining us today.
2: Thanks for having me. It's awesome.
1: Well, let's start with your military journey. When did you decide you wanted to be a soldier and join the Army? Is this part of your family legacy?
2: I would say kind of. My dad was in the Air Force, and he served 16 years with them, and he loved it, absolutely loved it. And, of course, me being a rebel child, I was like, well, I'm definitely not going Air Force. And so when the time came, it was actually the decision to join the military came in eighth grade. Because wow. As many of us recall, 2001, 9/11, I was sitting in my language arts class myself, and my teacher brought in a TV on wheels and turned on the news, and we saw the Twin Towers fall, and that, like, my whole class was in tears. So for us to be, in that kind of situation and attack like that, I was just thinking in the back of my head, you know what? I want to serve and fight and be a part of that never happening again. I joined the Army, and I asked the recruiter, what's the most dangerous job you can give me right now? And they said, combat engineer, you'll be making bombs, searching for bombs, blowing stuff up. It'll be a blast, kid.

0: I was like, all right, that sounds fun. Little did I know.
1: By the way, that's some dark humor right there. Yeah. The last kid. Come on.
0: I wish I could actually find my recruiter because that's exactly what he said. It would be a blast. Little did he know.
1: Next thing you know, you find yourself in combat.
0: I joined as a 12 Bravo combat engineer. That job requires us to do route clearance. Every single day we would get in vehicles and search for bombs, clear the routes, make sure that everybody else could go safe on their missions. So that's exactly what we would do. Every single morning we'd wake up. And our vehicles, a lot of people will ask, well, are they Humvees or like something like that? And no, we had seriously massive up-armored vehicles that would most of the time protect us from huge blasts like an IED.
1: And that brings us to that day in Afghanistan. Tell us what happened.
0: July 2nd, 2011 was the fateful day that changed my life forever. I was on mission that day to actually clear one of the most dangerous routes in our entire area of operation. Not one time, but actually twice. Once in the morning and then once in the afternoon, which isn't common, but we were asked to do that because there were some pretty important people going to roll through that route in the afternoon. So they just want us to double check, make sure there wasn't an IED threat. We cleared the route in the morning. Everything was fine. And so while we were gone clearing the other routes on our list for the day, the Taliban actually had plenty of time to bury a huge IED in a hole in the road. And it was a 200-pound directional charge IED.
1: Whoa.
0: It was command debt, so the guy was waiting with the trigger behind a tree. I was the last vehicle in the convoy. Everybody was driving 5 miles an hour, just searching for IEDs as we do every day. And as soon as my truck got on top of that IED, the guy pressed the detonator and flipped my truck onto the right side.
1: What do you remember after that?
0: Everything. It was crazy. My truck flew up into the air and slammed down on the passenger side. And at the time, I didn't really understand that my vehicle had been penetrated by that IED. It was the first one in history to ever be penetrated. They finally figured out how to get through our armored vehicles and get to us. Both my legs were amputated, but I had no idea because my uniform was still on and it was just bloody all the way down my pants and stuff. On top of that, I had no idea because your adrenaline is pumping so like hard that you don't feel pain. So I had no idea that my pelvis snapped in half, my spine dislocated from my pelvis. I did know that my right arm snapped in half because I was using my broken arm to push off of my battle buddy who was in the passenger seat, because my whole body, since I snapped in half, was laying on him and causing him to suffocate. I had to push myself off of him and hold myself up so that I wouldn't take him out. I passed out at the exact moment one of my guys had climbed up onto the top of the truck and reached in to pull me out. And then my medic, he just went to work, put tourniquets on, pumped IV bags into me to make sure that my fluids were staying level. And the helicopter had landed 8 minutes after our blast, which is super fast. For those who don't know, in Vietnam, it was 45 minutes.
1: And so they get you out of there. They fly you out. Where do you go?
0: I go to Kandahar Airfield. Then they brought me from there to Longstuhl, Germany. Because I had so much internal injuries, I actually died twice on the operating table and was struggling to stay alive for the trip back to the United States. Everything inside my torso when I was blown up was also destroyed except for my heart and my left lung. So they had to cut me open down my abs and go in and fix everything.
1: Are you married at the time?
0: I was married at the time, yeah.
1: So while all this is going on, your wife and your parents probably, what did they learn? What did they hear about what happened?
0: I remember her getting a phone call from the military and not necessarily understanding 100% of what they were saying, and she thought I was dead. My dad was trying to figure out what was going on because it was a chaotic day for my parents especially. My stepmom was going through cancer and had been coming home diagnosed cancer-free. So the same day she was announced cancer-free, my dad gets a phone call that I'm on my deathbed.
1: Yeah. Oh, my gosh. Talk about a roller coaster of emotions that they're going through, JP.
0: It still hits me every single time I think about it. They were going through a lot. Finally, they brought my dad out to Walter Reed, and at the time they were still trying to figure out how to take care of my right arm that snapped in half. And my dad was like, whatever you do, please save his arm. Like, that's his... Those are the last two limbs he has.
1: How long were you at Walter Reed in Bethesda?
0: Months. I started off at Walter Reed, and they were like, what facility do you want to go to for prosthetic care and all of that? And I just asked them simply, what's the best one in the U.S. right now? They were like, Fort Sam Houston at the Center for the Intrepid. So I had them ship me down here to San Antonio, Texas, and put me in rehab over here. And I didn't start necessarily right away in rehab. I was still healing. My body internally was healing from a lot of damage. And they were like, hey, kid, you're not actually going to be able to use prosthetics because you won't be able to handle the pressure it takes to walk in them. Your burns will like be destroyed every single day. And I'm grateful that God healed my burns up real quick after they said that, because I've been walking on prosthetics for the last 14 years now.
1: And your wife and your family were there. I mean, that's, they're a big part of this process. So that's where Fisher House comes in.
0: Yeah. So they had linked up with me at Walter Reed. At the time, we were going through a lot of family issues, obviously. I actually ended up separating with my and getting a divorce from my ex, and I did therapy by myself here in San Antonio.
1: Wow.
0: So when they put me up at the Fisher House here in Fort Sam Houston, I was by myself, and I would literally look around, and everybody else was with their families, their kids, their wives, moms, dads, and my family. Yes, they were with me a lot for, my parents were with me a lot at the hospital, but everybody has to go back to work. They can't necessarily live a year in the Fisher House while I'm trying to heal. So everybody went back home and continued doing their thing and checking up on me from time to time, but I was doing therapy all by myself. And that literally, I think, is where the Fisher House truly shined in my life. Because, oh my goodness, I'm gonna try not to cry.
1: It's all right.
0: There's a very, very sweet lady by the name of Denise who was always there for me. Every single time I would leave my room, she didn't know, but I was extremely depressed. I would put on a fake smile every time I left my room just so people wouldn't annoy me with questions and stuff like that. But honestly, I almost took my life 12 separate times, just not wanting to be here anymore in this situation. But every day I would leave my room. She would make me smile and wish me a blessed day. Going to therapy, which sucked. It was painful. It was the worst thing ever, but I had to do it, obviously. But she would just bring so much joy into my life when there wasn't anybody else there. And I created that bond with Denise for the whole time I was there, all the way up until I graduated and got my prosthetics and was able to leave and move on with life. But it broke my heart because I would always go back constantly to say hi to the Fisher House staff and just see how everybody's doing, thank them for what they do for my brothers and sisters in arms.
1: Yeah.
0: And one time I went back and she wasn't there. Not that she left for a different job, but she was battling cancer and passed away.
1: Oh.
0: So it's like a family member just left my family and I never got to say goodbye. So the Fisher House family wasn't just, it wasn't just like a building and a room. It was the staff that had bigger hearts than so many people that I've ever met, that they were actually caring about how we were doing every single day. They would actually invite us to do things like game nights and all these different activities. And
1: yeah,
0: like
1: just to normalize the most abnormal experience, right?
0: Yeah.
1: Just try to make it, you know, just like a normal day, even though you're going through this extraordinary thing.
0: Yeah.
1: Oh, what I'm hearing you tell me is that she probably kept you alive considering the thoughts you were having.
0: Yep.
1: And now you're out there motivating other people. You're telling your story and you're keeping other people going. You're sort of picking up that torch, right?
0: Like I said, I'm very grateful to be alive and blessed to be alive every single day, and I'm not going to waste it.
1: JP Lane, hold that thought. There's more to your story. We want to hear more of it, but we got to take a quick break here. Listen, if you hear J.P. Lane's story about his injuries in combat and his recovery and what he went through and you're touched, please go to FisherHouse.org to learn more information about Fisher House Foundation. And please go nowhere, because more of J.P. Lane's incredible Fisher House journey is coming up next.

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12: President Trump, you know, he really is. He's just one of a kind. But right now, we need him. There are too many things that are happening in the world. The Iran conflict right now, what the globalists are trying to do, what he's trying to do, and the scope of what's important in the list of priorities. White House Correspondents' Dinner isn't up there. I'm sorry.
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0: Welcome back to Together in Mission, the Fisher House Journey. I'm Larry O'Connor, and we're talking to J.P. Lane. J.P.'s been telling us the story of his devastating combat injury at the hands of a diabolical IED left by the Taliban. J.P., you were just talking about how during your recovery you were on the brink of ending your own life, and it was the staff at the Fisher House and the family atmosphere there that brought you back from the brink. And now you're sharing your message with other soldiers, other survivors of the war.
1: If there's someone going through something, no matter, everyone is going through something in life. It may not be a 200-pound IED like I face, but to them it may feel like a 200-pound IED. And my life goal is to lift people out of that explosion in their life. My faith, my family, and my friends, and those who I put in my circle, everybody has helped. And I'm just so grateful that I need to give every day the 122% so that I can help someone else.
0: I mean, talk about getting your life back together. You're remarried.
1: I was actually done with relationships. I'm like, I'm done with this nonsense. I'm not doing it. And then I heard a pastor say, pray specifics. And I'm like, you know what? I'm going to try that, actually. So I prayed to meet my future wife at the gym because I don't want to force her to work out with me. I want her to have curly hair because I dig that. And I want her to have a strong relationship with the Lord. And a week later, she shows up at my gym.
0: If you want to hear more about J.P. Lane's story, check out his book. It's called Walking Again. And obviously, it's about a whole lot more than just getting back up on those prosthetic legs and walking. It sounds like it's walking is a metaphor for a whole lot that you've been able to heal. J.P., when you were staying at Fisher House for all this rehab, tell me about the other service members and their families and what they were going through, because you were all living together under the same roof. How important was it for you to have them in your life at that time?
1: For those of us in that state, that mental state, we would hear things like, oh, you're going to be all right, soldier. You're going to be able to get through this, all this stuff, from people with all their limbs. And the last thing we want to hear is somebody telling us with all their limbs that we're going to be okay without our limbs. Like, they don't know. But in reality, it was nice to have our brothers and sisters in arms converse about what, hey, how are you feeling? What pain are you going through? How can we get through this together? And those friendships have lasted forever. I have one of my buddies, his name's Jason. He's my leg twin. We called each other when we were going through therapy because we have the exact same amputation, which is rare. Yeah, conversing with them, and then later on coming out of the negative mindset that I was in, I realized, like, honestly, it was good for everybody to be a part of that growth.
0: And now, JP, you're a huge athlete with the Warrior Games and the Invictus Games. You've used this as part of your new mission, your new rehabilitation, to give yourself a new challenge because, well, you're a warrior after all. And, of course, Fisher House is a huge part of the Warrior Games as well.
1: They are a huge part of that, which is so awesome. Not only to just have them sponsor warriors after the, not just during the injury and the healing process and all that, but to continue the sponsorship and continue the love afterwards, that's huge. It literally is super cool to get to see all of my Fisher House family at the Warrior Games when I get to go and stuff. Again, this year I participated for Team Army again, and just seeing them was it's just always awesome. It encourages me to go out there and kick butt. And this year we did that. I brought home 6 gold medals. We brought a wheelchair basketball team that just had so much fun, took gold. We brought a seated volleyball team that had too much fun and took gold. And then our rugby team, we had enough fun to get second place. So it was awesome.
0: J.P. Lane, unbelievable. Thank you you're still serving your country, telling your story, inspiring people, and bringing home the gold. Thank you, J.P. Lane, for sharing your Fisher House journey with us, and happy Memorial Day. Coming up, we've got a lot more here on Together in Mission, the Fisher House journey. So keep it right here from your nation's capital, Washington, D.C. I'm Larry O'Connor.
2: 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News, weather, traffic, Sean Hannity and Rob Carson. 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
3: With RN News, I'm Rich Thomason in Washington. There is at least a glimmer of hope this morning for a deal to end the standoff between the U.S. and Iran, reopening the Strait of Hormuz. Oil prices have fallen on hopes of an agreement. President Trump, though, is counseling caution and restraint, saying negotiations are proceeding constructively, but insisting he will not be rushed into a deal, the details of which have yet to be officially released. Tens of thousands of people are still out of their homes in Orange County, California. There is ongoing concern about the risk of a catastrophic explosion. The threat is posed by an overheated tank that's holding thousands of gallons of chemicals. Authorities are pleading with evacuees to please be patient. President Trump says weekend shooting near the White House complex is further evidence at his request for $1 billion in security funding relating to his privately funded ballroom project is justified. More details, srnnews.com.
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5: Here, Fox 45 forecast. We are tracking more scattered showers and some isolated thunderstorms today, with highs ending up in the warmer and more muggy mid-70s. Scattered showers will continue tonight as temperatures fall back into the low 60s. Another round of scattered showers on Tuesday, but temperatures will continue to warm up with highs back in the upper 70s. A few showers through Wednesday with highs nearing 80. From the Fox 45 Weather Authority, I'm meteorologist Amy Aronson for Talk Radio 680 WCBM.
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0: 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I'm Larry O'Connor from Washington, D.C., and I'm proud to welcome Bea Schroeder to the program. She's going to tell us about her husband, Marty. He's a Purple Heart recipient from the Vietnam War era. Is that right, Bea?
7: Yes, he is. He's definitely a hero. When I first met him, and he was very tough, I was a little even scared of him, but God said that man needs somebody to love him. So fell in love with him. We're married 54 years and it's been wonderful. He's made such a difference in veterans' lives, because probably a lot being in Vietnam made him a tough person. And he took veterans in who was having a hard time trying to get their life straightened together. He built a memorial in Lords Valley, PA. He brought the World War II veterans from Lords Valley, PA to see their memorial in Washington, D.C. Wow. He brought a World War II veteran to the doctors, even though his family wanted to, but he wanted Marty. He had some bond with my husband. And I can just go on and on, but I tell you, Fisher House changed my life. I didn't know anything about Fisher House.
0: Well, why don't you tell me what happened that you needed Fisher House?
7: Okay, all of a sudden I saw that he started walking funny. Now he's had a lot of wounds, and all of a sudden I see that he was running and he couldn't stop. Went to Charleston VA after other different x-rays and stuff, and they told me he had water on the brain. And I did not know anything about hydrocephalus at all. I got home. We didn't 2-hour ride home. Didn't say anything to each other because we didn't know what it was. What does that mean? The next day I got on the phone and called everybody I knew, and they says, no, they could put a shunt in. So make a long story short, the VA contacted me, and we knew there was hope. From there, you go through life and you read newspapers and watch TV and you watch different circumstances people go through, and you say to yourself, well, you know what? If it was me, I would have done it a different way. Well, I found out because of what happened. Your body tells you differently. You don't know what your body's going to do. So they scheduled the surgery, and I thought I was strong. I thought, just a lot of positives, a lot of prayers. And I'm like, nope, everything's going to be good, you know. And we got there, and he said to the doctor, I'm really scared. And the doctor, he was an angel. He said, you protected this country, so I'm here to protect you, and I'm going to take good care of you. And those words I'll never forget. I'll never forget. He was so excellent. So he scheduled the operation, which I believe entailed 3 different surgeons. That's how great they are. Because of all his wounds in from Vietnam, they weren't sure. They wanted to make sure if there was a problem or complications, there would be somebody to be there. So I was so grateful for that. And I found out later on during the surgery, they didn't have to do it the hard way. I mean, it was hard, but they didn't have all the complications they expected. And they all just put their thumbs up like, wow, we did it. We, you know, we don't have to do this other thing. So it was early that day. I couldn't sleep all night. And I talked to the doctors before the operation, and I thanked them. And I said, please take care of my husband. I said, he's not just a person. He's a veteran. He's my hero. He saved so many lives, and I just wanted to make sure they know that he's not a number, which I don't think they thought that, but I just needed to say that to them, you know. Surgery started, and time went on and on and on, and it passed the time that they said it would take, and I really, oh my gosh, I started to feel something I never felt before. I felt scared. I felt alone. I felt helpless, and usually I'm the strong person. So I went downstairs to get a cup of coffee at the VA in Charleston, which I desperately needed. We wore masks then, and I asked the man behind the Starbucks counter at the VA, can I please have a cup of coffee? And he looked at me, and he said, and a hug. And he came around the counter and he gave me a hug, which I'll never forget. So I'm thinking my eyes must have told the story how upset I was. I went back upstairs and hours later the surgery was over and they wheeled my husband and I didn't even recognize him because they shaved his head because they put the shunt is in the head and he had all the tubes and apparatus that was on him. Well, I stayed there till dark and I was mentally and physically exhausted and so fatigued. I left and the VA gave me the address for the Fisher House. And again, I didn't know nothing about Fisher House. They gave me the address and I tried to put it on my phone, but I was crying and my hands were shaking so bad because I don't know the outcome with my husband. He just looks so bad and not my husband, my strong husband. So I put in an address, wasn't sure if it was right or not, but I got there and I don't even remember how I got there. So I parked the car and I went to the building and I rang the bell there and a lady came out. She just gave me such a warm welcome and she brought me to a living room type atmosphere. I remember the couch being so comfortable and she started telling me all the information about the premises, what they had to offer.
0: Tell me some of the things she told you when she said, you know, here's what you get with Fisher House, because you've never been there before. First of all, by the way, how beautiful was the home?
7: Oh, my gosh. I felt like a princess. To be honest, I honestly can say I don't remember what she told me because I couldn't comprehend. I was too emotionally upset. But I went upstairs. She brought me to the room. And, oh, my gosh, it felt like somebody was there for me. The room was unbelievably beautiful. A huge top-of-the-notch accessories. A card on the night table saying, don't quit your dreams. A note on the bed. And the note said, just a friendly note inside was welcome to a comfortable bed and meals and a listening ear and other warm words that meant the world to me. And again, that room, the bathroom, oh, my gosh, I never, ever thought something like that again because I didn't know anything about Fisher House. Then I said, wow, somebody's here taking care of me. And I needed that because I was, oh, my gosh, I never want to go through that again. When I got to the room, I was so thankful just to see everything and the little notes and a gift bag on the chair. Didn't know what was in the gift bag, had no idea. And I just cried and I thanked God. Thank God for Fisher House and thank God just for doing this because I couldn't even imagine at that state being in a hotel room. Well, after I stopped crying, I went and got composed and I went downstairs to get my great cup of coffee and I went into the living room area and there I met a wonderful, amazing veteran who volunteered there as well as the VA in Charleston. And we talked and talked. I enjoyed his company so very much. We had wonderful stories, and it probably took my mind off of everything else for a little bit. I guess he saw how exhausted I was, and he says, well, I got to go. And I'm like, I'm sorry. I says, I don't mean to take up your time. I says, I'm sure you have other obligations. And he says, no, you just go upstairs and get some rest. So I was so grateful for that man. Because I needed to hear somebody talk and I needed for me to vent. I went back to the room and I fell asleep and the alarm went off and I took a shower and I grabbed the gift bag that was on the chair and I programmed my GPS to get back to the hospital again because again, I don't even remember how I got there the night before. Well, I got to the hospital and my husband was still sleeping and again, not even recognizing him with everything that was going on. And I held his hand and time went by and by and I just said, oh, I got to get some fresh air. So I went down to my car, which I could not believe they gave me a parking, one of their placard to a designated spot just for Fisher House guest, which was right by the emergency room. I mean, right there in the front. And I went in my car and I cried again. And I looked over and I saw that gift bag that I brought downstairs that they gave me. I had no idea what was in it. So I saw something furry-like. and it was blue, and I reached over and I pulled it out, and it was a blanket, and I covered myself with that blanket, and the feeling I had was as if somebody was there taking care of me. It's just like what I really needed, and I said to myself, gosh, Fisher House thought of everything. And so I went back upstairs, and eventually his vitals were becoming normal. And my husband woke up, and I was so blessed that he was feeling okay. And the whole afternoon, I just thanked God, and I thanked all the doctors and nurses. And nighttime set in, and I said, oh, let me get back to the Fisher House, because I'm still very exhausted. I know I wasn't eating right. I was too tired to eat. Broke in the GPS to go back to the Fisher House, and when I arrived, I forgot how she told me how to get back into the building, because when she gave me all those instructions, I was still so upset about my husband. I didn't comprehend anything. Oh, my God, I walk up to the door, and here's a volunteer. She sees me and opens up the door. So I said, gosh, everything is going right. So I went upstairs and freshened up and went back downstairs for coffee, and I could not believe their kitchen. They had any food and drinks and coffee, all different varieties that you could think of. I just felt like somebody's there for me, you know, somebody is there for me. I mean, they thought of even wash machines and dryers, and I couldn't believe it. You know, I didn't use it, but still for them to even think of that, I could never, ever, ever thank Fisher House for everything that a person could possibly use, because those little touches, as small or as great as they are, no one knows what a person is going through. And I was blessed that Fisher House was there journey with me.
13: B, how long did you have to stay at Fisher House for Marty's procedure and recovery?
7: Okay, I think I was there 3 or 4 days, I think. And when I got home, I turned around and I said, I just have to thank them, because I honestly don't know what kind of frame of mind I would have been in. I couldn't picture myself again in a hotel room with nobody to talk to, nobody to vent, no food, no coffee, no little inspiring notes. Again, they thought of everything. And I am not a Facebook person, but I do put stuff down there for patriotism. Anything that's related to a veteran, I post, because these men are heroes. And the Fisher House, oh, my gosh, do they take care of you. And it brings me happy tears just talking about it. So
13: what an amazing story. And B, how's Marty doing? How's your hero doing?
7: Oh, God bless him. He's still such an inspiration to people, because he couldn't walk afterward. It was a long recovery, and he uses a walker. But the amazing story is, you know, like I said, he couldn't walk, and I had to show him how to walk little at a time, little at a time. And we, across the street from us is a lake, and so eventually he was able to use a walker, and we would walk around the lake. And now he's really walking pretty good with the walker. And this one guy a couple of months ago came over, and he's pointing his finger at my husband, and I'm like, what in the world is this about? And he turned around, he goes, I saw you when you couldn't even walk. He goes, look at you now. He says, I pray to God that I'm never in your shoes, but if I am, I'm going to say to myself, if that guy could do it, I can do it. So he said, you inspired so many people. And of course, there's houses around the lake, so everybody sees us, and a lot of encouraging words. And I am so thankful to God for the Fisher House, and probably saved my sanity so I could be a good provider. So.
13: Well, that's what Fisher House is all about. They take care of you so you can take care of your hero. Did you ever tell Marty about what you were going through and what Fisher House did for you?
7: He heard the letter I wrote to Fisher House, and he says, hon, I'm so proud of you. And I says, I can only do it because of Fisher House, hon. I says, I don't know how I would have survived mentally or physically. I think I would have crumbled, or I don't know. I don't even want to think about that. And I'm so, so, so grateful for Fisher House. And that's why I wrote the letter to to let them know, like, they made a difference.
13: Bea Schrader, thank you so much for sharing your incredible story with us. Give our best to Marty and wish him a happy Memorial Day. Coming up, we're going to talk to Dave Coker, the president of Fisher House. I'm Larry O'Connor, and you're listening to Together in Mission, The Fisher House Journey.

0: Fox 45 forecast, we are tracking more scattered showers and some isolated thunderstorms today, with highs ending up in the warmer and more muggy mid-70s. Scattered showers will continue tonight as temperatures fall back into the low 60s. Another round of scattered showers on Tuesday, but temperatures will continue to warm up with highs back in the upper 70s. A few showers through Wednesday with highs nearing 80. From the Fox 45 Weather Authority, I'm meteorologist Amy Aronson for Talk Radio 680 WCBM.
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7: We need fresh blood at the county council. 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Now, of course, they've expanded the county council from 7 to 9 members, so it's only going to get worse. That's why we need principled county council people.
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0: You're listening to Together in Mission, the Fisher House Journey. Happy Memorial Day. This is a special program brought to you by the Fisher House Foundation and this radio station. And now it's time to welcome Dave Coker, the president of Fisher House Foundation. Dave, you are a lucky man. I don't think I'm overstating the case. I think you get to work with the very best people our country has to offer.
1: Well, you know, I might tell the board that it's great leadership, but it's really who we serve. People have such a respect and admiration for the men, the women, the families who serve by their side, that they're simply looking for an opportunity to have a meaningful impact in their lives. And so often they can identify with the Fisher House mission. You know, we have always said that a family's love is good medicine. It is the difference in how the healing process goes. And how you regain your life following one of those periods when life happens to you.
0: David, earlier this hour, we heard from J.P. Lane, whose body was just devastated by an IED in Afghanistan. This is a tough guy. And he was brought to tears thinking about one of the staff members at the Fisher House, the house manager who he thinks saved his life. We don't hear about the house managers as often as we should. Can you tell us about these great men and women and what they do at the Fisher House, what their role is?
1: Well, they have a calling. If you think about their role, they're the house mom, house dad, they're the interpreter. Just because somebody serves doesn't mean that their loved one or their parents knows a whole lot about the military. When you're going through the process, you know, number one, it's a stressful time. And so when you're under stress, your thought process doesn't work as quick as it would normally. And at the same time, you're learning a new language. When they say you've got to take the 2496 over and see top over at the pad, it's like, okay, I'm not sure what you just said, but can you break it down? There are times when you may be there supporting one of your children, and you have to choose between being there 24/7 and, oh, by the way, my daughter's going to her prom. And can I be a part of that? One of the great things about Fisher House is our goal is that when somebody walks through the door of a Fisher House, they simply know that there are others who appreciate their service, who honor that service and want to help them in their time of need. It is the manager who is our hands, they are our heart, and they are the ones that greet and welcome and embrace the challenges that every family is going to have. Even if you have people going through similar challenges, the way every individual responds is simply different. And so they've got to pick up the cues, they've got... you know, they are a tremendous resource to these people because when they see them struggling, they know the other people in that medical center on that installation that can help. And one of the neat things about the houses is that the families serve the same role. The highlight of my job is getting to visit with some of the families as I go around to the different houses. And I remember showing up at Bethesda and I got to meet two couples, both Marines, both stationed at embassies. One was in Africa, the other in Asia. They had gotten to the Fisher House within 2 weeks of each other. Both of the wives were going through treatment for breast cancer. And the way that that couple connected and shared that experience, a lifelong friendship was formed where it gave each other just that much more strength, that much more stability to face the challenges of the day. You can give that kind of a gift to somebody. You've had a very good day.
0: Dave Coker, president of the Fisher House Foundation. 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Learn more about Fisher House. 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This is Together in Mission, the Fisher House Journey. 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
4: 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A family's love is the best medicine of all. Since opening its first home in 1990, Fisher House has provided more than 12 million days of free lodging to over 500,000 families, saving them more than $650 million in out-of-pocket costs. And the mission continues to grow, with new houses underway in New York, Florida, Pennsylvania, and Puerto Rico, extending the reach of this remarkable legacy of healing and hope. On any given night, more than 1,400 families are resting under a Fisher House roof, together, close to the care their loved one needs, and surrounded by others who understand what service and sacrifice really mean. This year, we celebrate the 100th Fisher House. We also celebrate the families who have walked through those doors. Families of soldiers, sailors, airmen, Marines, and guardians who remind us that courage doesn't end when the battle is over. From your nation's capital, Washington, D.C., I'm Larry O'Connor. Welcome and happy Memorial Day to those who serve, those who have served, and the families who stand beside them. This program is for you. Joey Parley was a correctional officer for the United States Army when he suffered a devastating motorcycle accident while stationed at Joint Base Lewis-McChord in Tacoma, Washington. His father, Matt, got that horrible phone call about his son. And what happened next is Matt and Joey Parley's Fisher House journey. Matt, let's start with Joey's journey into the military. Is this a Parley family tradition? Do you have a history with military service?
5: Larry, we come from a very long line of military, and my grandfather was a Pearl Harbor survivor. So he was Hawaiian by native. He had actually joined the Navy a few months before December of that year, went to San Diego, came back to Hawaii, and then of course experienced that. And so he was adamant, right, that that was part of our obligation to the country, that that's what we do. So my dad followed footsteps, joined the Navy, myself, my brother. And then when my sons were born and became of age, one went into the Marine Corps and one went into the Army.
4: Hold on. You're a Navy family. Where did you go wrong?
5: They thought the Navy was fluffy.
4: hey. Wow.
5: Right. So they both decided to be bigger and better. And in my eyes, they did a good job.
4: Yeah.
5: So, good for them. Good for them. But we encourage it. We love it. We think that the families that we've met in the past are some of the hardest working and most tight knit. It's just a pleasure to be in that group and understanding the sacrifices that not only the military person gives, but the spouse.
4: So, and it was your soldier who ended up having some issues that led you to the Fisher House, right?
5: It was. So Joey was my soldier. Joey had signed up as a correctional officer for the Army, and he was at Lewis-McChord in Tacoma. And Joey opted on his very own to buy a motorcycle without at least letting mom and dad know. And unfortunately, 3 days after he's had that motorcycle, and unfortunately, he had all of his safety equipment. He had his helmet on. He had reflectors. He had gloves. He had boots. But unfortunately, he

0: was hit by a drunk driver.
1: Oh.
0: And it wasn't a good outcome, Larry. It was he was hit internally. Most of the arteries and vessels and organs were severed waist down. Because of that, we had received a phone call. We live in Austin, and he was in Tacoma, Washington. And it was on May 22nd of 2022. And it was more of the call that, hey, you need to come out.
1: It was a drop everything and get here.
0: We're not sure he'll be around. You need to hurry up and make it happen. And so we caught the next flight from Austin to Seattle. I need to tell you that there was a lot of people whose effort made this not only possible, but livable. It's hard to stand up and move forward in a case like this, not knowing what the outcome will be. But I will tell you that everyone in the Army that touched us emotionally, physically, mentally, were as supportive as they possibly could be. In fact, there was a one young lady, Captain Gary was her name, that was Joey's commander, and she is the one who was tasked with the phone call in the beginning. But she met us in Seattle and really held our hand through the entire ordeal, start to finish. And a part of that, Larry, is what we're here today for, was that, you know, we dropped everything and just went out there, not knowing where we're staying, what we were going to do, and what the outcome would be. Captain Gary had mentioned the Fisher House in passing, and it just kind of went above our head. We had gotten there so late that first day that we went to the hospital, saw Joey, spent time with him, and recognizing that, again, friends from the Army, from his platoon, friends from his squad were all sitting in the waiting room and sitting in the ICU with him, wow, keeping guard of their friend.
1: Yeah.
0: And this was nothing that Captain Gary had orchestrated. These were guys that had raised their hand and said, we want to do this. And so
1: it's the brotherhood. It's
0: right.
1: Did they brief you on the extent of the injuries at that point? Did they have a good idea of how serious it was?
0: You just never understand it until you see it. Again, everything below his waist had been cut inside and severed, and he actually used 34 units of blood from the hospital. And Larry, the hospital carries about 40 units, and he used the majority of them that night. And you know, the surgeon was an artist. I will tell you that he did immediately what he needed to do to save Joey's life, and that was to put a colostomy bag in place to allow him to go back in and stop bleeding where he needed to. They had told us the condition. Again, you never know what to expect until you see it. Initially, Joey was in Tacoma General, and so he was there about 5 to 7 days in a coma. And as he started waking up, he was then transferred to Madigan Hospital, which is on site, LBJM, the base. Captain Gary was with us that entire transition. We went from the ICU at Tacoma General to the emergency room ICU at Madigan, and we're reintroduced now to new doctors, new nurses who mm-hmm. were as passionate, sensitive, and truly courteous as any other doctor or team that we've seen.
1: And at this point, are you staying in a hotel and you're sort of bouncing back and forth to the hospital and probably having to go on to base as well, even before he got transferred to the base?
0: Very much so. And great question. And so, you know, we had dropped everything that Sunday that we got the call and went straight out. We got there late, and we booked a hotel at the Holiday Inn, which was near Tacoma General. And at that point in time, we're not really even looking at finances. We're not looking at anything, right? Just whatever it took to get there. And really, after about the first day or two, Captain Gary had leaned in and again had mentioned the Fisher House. And she said, I have your room in the Fisher House. You're all set up. It's on base. When your soldier gets transferred to Madigan, it will make your life so much easier. And so we don't understand that, right? Because I didn't know what the Fisher House was. So we got transferred to Madigan. We were introduced to the Fisher House. So Captain Gary walked us there. I say walked us there, Larry, it's 500 feet from the hospital. 500 feet. I mean, I could be in Joey's room in 2 minutes.
1: Yeah.
0: Or I could be sound asleep in 2 minutes. Whatever time I had was used really either sleeping or seeing Joey. With it being so close, it was just fantastic. Now, not only the distance, but after we met the staff of the house, you know, there were a few ladies that had run this house specifically, and one, her name was, Vat or Vatania Garcia. She, walked us through the room, walked us through the restrooms, right? You have your own private room, a private restroom. And I travel a lot for business. And I'm really picky. I'm picky. But the structure, the cleanliness, the overall presentation of this Fisher House was a family-oriented type location where you had your own room, your own shower and restroom, but you had a common area for a TV room, a common area for a kitchen, common area for a library. If your family had young children with you, there was an area for them to play. And all in all, it was a one-stop shop, if you will. When the Fisher House had explained to us that, listen, it's not just the room. We also have these refrigerators that are stocked for you. If there's a special request or something that you need or a dietary need, let us know and we'll do our best to get it there for you. And so, Larry, we talked about the 2 minutes having to go back and forth to the hospital room or to the Fisher House. And sometimes that's all you get. You may get 10 minutes to get something to eat, to run back before another procedure or process with your soldier. And the Fisher House just really gave us that opportunity to do that. We had no worries. We had no financial worries. I have another house in Austin that I had more children at that was still trying to function in a normal fashion while my wife and I were in Tacoma. And the Fisher House just kind of sat us down and reassured us that, hey, this is gratis. This is, you know, a lot of people have come together to make this happen, not only for you, but for everyone else in this house. And again, the house probably housed 12 families at full capacity.
1: And again, it's not some, you know, military barracks. It's not some bunk as you described it. This is a multi-family home with the one giant common kitchen, all those families interacting with each other in this home that's like, it's top of the line. They put the best of the best in the furnishings in this place.
0: No argument at all. The kitchen was one that you would see on HGTV or something. The big Viking refrigerators, the islands were, you know, nice granite. They had top of the line appliances, every kitchen utensil you could possibly need. And you had kind of hit it on the head that with the other families there, there's a lot of interaction going on. The interaction does a number of things. It one, puts you at ease because it helps you understand that you're not the only person or family who's going through an ordeal like this. In some cases, it actually gives you a better perspective because sadly, it's not as bad off as somebody else's. And it helps put you in place that my child's alive. I have a place to stay. And some other families there didn't really have that outcome. We have the opportunity still. And again, this was 3 years ago that this happened to us, but we're still in touch with two or three of the families that we had met during that time frame. They were there for, other issues within their families. One was cancer. One was, a very similar physical condition that my son had with the colostomy bag. And so it was a young active duty Air Force person from Alaska that was flown down to Tacoma for follow-up surgeries. And he did a wonderful job of sitting with my son, walking him through what a colostomy bag is, how it works, what not to worry about, that at the end of the day, you're as normal as the guy next to you. And it's simply something that is there to help you live your life. And so we've met all these wonderful families. Larry, the one thing I didn't mention was that besides that, there's groups that donate things to the Fisher House. And what I mean is that there's always, at this location, there were always freshly knitted blankets, scarves. If you get chilly, right, you can take this blanket. And they're meant for you to take with you.
1: It's Tacoma. Yeah.
0: Right?
1: Yeah. Fall and winter is not warm. Yeah.
0: It is not warm. It's rainy, miserable. And when you start even experiencing a part of that, you know, here's a group of people who's doing this for people they've never met and will never meet.
1: Yeah.
0: And so we still have a blanket or two from there as well that helped keep us comfortable or warm, at least in Joey's room, while we were there. Now, Larry, we were there almost 2.5 months before it was in a good place where we can kind of stop coming up as a tag team, my wife and I. And that whole time we were in the Fisher House.
1: All right, hold that thought right there, Matt Parley, because you've already told us about the generosity of Fisher House and how you were able to be comforted while you were caring for Joey during his recovery. But it sounds like there's more to this story, and we want to hear about how Joey's doing now. So we'll be right back. Keep it here. This is a special Memorial Day program brought to you by this radio station and Fisher House Foundation. 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I'm Larry O'Connor from your nation's capital.
2: Fox 45 forecast. We are tracking more scattered showers and some isolated thunderstorms today, with highs ending up in the warmer and more muggy mid-70s. Scattered showers will continue tonight as temperatures fall back into the low 60s. Another round of scattered showers on Tuesday, but temperatures will continue to warm up with highs back in the upper 70s. A few showers through Wednesday with highs nearing 80. From the Fox 45 Weather Authority, I'm meteorologist Amy Aronson for Talk Radio 680 WCBM.
3: Over the next few minutes, we're going to turn our eyes to the market and how to control the uncontrollable. Brian Herbert is a financial and tax planner and a five-star wealth management award winner with ProStatus Financial right here in Maryland. 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
4: It's the consistency. 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

0: You're listening to Together in Mission, the Fisher House Journey. I'm Larry O'Connor, and we're speaking with Matt Parley, who's telling us the story about his son, Joey, a soldier who was in a devastating motorcycle accident. He had to fly up back and forth from his home in Austin to the base in Tacoma, Washington, to care for his son while he was going through rehabilitation. And Matt, you were just telling us about the incredibly comfortable Fisher House you stayed in during this entire rehabilitation for your son. But those trips back and forth from Austin, how did you swing that?
1: We were able to take advantage of a program called Hero Miles. And so for the transportation, predominantly for Beth and myself to go home and back and care for, you know, our children at the other house and come back to Tacoma, Hero Miles offered us the free vouchers for these flights. Now you're looking at housing is taken care of, food is taken care of, flights are taken care of. There's nothing other than my child that I had to worry about.
0: That's the key. Yeah. No need for mom and dad to stress out about anything other than the one thing that should be your focus. In this case, your baby boy.
1: And there was never a question like, are you guys leaving tomorrow or next week? They were always so pleasant to see us. And every morning that we would bump into the staff at the Fisher House, it was friendly smiles. It was, hey, here's what we got going on this weekend. If you're in town, here's this, here's that. Is there anything that you need that you're not getting from us?
0: Did you get a good idea, or did they sort of give you a sense of what this is going to look like for his life on the other side of this devastating accident?
1: So we talked earlier about the colostomy bag. And again, that was really the surgeon, or the artist, I really like to call him, his attempt to make sure that he could save Joey's life. He reassured us that the colostomy bag was temporary, that it would be about a year until he could get that reversed. He ended up getting out of the Army about a year ago and enrolled into the University of Colorado in Colorado Springs, where he is today. And he should be graduating by May of next year. And Larry, the other fantastic story about this is that during the event that initially occurred, my wife had reached out to Joey's girlfriend or old girlfriend. We weren't too involved in that because we didn't want to be, you know, those parents. But just to let her know that if Joey was to be returning a call, he won't be returning a call for a little while. He's in a coma. Ever since that phone call my wife made to Robin, Robin has been literally by his side, to the point that November 15th, they're getting married.
0: Oh, that's amazing.
1: Right? So it's all because of this accident that we've been exposed to the Fisher House, to an incredible set of doctors and nurses, to this wonderful person who has made it her objective, right, to be a part of my son's life and care for him going through life. And I'll tell you, we didn't have worries, Larry. And there was one day, I told you earlier, I had traveled a lot, and I still do. I travel quite a bit. And I put a pen to paper just to see what is this Fisher House really helping me with? So we took the number of days we were there in Tacoma and in San Antonio as well. We took the flights that were given to us through Hero Miles, the food. And again, it's not TV dinners. It's whatever you need and want. It's steaks. Yeah. It's pork chops. It's a nice, healthy meal to make sure that you're the best you can be to help your individual out. But through all of those calculations and days and flights, we've estimated that the Fisher House and the Hero Miles program has saved us about $25,000.
0: Wow.
1: Money that we didn't have, and certainly didn't have it to account for something like this.
0: And that is why Fisher House does what Fisher House does. What an incredible story. I'm so glad that Joey is recovered and about to get married. Matt Parley, happy Memorial Day to you. And please share the same sentiments to Joey, and thank you for sharing your Fisher House story with us today. I'm Larry O'Connor. We've got more to come. Keep it right here. 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
2: Your Fox 45 forecast. We are tracking more scattered showers and some isolated thunderstorms today, with highs ending up in the warmer and more muggy mid-70s. Scattered showers will continue tonight as temperatures fall back into the low 60s. Another round of scattered showers on Tuesday, but temperatures will continue to warm up with highs back in the upper 70s. A few showers through Wednesday with highs nearing 80. From the Fox 45 Weather Authority, I'm meteorologist Amy Aronson for Talk Radio 680 WCBM.
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0: 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From your nation's capital, Washington, D.C., I'm Larry O'Connor. And I'm proud to welcome Carnell Martin of the United States Marine Corps. He's in Oceanside, California, just south of Camp Pendleton, where I suspect he spent quite a bit of time as a Marine. Carnell, tell us your story. First of all, did you always want to be a Marine?
1: Not always. I grew up, my father was in the Army. We traveled around a little bit growing up in the Army community. And I got in high school, and the recruiter, the Army recruiter, always, they wanted the athletes. They wanted the athletes to join the Army. And I wasn't interested in any military at all. I was a sports guy. I played football. I want to go to school, played football. That got derailed. My football career got derailed, in high school early, my 12th grade year, first quarter, first game of the season, I broke my ankle. I didn't know what I wanted to do after that, because that was my first injury, and it just mentally took me out. Long story short, I didn't know anything about the Marines, and, I met a friend who said, you ever thought about joining the Marines? I'm like, what's the Marines? What is this? Like, yeah, we're the baddest, we're the toughest, whatever. So long story short, I ended up joining the Marines right out of high school and served over 30 years as a Marine.
0: Well, you rose up to the rank of Master Gunnery Sergeant. That's some serious badassery right there.
1: That's correct. Master Gunnery Sergeant, you never leave your MOS. You're always in that MOS. You're the duty expert. You're the man that your officers go to for senior enlisted advising. And that's what I did. I advised and got troops ready for combat. And we went over and kicked some butt wherever we went. It was good times.
0: And then you had an injury. Tell us about that. What happened?
1: Yes. As a Marine, we all know with deployments come the possibilities of injuries and the ultimate sacrifice to many of my brothers and sisters. 2003, I sustained my first combat injury, with the initial invasion into Baghdad. I was, my vehicle was blown up, and, thank God, my vehicle stayed intact, but everyone inside suffered, multiple injuries. My injury was a traumatic brain injury. Back then, we didn't know what, traumatic brain injuries were until years later. That is a form of, a brain concussion that's so severe that it really debilitate your cognitive, your thinking, your processing over time, and it gets worse if it's not taken care of immediately. Mine wasn't taken care of immediately because we didn't know what it was. So I got back in the fight after we landed into Saddam Palace, and I was throwing up, vomiting, dizzy, lightheaded, but I was happy to be alive. Maybe a year later, we found out it was a traumatic brain injury. And then fast forward, I deployed again 6 months later, right into Iraq with that severe injury, still pushing on and still training and leading Marines. And then over time, more deployments and more concussion effects. And then 2003 all the way to 2013, I was still in the fight. My injuries caught up to me where my command basically said, Master Gans, we need to get you help. There's some decline in your performance. Medically retired, 2016.
0: Hey, after those kind of combat wounds and how you kept going back and kept, fighting the fight and deploying with that underlying issue, that, first of all, thank God that doesn't happen anymore. I've been studying this and researching it. The advanced knowledge that we have now about these traumatic brain injuries and what the VA and the military has been able to do with their hospitals, and you've got facilities that are designed just for treating these. Thank goodness, they're on top of it now. But at the time, you must have, first of all, it was debilitating for you to be able to try to function and do your job at the highest level.
2: but also you must have been incredibly confused that, you know, you were experiencing all this stuff and the guy next to you wasn't.
1: That's correct. As a senior leader, you really didn't look at yourself as injured. You always took care of your Marines, and you only seen yourself declining as time went by, as you know, as we get older. But in the process of my injury, I didn't see myself as being injured.
2: Well, I've talked to guys like this before, and it's like, and they start, you know, thinking, well, you're just being soft. Stop being soft, you know, and you're trying to talk to yourself into it and try to get into it. And sadly, that ends up making it worse.
1: Making it worse. Exactly. I would tell all Marines now, hey, go get the help you need and get better, get fixed, and get back into the fight as you recover or feel fit to serve. So.
2: And now you're getting the medical attention that you need. Tell me about what that healing process is like and what you had to go through to sort of, you know, repair.
1: Multiple doctors, from mental to physical, all the aspect of basically a full body reform, from walking to talking to finding the stress outlets to the pain that comes with it, the back pain, the knee pain. It's just been a gauntlet of a medical appointments throughout the years, and you have to find your I guess what works for you. It's almost like you're managing your symptoms. You're your own advocate on what supports you. You know, because it's so much out there that
2: right.
1: You know, with the medication, it can, you know, you're doubling on medication. It can be side effects. You know, you got to be your own advocate because. Some doctors, you know, they want to take care of you, but they're also, they're human, and sometimes you got to do your own research on that. So, but, in the whole process, it's been great. I'm able to think clearly. The stress is subsiding. My balance, my focus is a lot better. So, I thank God every day for our doctors, our military doctors. And,
2: so how many deployments over those 10 years, 2003 to 2013?
1: 2003 to seven after that.
2: Seven.
1: Yeah, seven.
2: All Iraq, or you get to go to play in Afghanistan?
1: All Iraq, Afghan twice.
2: Okay. Yes.
1: So my last
2: and then I want to go back. Did I miss something? Were you hanging out in Saddam's palace there?
1: Oh yes, it was a sight to see. He had a well fortified position. He couldn't sustain our bombardment of ammunition coming in, but it was well constructed. All the fine floors are made of marble. His ceilings are made of gold. And
2: well, you know, I'll never forget those images of our Marines and our soldiers going into Saddam's palace. And you looked like you knew that you were part of history there. That must have been, you know, kid from L.A. County. Now you're walking around in Baghdad at this guy's palace. What a moment! You were part of history.
1: It was, I still sit back and just sometimes thank our military for who we are and some of the things we've done for our country, our nation.
2: So after seven deployments and your initial combat injury that went undiagnosed, really, your traumatic brain injury, it was time to now, as I said before, sort of go into healing process and repair from all of that. In comes the Invictus Games, or maybe I'm jumping ahead, but I know that the Invictus Games has been a big part of sort of harnessing your competitiveness, that same warrior ethos we were talking about, but focusing it now on these competitive sports. When did this become part of your therapy?
1: Yes, it all started when I received the news that I was unable to stay in my active duty unit, and I was transferred to Wounded Warrior Battalion. That's where we go and recover as. But that's where I found adaptive sports. I never knew, you know, anything existed like that in the military, where you go and use sports as a recovery. And I got introduced to the Warrior Games in 2014. That's when I became really connected with the adapted world. I'm like, wow, I can still compete. I can still stay in a fight with my Marines and compete against, you know, other services and other nations. Hey, sign me up. I'm in here. So It took me 4 years to get to my first Invictus game because it's a process. We had other guys in front of me that were more well in tune with the sports of adaptive sports, and it's a process. You just don't go to Invictus game. You have to earn your way for most of us. And I earned my way around my fourth year to Invictus games.
2: For our listeners who might not know, and that they may have a familiarity or they've seen pictures or videos or news stories about the adaptive sports, tell us about the Invictus Games in particular. What sets them apart?
1: Invictus Game, it's not only your top athlete, but it's athletes that need this platform to find a new why they get up every morning, why they do the things that motivates them. And Invictus bring the whole community around the world together to compete as friendlies, but also a competition. And it gives us that fight again. It gives us that knowing that we can do, even though we're not the athlete we were when we were running around in high school, but it gives that competitive nature to us, for us as well. And it also brings the community together. I mean, it's nothing like being in a fierce competition with your brothers and sisters again. A lot of times, the veterans or the active duty members are away from their regular units or regular families. And, it just brings everyone together again as a family, as a whole. I would tell any veteran out there that if you never competed in an Invictus game, find your local military units and get involved, and you can do the things that you thought you could as an athlete. We had many Invictus athletes go on to be Paralympians. We have Invictus teammates that's competing around the world today as I speak. So as a whole, it's bringing that those service members together again as a unit and also as an active individual.
2: Can you tell me how competing in these sports helped you with healing and repairing from your traumatic brain injury? I mean,
1: it changed my life in so many ways. It's given me a platform to talk to people like you, Larry, to share my story, not only in Invictus, but as a Marine, cause a lot of times we see things on the news, but you know, but coming from the source is so impacting. And that's what Invictus has given me. It's given me a family. Prime example, 2022, my wife and family was not able to come to Invictus game, and the Invictus, and the Fisher House staff, was my family, you know, and it made me so much more relaxed being there, knowing that I had support in them. But not only that, it has given me a reason to give back. It has given me a reason to live again, to be active again. And foremost, it has given me a community of support. And that support is also supporting others who may not have the means or the resources to go to Invictus, but I can go out there and maybe help train them or teach them a new sport that they no other way would be able to compete in adaptive sports. So it's given me a huge platform, but most of all, a family again. Yeah.
2: I've talked to the people at Fisher House, and they embrace adaptive sports and the Warrior Games, the Invictus Games, because of that. You know, they want to embrace the idea that they're there for the entire healing process for our troops, not just what happens in the hospital room or the physical therapy room, but really throughout your life after the military.
1: That's so absolutely true, Larry. I met hundreds of athletes, and they say the same thing, and we all say the same thing. This program, the Warrior Games, Invictus Game, Fisher House, it's a connection to saving lives, and it's so important that we continue to have Fisher House part of Invictus Games and bringing those families together and healing together, because it's not only just an athlete that heals, the family heals as well.
2: Master Gunnery Sergeant Carnell Martin, thank you so much for your service, and thank you for sharing your story with us today. Keep fighting out there. Keep winning the gold for America. Coming up, Dave Coker, the president of Fisher House Foundation. 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From your nation's capital, I'm Larry O'Connor.
3: Your Fox 45 forecast. We are tracking more scattered showers and some isolated thunderstorms today, with highs ending up in the warmer and more muggy mid-70s. Scattered showers will continue tonight as temperatures fall back into the low 60s. Another round of scattered showers on Tuesday, but temperatures will continue to warm up with highs back in the upper 70s. A few showers through Wednesday with highs nearing 80. From the Fox 45 Weather Authority, I'm meteorologist Amy Aronson for Talk Radio 680 WCBM.
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0: You're listening to Together in Mission, the Fisher House Journey. Happy Memorial Day. This is a special program brought to you by the Fisher House Foundation and this radio station. And now it's time to welcome Dave Coker, the president of Fisher House Foundation. David, we've heard quite a bit today about the Warrior Games and how important adaptive sports have been to the healing process. Tell me about why that's so important for Fisher House to participate in Warrior Games, Invictus Games, and all of the adaptive sports. It seems like it's a godsend for these warriors to give them a new mission and new competition. They're pretty competitive, these guys.
1: Oh, it makes such a difference. We've learned a lot from the people who've graced our houses. And if you go back to the early days of the global war on terror, you know, so often the doctors were concerned about treating the symptoms, and they would give so many a cocktail of drugs that would take away the pain and help them, to a point. But it was almost like they went into a state of simply existing, and they were there, but not completely there. And what we found was so often it was sport that got them to living again. They could go around the track once and do it in a certain time. And the next day they'd do it. They would do it a little bit faster, and that they could see their progress. They could see their success. And that success was not simply in sports. It went into other areas of their life. It made their relationships better. It gave them an opportunity to communicate, start living again. For so many who served in our military, it is sports that gets them living again. But there are others. It could be art. It could be music. The important thing is to find the passion that gets you to living again. So often, isolation is the enemy. And that's one of the great things about Fisher House, is that you're with others and you're not alone. And with sports, especially with the team sports, you're successful because you start communicating. You encourage each other. Being a part of the Warrior Games and the Invictus Games gives people an opportunity to not only compete and connect with others, but it lets the family see how far their loved ones have come. You know, when you're training for something like that, it's many times you go off and you're with the other competitors who were honing their skills. But participation in the games and having the family and friends there gives the family a chance to see how far their loved one has come, to cheer them on, to see that competitive spirit and the smiles that come. One of my favorite things with the awards is when, gosh, I had the opportunity to present medals in swimming, and the competitors come from the swimming pool. Their young child ran up to him and gave a good hug. And then he headed off with the other folks who won, grunted a little, and then was ready to receive his award. Yeah. And it's just the best of both worlds.
0: And there's something about that competitive spirit that they have, that they can now, you know, channel it instead of on the battlefield or whatever their mission was in the military, to now focus on this new mission.
1: It starts with sports, but then they realize, I was successful here. Maybe there are other areas I can be successful in. And so they take that into their next career. They take that into being playing a larger role in their family and finding themselves again.
0: Dave Coker, president of the Fisher House Foundation. 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
1: Trump DOJ launched an investigation into Maryland after 500,000 mail-in ballots were sent out in error. 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An error is misspelling someone's name on your Starbucks cup. An error isn't sending out a 500,000 ballots to the wrong people.
0: 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And accurate weather forecasts from the meteorologist at Fox 45. News, weather, traffic. 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
3: Breaking news this hour from Town Hall. I'm Rich Thomason. President Trump is skewering critics of a proposed deal to end the standoff with Iran, taking to social media. President writes the fault finders don't know what they're talking about. There have been conflicting accounts of what has been agreed to. Correspondent Joe Fetterman in Jerusalem says that right now, nothing has been set in stone.
4: The officials say they expect a general series of understandings to be reached relatively quickly, with final details to be negotiated in the coming 30 or 60 days.
3: Iran has reportedly agreed to surrender its stockpile of highly enriched uranium and to reopen the Strait of Hormuz. In return, the U.S. ends its blockade of Iranian ports and lifts some sanctions. America's top diplomat is chiming in.
5: Secretary of State Marco Rubio, while in India Sunday, said that significant progress, although not final progress, has been made in the negotiations and that the world would no longer need to fear Iran getting a nuclear weapon. Rubio did not elaborate. Iran's embassy in India responded to Rubio on social media, saying that Tehran has an inalienable right to nuclear technology. Iran has always said that its nuclear program is peaceful. I'm Donna Warder.
3: The risk of a catastrophic explosion is keeping tens of thousands of people away from their homes in Orange County, California. The threat is posed by an overheating tank that holds thousands of gallons of chemicals. A crack has opened up in the tank, but officials say that's good because it will relieve pressure that's been building up inside. Gunfire near the White House over the weekend. Trump officials say it's additional proof of the need for the $1 billion in security upgrades proposed by the president relating to his privately funded ballroom project. Secret Service agents shot and killed the suspect, who they say opened fire at a security checkpoint off the White House grounds. No trading today on Wall Street. The stock market is closed in observance of Memorial Day. More on these stories, townhall.com.
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3: At the age of 52, British mountain guide Kenton Cool has scaled Mount Everest well over a dozen times so far.
7: Breaking his own record for the most ascents by a non-Sherpa guide, and it looks like he's not stopping there, saying Sunday he might climb the peak two or three more times. And it seems it never gets old for Cool, posting this to his Instagram.
8: I stood on top of Everest for the 20th time, and it was absolutely amazing.
7: Cool was among hundreds of climbers who reached the summit recently despite delays caused by dangerous conditions. A record 274 climbers scaled the peak Wednesday. Kuhl believes the focus should be on climbers' experience rather than limiting numbers. I'm Julie Walker.
3: The annual Islamic Hajj pilgrimage, that's one of the five pillars of Islam, is underway. More than 1.5 million participants have arrived in Saudi Arabia. News and analysis, townhall.com. A historic finish, punctuating the greatest spectacle in racing at the Brickyard.
9: Felix Rosenquist swung to the outside of David Malukas, then found a way past the Team Penske driver to win the closest Indianapolis 500 in history by a margin of 23 thousandths of a second. Malukas looked like he was in position to win when he passed race leader Marcus Armstrong off the final restart with one lap to go. Rosenquist had just enough power to pull away from Armstrong and snake behind Malukas before making the decisive pass in the final 50 feet. The closest previous finish came in 1992 when Al Unser Jr. beat Scott Goodyear across the yard of bricks by 43 thousandths of a second. I'm Gethin Coolball.
3: NASCAR has honored the late Kyle Busch of the Coca-Cola 600 Charlotte Motor Speedway. NASCAR CEO standing with Busch's widow and children to offer support. More on these stories, townhall.com.
10: Your Fox 45 forecast, we are tracking more scattered showers and some isolated thunderstorms today, with highs ending up in the warmer and more muggy mid-70s. Scattered showers will continue tonight as temperatures fall back into the low 60s. Another round of scattered showers on Tuesday, but temperatures will continue to warm up with highs back in the upper 70s. A few showers through Wednesday with highs nearing 80. From the Fox 45 Weather Authority, I'm meteorologist Amy Aronson for Talk Radio 680 WCBM.
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1: This is Together in Mission, the Fisher House Journey, a special holiday presentation from this station and fisherhouse.org. 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Each home is built on one simple truth: a family's love is the best medicine of all. Since opening its first home in 1990, Fisher House has provided more than 12 million days of free lodging to over 500,000 families, saving them more than $650 million in out-of-pocket costs. And the mission continues to grow, with new houses underway in New York, Florida, Pennsylvania, and Puerto Rico, extending the reach of this remarkable legacy of healing and hope. On any given night, more than 1,400 families are resting under a Fisher House roof, together, close to the care their loved one needs, and surrounded by others who understand what service and sacrifice really mean. This year, we celebrate the 100th Fisher House. We also celebrate the families who have walked through those doors. Families of soldiers, sailors, airmen, Marines, and guardians who remind us that courage doesn't end when the battle is over. From your nation's capital, Washington, D.C., I'm Larry O'Connor. Welcome and happy Memorial Day to those who serve, those who have served, and the families who stand beside them. This program is for you. And now we turn to Jerome and Susie Spaulding. We're going to talk about your son, Adrian. He was an airman with the United States Air Force stationed at Joint Base Andrews in the nation's capital. That's a prime post. That's where Air Force One lands. So when did he decide to make the military his career?
2: He went to college, and then sometime through that time frame, I asked him a question. I said, can you see yourself doing what you're doing now, finishing and making a career out of it? And he kind of teetered a little bit. And I said, no problem. So I gave him some time. And then shortly thereafter, he says, I want to go into the Air Force. And I said, really? And he says, yes. So that's what made way for him to join the Air Force. And naturally, when you join the service initially, first, second year, you're still learning. So some things seem to be complicated, but as time went on, he grew to love that and wanted, really wishing that would have been his first obligation.
1: So Adrian is stationed at Andrews Air Force Base, and then you got that dreaded phone call. Let's talk about that phone call. What happened?
2: The phone call came quite early in the morning. I want to say 1:30 in the morning, and it was from a nurse, and she said Mr. Adrian Spaulding was in an accident. So right then and there, you know, your mind is kind of all over the place. And the first thing I asked was, is he going to be all right? And she suggests he has a broken arm and such as that.
3: There was a lot more than that.
2: Yes, but it's just trying to figure out and see from the other person's verbiage on what's actually going on. And we just knew right then and there, hey, we got to make a ride. We have to move, you know. As I understand, it was debris on the road on a curve.
1: Oh.
2: And it was two lanes going south, two lanes going north, a very small median in between. To the right was a guardrail with trees and a defilade going down. And as he starts to, I guess, turn left, not turning left, but leaning left, his decision was to go into oncoming traffic to the left, crossing the median, which was small, hit the debris, or go towards the guardrail where there was trees and then that fall off. So he instantly laid the bike down, and then that's when things happen. You're grasping upon the

0: throttle and the other handlebar, and laying down, the bike was heavy, so that falls upon his left leg.
1: Yeah.
0: And as the bike slid, the front tire going forward evened up with the rear tire, and then that's when the bike flipped.
1: Oh.
0: And once it flipped,
2: and it was a sign.
0: It threw him to a sign, like a, you know, smaller signs, parking, no parking, things like that.
1: Yeah.
0: He hit that and bent that sign and then landed somewhat on the road and the grass prior to the guardrail. Fortunate enough, the state trooper called it in. They had a helo to come pick him up, a helicopter. And he said, well, the helicopter's taking too long. Next thing you know, an ambulance is on site. And then they evac'd him from there to the hospital in Virginia.
1: Yeah.
0: But he was there for a couple days to, I guess, kind of correlate his body to be stabilized.
1: So when you get down here, so you can be with your son in the hospital, and then at what point did you sort of realize, oh, we got to have a place to sleep. We got to get some hotel or whatever that was.
0: On the way down the first day, it didn't matter where we stayed. We were making calls en route to find a hotel, which we did. So once we seen him, we got back. We started making contact with his chain of command and his roommate at that time. And then this is how we come to find out about the Fisher House itself.
2: Sure. And that was through his advisor that he had,
0: right,
2: who provided us with so many resources, contact. And, you know, we saw the Fisher House. And of course, they actually contacted us, I think,
0: right,
2: someone from Fisher House, which was great because, you know, our mind was elsewhere. You know, we're thinking, how are we going to tell our job? Hey, sorry, we got to go.
1: Yeah.
0: Right.
2: And,
1: did you have an idea at this point how long, this recovery was going to be?
0: Had no idea.
2: No, I mean, we saw him the first day and, you know, of course your heart breaks, cause it just looked like everything was broken. We knew he was going to be okay, but we thought, how long, what's the recovery going to be like? We need to, he's our only child. So we wanted, if we could be there forever, you know, right, we would. And, we thought, oh, this is fantastic. If we can find a place, we were very lucky because there was one, the first
0: one was actually on
2: Joint Base
0: Anchors. Right.
1: Oh,
0: which was just moments away from the main gate. Very easy to find. You didn't have to worry about maps or anything.
2: And maybe about like a 40-minute drive.
0: And we walked in, you know, it's, the aesthetics is very pleasing and it's calming.
2: Oh, yeah.
0: And I look at a lot of things in detail. And the colors of the walls, the little statues, the tables, the end chairs, very, very pleasing. Mm. So with that, that kind of puts you in a relaxed mood. And then we found out, and, you know, through detail, you know, you don't have to worry about buying any foods or worrying about how to watch TV, or if you want to read somewhere in peace, had an outside area, a pavilion, things of that nature. So it was and is a home away from home. It really is.
2: And the Fisher House that we stayed in had several types of rooms, you know. I mean, it was just us two, so we just needed a bed. But they also had suites, you know, so if there was a, you know, there was a family room and then maybe there was
0: a little reading room
2: or something.
0: Separate bathroom.
2: I thought that was really nice, like for a larger family. Mm-hmm. But I'll be honest, when we first came in, you know, first thing I did was look in the kitchen, because I thought, wow, this is wonderful. It's a beautiful kitchen.
0: It had everything.
2: I saw the coffee pot, and I was just, okay, I'm home.
0: Yeah, as long as we have coffee, we were good to go. The first Fisher House at Joint Base Andrews, we were there pretty much on our own. There wasn't any other families there initially at that time.
1: Mm-hmm.
0: The second and third time we were on, was it Walter Reed?
2: Yeah, it was on Walter Reed.
0: Walter Reed. Mm-hmm. And pretty much a little bit different setup in reference to the structure of the building, but still very comfortable, yes, with all the amenities that you would need. And there we had ran across other families, yes, some leaving and some coming in, and some that has been there for a while. Mm-hmm. And you start to explore and exchange stories and actually supporting each other.
2: Right.
0: So a lot of times when we would see them coming or we were going, you know, we would say hi, and we kind of understood what they were going through, and from different areas of the country as well.
2: Mm-hmm. Mm-hmm.
0: So that really made you sit back and think about the Fisher House on how they accommodate such situations, whether it's an injury or some type of emergency situation. And it was just,
2: right,
0: it was great.
2: And you had nothing to worry about. I mean, you were near the hospital, so you could stay there all day with your loved one.
0: Right.
2: And then not have to worry, where am I going to go? Where am I going to eat? Especially if you have children with you, you worry about them, because if you have to leave at a moment's notice, what are you going to do with the kids? Bring them with you. I mean, right, the Fisher House had room. We were at that hospital. I mean, we just ate in the snack bar. We didn't want to leave at all.
1: And you're going through all this stress, worrying about your only child and seeing him, you know, go through this process. And a lot of times, if there's not a Fisher House at the end of that stressful day, then you know, first of all, maybe you're lucky to go crash in some hotel bed, right? But then you got to stress out about food. You got to stress out about the cost. You got to stress out about anything. Whereas here, you're going, you use the word home. You're going home. You're not going to some, you know.
2: We said that a lot. Let's go home. That was the Fisher House.
0: Right. Once we were finished, you know, with him, his process, seeing him, speaking to him, getting more information, we knew when we left there, we were going to where we had nothing to worry about at all.
2: Yeah.
0: Nothing to worry about at all.
1: Mm-hmm. Only that one thing that you're supposed to be worrying about.
0: And that's right. Exactly. What is so God blessing is that those injuries that he sustained with that pain, both staff, morning and night, all the techs, all the plastic surgeons, the medical personnel, they said he never once cried out, yelled, you know, or became angry. And a lot of times when you have that kind of pain, mm-hmm, that's what happens.
2: He didn't complain.
0: He may say, can I get a early dose of my medicine? My hand is pretty much hurting really bad. And they noticed that. And every time he walked in, they said, he's something special. And I said, well, we know that. That's our son, you know. Mm-hmm.
1: And I understand that Adrian's recovery has been phenomenal. In fact, he's participating in the Warrior Games with Adaptive Sports.
0: He could swim before as a tot, because for me and my family and my wife, Susie, swimming is a way of life. You got to swim. With one arm, he swims more direct, straight, and almost as fast as I do with two arms. He threw the discus, shot put, javelin, volleyball, basketball, he participated in.
2: That helped him a lot.
0: Yes.
2: Competition. Because it wasn't just a competition. There was other aspects to it. And then he said, I'm going to the Warrior Games. Cause it's like you have like a regional, and then you go on up, and then it's like the Olympics of the Warrior Games.
0: Right.
2: And we were like, oh, that's really great. And then he's like, well, do you guys want to go? I'm like, you know, I'm looking at him like, yeah, you know, we like to go to the Warrior Games. And next thing we know, we didn't know they had a program. Oh my gosh. Where, Fisher House was one of the sponsors.
0: And we're not talking just a few families. We're talking a couple hundred.
1: Well, no mission is too big for Fisher House. And it's no surprise that you were cared for not only through Adrian's injury, but also through his triumph at the Warrior Games. Thank you so much for sharing this story with us. We've got so much more to come. You're listening to Together in Mission, the Fisher House Journey. And from your nation's capital, I'm Larry O'Connor.
3: Purify Fox 45 forecast, we are tracking more scattered showers and some isolated thunderstorms today, with highs ending up in the warmer and more muggy mid-70s. Scattered showers will continue tonight as temperatures fall back into the low 60s. Another round of scattered showers on Tuesday, but temperatures will continue to warm up with highs back in the upper 70s. A few showers through Wednesday with highs nearing 80. From the Fox 45 Weather Authority, I'm meteorologist Amy Aronson for Talk Radio 680 WCBM.
4: Lori and Harmony Hall opened up a memory care program in their community. I'm here with Victoria Rozier, Regional Sales Director. Victoria, Harmony Park has a unique dining program. Can you tell us more about it?
5: Absolutely. So we actually have three different dining rooms in Harmony Park, with the reason being that if you have all of your residents together in one dining space, it can be extremely overstimulating for people with cognitive impairment. So they will have a hard time focusing on actually eating their food because they are way too distracted by their environment. So you need to simplify. Also, when residents go into their prospective dining room, the tables are already going to be set. Queuing means a lot. Also, for those with cognitive impairment, you have to walk into the space and know exactly what the expectation is of you when you walk into a room. Another feature is we have a very unique puree program. The reason it's unique is because we actually make the food look like the food that was pureed. So if it's a steak on your plate, it's going to look like it's a steak. Broccoli will look like it's broccoli. I could go on and on.
4: Can you make the broccoli look like steak? That's the question.
5: But the whole point is we want it to be appealing for our residents. 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
1: Welcome back to Together in Mission, the Fisher House Journey. Kayla Saska was a member of the United States Navy when she took ill and had a medical emergency. Her sister Patricia was in Arizona at the time and had to get to Walter Reed in Bethesda, Maryland. What happens next is their Fisher House story.
10: In order for me to get my family sent over to the East Coast, because I was in D.C. over at Walter Reed at the time, and whenever I needed the surgery and the medical treatments and whatnot, I had no family within a 12-hour drive, if anything. So my family here in Arizona, I reached out to my sister, Patty, and my father. I said, hey, something's going on. I'm not quite sure what's going to happen, but I think I need emergency surgery.
1: Patty, how did you find out about your sister's medical emergency?
11: I was at work. I got the phone call, and I left work and came home, packed a bag, and went straight to the airport and flew in. So it was a long day for, I think, both of us. When I actually touched down in Maryland, they were like, hey, she's going back to the hospital. And so we went directly to the hospital. That's when they came in. They're like, hey, your gallbladder is about to erupt, and we need to do emergency surgery. He came in with a binder and he was like, we have a hotel right around the corner for you. You can go and sleep. We'll keep you updated. We'll call you throughout the whole surgery and then we can tell you when she's out. And I was like, oh, thank goodness.
1: Kayla, what did the folks at Walter Reed say about getting your sister out to Bethesda and how important was it for you to have her there?
10: Navy Wounded Warrior team had it handled. And then they were saying like, hey, we'll worry about your sister. We'll fly her out. Fisher House will take care of her hotel. And I'm sitting here and I'm like, wait, so you guys have everything? They're like, yes, yes, yes, we got it. So it was like a weight off of my shoulders to not worry about her getting there. When she got to the ER waiting room, I think I opened the door. They checked my blood pressure. Like, we don't like it. We're taking you back. And I saw her and it was just a relief. And she had that Navy Wounded Warrior rep and then the Fisher House rep. And they were just like, I just saw them both. And in my head, I was like, okay, I have my sister here. I don't have to worry about where she's going to sleep, how to get my truck, where it's at. They were able to bring my truck on base. They were helping her out with figuring out like, hey, we have a roof over your head. And when she says that they updated her, it was the hourly or like, hey, we opened her up. Hey, everything's good. We don't have to take anything else. We're closing her up. We're bringing her back. So it was, she said it. She was like, it's back to back updates and there was no room for stressing or questioning anything.
1: So how long were you in the DC area during this whole process?
11: Oh, 2 weeks. Yes. Thankfully, my job was allowing me to actually telework at the time. So they let me work from there. I did a lot of video calls from there and they were like, nope, you stay there as long as it is needed. And so they were very supportive. The soldiers don't get paid that much. And so putting, you know, I couldn't even imagine how much those flight tickets were at the last second. That's just phenomenal that they were able to just support you from start to finish.
1: And adaptive sports is a huge part of recovery from illnesses and injuries for our military members. And of course, Fisher House is involved with that too, because they recognize the whole process involved in healing and restoring. So tell us real fast, what are your sports? What do you play?
10: Yes, sir. So, when I was at Walter Reed, I was in and out of a wheelchair for quite a bit, Navy Wounded Warrior, and Fisher House introduced adaptive sports to a certain extent. Did wheelchair rugby, wheelchair basketball, field. So it's like throwing a shot put in discus, and then I did archery and then air rifle. So two different kinds of air rifle shooting.
1: Phenomenal. And so it sounds like you're pretty active. You're back on track. Things are going well. Are you still in the military or did you have to medically discharge?
10: I got medically retired just the beginning of June, actually. It was a long process, but we're here and making the most of it and trying to figure out what's next.
1: Well, Kayla, thank you for your service. And Patricia, thank you for your service and for taking care of your sister when she needed you most. Happy Memorial Day to both of you. 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And I want to remind you that since opening its first home in 1990, Fisher House has provided more than 12 million days of free lodging to over 500,000 families, saving them more than $650 million in out-of-pocket expenses, just like the story you just heard. If you want more information and you'd like to support Fisher House, go to fisherhouse.org.

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1: With SRN News, I'm Rich Thomason in Washington. President Trump skewering critics of the proposed deal to end the standoff with Iran, taking to social media this morning. President writes the fault finders don't know what they're talking about. There have been conflicting accounts of exactly what has been agreed to. Iran has reportedly agreed to give up its stockpile of enriched uranium and to reopen the Strait of Hormuz. In return, the U.S. would end its blockade of Iranian ports and lift some sanctions. The risk of a catastrophic explosion is keeping tens of thousands of people away from their homes in Orange County, California. The threats posed by an overheating tank. It holds thousands of gallons of chemicals. A crack has opened up in the tank, but officials say it's good because it could relieve pressure. It's been building up inside. Gunfire near the White House over the weekend. Trump officials say it's proof of the need for the $1 billion in security upgrades proposed by the president. More details, SRNnews.com.
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3: AP Sports, I'm Kevin Coolball. Felix Rosenquist won the closest Indianapolis 500 in history, edging David Malukas by 23 thousandths of a second.
4: I thought I didn't have it, and then I shifted up, and it was just kind of sucking up to David, and it was just enough to get me over the finish line.
3: NASCAR honored the late Kyle Busch before a Daniel Suarez victory in the Coca-Cola 600. NBA playoffs, Victor Wembanyama's 33 points helped the Spurs tie the Western Conference Finals against the Thunder at two games apiece with a 103-82 win. Stanley Cup playoffs, the Golden Knights took a 3-0 West final lead over the Avs after rallying from three goals down with five unanswered in a 5-3 victory. In tennis, Novak Djokovic overcame a slow start for a four-set first-round victory at the French Open. Former U.S. Open winner Emma Raducanu was ousted in straight sets, and Wyndham Clark won golf CJ Cup Byron Nelson. Geffen Coolbaugh, AP Sports.
5: Your Fox 45 forecast, we are tracking more scattered showers and some isolated thunderstorms today, with highs ending up in the warmer and more muggy mid-70s. Scattered showers will continue tonight as temperatures fall back into the low 60s. Another round of scattered showers on Tuesday, but temperatures will continue to warm up with highs back in the upper 70s. A few showers through Wednesday with highs nearing 80. From the Fox 45 Weather Authority, I'm meteorologist Amy Aronson for Talk Radio 680 WCBM.
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0: This is Together in Mission, the Fisher House Journey, a special holiday presentation from this station and FisherHouse.org. From Washington, D.C., I'm Larry O'Connor. Welcome and happy Memorial Day to those who serve, those who have served, and the families who stand beside them. Time now for Rosalind Roberts and the story of her husband, Clemmy, a Vietnam War era veteran, and their need for Fisher House when Clemmy had a medical emergency.
1: So one day we were driving to our mailbox or P.O. box just to check some mail. And as we always do, I ran up to the P.O. box. And as I was coming back, I saw a man falling in the street. And my husband was in the car waiting for me. But as I processed it coming down the steps, I noticed it was my husband.
0: Oh, dear.
1: So I ran down to get him, and he's 6'1". I'm 5'2 and a half. Oh. And I had to pick him up, and cars were coming and driving, blown the horn, you know, no one stopped to help. And I lifted him up, and he says, "I can't feel my legs." And I got him inside the car, and he looked at his hands, and his hands were like all purple. And he said, "I can't feel my legs." And I said, "We're going to the emergency room." And having a vet, "No, I'm not. Take me home." And so I had to make the decision. I mean, I've never, you know, seen him sick, you know, or knew what to do. I took him home. So I got him upstairs and I said, "We need to get help." And he just, no, "I'm fine. I'll be fine. I just want to sit here." The next day, we couldn't move. I got him outside. I drove him to Travis Air Force Base.
0: Okay.
1: And they assessed him and said that we need to go in the front and open you up and then turn around and open you up from the neck. And we said, wait, that's a lot. That's a lot. So we said, let us think about this. We came back home and they told us to make an appointment and come in for the surgery on Friday. Well, I prayed. I went to sleep. I prayed. I woke up and, you know, the Lord told me, "You better find the best spinal doctor in California." And I did. And it was VA Palo Alto.
0: Oh, yes.
1: And I said, "Oh my God, it's a VA clinic." At that, when I Googled, that was the spinal, you know, the best spinal cord hospital. I packed a bag, didn't know what to expect, and I drove him. We're 2.5 hours, 3-hour drive to Palo Alto from where we live. They did, you know, MRIs and testing, and they said he has compression on his spine, and we need to go in and open that up. There's no fluid going down the spine. And they said, "We can go in through the back." And I said, "Okay, well, that's, at least it's not the front and the back." At the time, I'm lost. I am completely lost. We have no family. It's just he and I.
0: And I was going to say, I mean, I know California well enough to know Palo Alto is not the low rent district.
1: No.
0: And so you're going to be there for weeks now for this emergency surgery. And a place like that could make you go bankrupt.
1: Oh, my God.
0: You must have been like, you're going to sleep in your car or something, right?
1: Yes, absolutely. And to drive back and forth, I was so afraid. I have to be here. And our case manager said, "We have Fisher House." I'm like, "Fisher House, what is that?" And she said, "It's where we put the families for the vets while he's going through the surgery." For the few days that he was in the hospital, I was sleeping bedside.
0: Oh, sure.
1: They had a chair. I slept there. They tell me to walk across. It's the house, that you see when you come in. And I said, "Oh my God, that's Fisher House. It's absolutely beautiful on the outside, right?" So I drive over and I, you know, have a duffel bag of my husband's belongings. I had no belongings of my own because I didn't expect to be there. We're leaving and I'm packing for him. All I'm thinking about is him. I didn't think of myself. When I got to the door, they told me to ring the doorbell. And when I rang the doorbell and they opened the door, the warmth that I felt immediately, it was like they had done this before. They had welcomed people in my situation that was afraid, you know, that tears in their eyes. And they just took me around and they showed me the kitchen. They showed me the, there was a laundry room. I mean, that's what I needed for what the time I was going to be there. I didn't know how long I was going to be there.
0: Rosalind, what did you think of that legendary Fisher House kitchen that everyone in the house shares?
1: That was, the kitchen that you dream about having in your home. Sub-zero refrigerator. It turned out to be where we all met and shared stories. It was, you know, cooking in pain.
0: Yeah.
1: You know, and we had our own little compartment. There's, you know, they gave you a key and you could bring your food and stored in the shelves. You know, there was a shelves with your room number.
0: Right.
1: And then you had two refrigerators. And then they told me the day that I came in, of course, I immediately wanted to go back to the hospital. Fisher House said, hey, if you come back at 5 o'clock, we're going to have dinner. We have a sponsor that will be bringing, you know, dinners for you guys. I couldn't even think about dinner where I was going to get my meal from that day, the first day I was at the Fisher House. Mm-hmm. And so to have it there and then to meet the other, you know, residents or patients or veteran families.
0: Yeah.
1: Was just unreal.
0: Well, that whole idea of, you know, food is love, right? And the process of cooking together and eating together. And suddenly you start to share and you realize, as you mentioned, all those families going through a similar experience that you are. So suddenly you've got that. It's almost therapeutic, isn't it?
1: Yes. Yes, it was. It was very therapeutic, but I had to get there.
0: Yeah.
1: I had to reach that level because you're not ready to share yet what you're going through. You're just coming to the realization that this is real. I'm going to be here and this is my surrounding. So the first couple of days it was just coming in and, going to my room and staying in my room and kind of self-isolating.
0: Yeah.
1: But the warmth that the staff provided, I mean, everyone from the cleaning staff and the housekeeping staff was whatever you needed. They were right there. If they saw you struggling, the warmth was just the compassion.
0: Yeah, you're right. The staff members at the Fisher House are just amazing and the warmest people you'll ever meet. So Rosalind, you're settled in now at the Fisher House in Palo Alto. Let's check out Clemmy. How's he doing there at the VA? What's happening with him?
1: After he came out of surgery and was on his recovery, he then went to the spinal cord injury rehabilitation facility. And that was literally right across the street from Fisher House. And then things became clear. I was stronger, as I saw that he was okay. And then I became the one that helped and welcomed new people coming into Fisher House. As we were in the kitchen, and spending some of those meal times, because during the day, everyone dispersed from the house because we were all at the hospitals, you know, with our loved ones.
0: You had your duty. You had your mission.
1: Yes. Yeah. Yeah. As much as you would just love to stay there, there's a library, there's a sitting area, there's a backyard, where you can sit out and, you know, just enjoy, the grounds. We all left and we were in the hospital and we were back into the caring moment and worried moment. But at that time when we came back to the house one night and I was just exhausted, you know, it's almost, you're at the hospital from 8 o'clock. You want to catch the doctors in the morning. So you're there from 8 till 8 PM and then you come back. And so we all gathered in the kitchen and you're listening to everyone's story and what everybody's day was like and what experience they had with the doctor. One of the things I said was, oh my God, I'm so exhausted. I want to go home. At this time, I've been there 4 weeks. And another lady, said, oh my God, we've been here 6 months. Her son was in, had always wanted to be a pilot And he had just, I'm going to cry every time we tell this story. He just graduated from Pepsi-Cola, from the academy. Mm-hmm. He walked across the street and was hit by a drunk driver.
2: Oh.
1: And they were trying to put the flak back on his brain. Oh. And I was, okay, she'd been there 6 months. Another lady, she had been there a year. Her daughter was in the car and was hit by a tractor trailer, knocked into the intersection and hit five more times. And so, the perspective was like, oh my God, here I am complaining about 4 weeks. They have literally been at Fisher House a year, 6 months. That's how we shared. And that's how we understood, that how grateful we are to have Fisher House and each other.
2: You know, before Fisher House, there was nothing. You had families for that whole year, 6 months, or the time that you had to spend for Clemmy. You'd be out of pocket for your own hotel or motel, or people who would just sleep in their car in a, you know, a Kmart parking lot overnight. Yes. Because it was the only way they could do it. And not only was that horrible, given what you were going through, but you would have never met all of those other families that you met in the kitchen or in the TV room or what have you. And such a big part of this healing process.
1: Yes. Yes. It, in fact, just to share, it was such a resource for me. Well, what do I do now? What do I do? My husband went from walking to now he's wheelchair bound. What do we do? Our houses, we live on a hill. We have tri-level stairs. What do I do? And yes, you have, you know, case managers and social workers, but there's nothing like firsthand people that have gone through it. And I would have, like you said, I never would have connected with people that shared my story or understood what I was going through. You know, the families that have been there for so long, longer than me, how they got the resources that they then needed. Yeah. And the strength to keep going on.
2: Now tell us about Clemmy's recovery and how Fisher House factored into that whole process post-surgery.
1: As my husband was getting better, I was able to bring him to the grounds of Fisher House. You know, outside they have a sitting area. And he would sit just to get him out of the hospital setting. And I'm telling you, he was so happy to see that I was being well taken care of and he didn't have to worry about me, and that I was close and in a comfortable setting. And that meant the world for him, that he could focus on him. Oh, it was just paramount to helping him recover in his comfort. Because again, we didn't know how long this was going to be.
2: Yeah.
1: But he knew that I had a place and I was close by. I was still, treated with such just compassion. And that's what you need when you're going through a crisis like that.
2: You know, I mean, it's pretty common knowledge now to look back and reflect on the fact that veterans like Clemmy, like your husband, coming out of Vietnam, they weren't treated as wonderfully and as heroic as they should have by our culture, by our society at the time, for a lot of complicated reasons. And decades later, when he needs his country, when he needs Fisher House, when he needs the people in this country who support Fisher House, when he needs it most, I think it's a little heartwarming and about time to know that he's getting what he deserves. 2 years in Vietnam and then another 14 years in the Naval Air Reserve. He served our country.
1: And that is true. And also there was a time when you would not want to go to the VA hospital at all. I mean, my husband felt so disrespected coming home. And after having the VA and the Rose Garden on the property, his last day as he got well, he met another veteran that was a World War II veteran that was 104. And allowing the two veterans to talk and just to say hello and encourage each other was, I mean, it was the uplifting that my husband needed. He was really so depressed. And every time I would push him over to Fisher House, he would just light up.
2: Well, that's what it's all about. And that's a great way to end this Fisher House journey. Thank you so much for sharing your story and wish Clemmy a happy Memorial Day for us and happy Memorial Day to you. Don't go anywhere. We've got more. You're listening to Together in Mission, the Fisher House Journey from your nation's capital. I'm Larry O'Connor.
3: Here at Fox 45 forecast, we are tracking more scattered showers and some isolated thunderstorms today, with highs ending up in the warmer and more muggy mid-70s. Scattered showers will continue tonight as temperatures fall back into the low 60s. Another round of scattered showers on Tuesday, but temperatures will continue to warm up with highs back in the upper 70s. A few showers through Wednesday with highs nearing 80. From the Fox 45 Weather Authority, I'm meteorologist Amy Aronson for Talk Radio 680 WCBM.
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2: 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Happy Memorial Day. 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And now it's time to welcome Dave Coker, the president of Fisher House Foundation. There was a time when there wasn't a Fisher House. There was a time when families didn't have this kind of comfort and support and people providing that strength and companionship when they needed it most. Can you tell us a little bit about the origin story of Fisher House and how Mr. Fisher saw this need and was able to meet it so perfectly?
13: Well, Zach was an amazing man, and one of the things he taught us is that there is a dignity and a majesty in the efforts of our armed forces. And it is well for us to remember the noble deeds of those who have worn our country's uniform. He first got involved with the military. Actually, it goes back to World War II when he tried to enlist as a Marine. But he was not qualified because of a knee injury. So he always felt like there was a debt owed. He got involved and turned the aircraft carrier, the USS Intrepid, into the Intrepid Sea Air Space Museum. And through that, he just gained a further appreciation for those who served our country. And he went to the Chief of Naval Operations, Admiral Carl Trost, and he issued him a challenge. He said, I would like to do something that would be a blessing, not just to the Navy, but all the services. What can I do? So being a good leader, Admiral Trost went to his staff and said, guys, I've got this challenge. What do I say? Being a smart man, he went home and talked to his wife and said, honey, I got this challenge. What do you think? And she remembered a medevac helicopter landing at Bethesda, and out came the patient. And behind the patient, there was a family with suitcases. And she just thought, in Washington, D.C., where are these families going to stay? How can they afford to do it? So the answer came back to Zach, we need something like a Ronald McDonald House. And Zach said, I'm a builder. I can do that. In the beginning, he proffered two houses, one for the Army, one for the Navy, one at Walter Reed, one at the National Naval Medical Center. And as those houses were being built, he asked President Bush if he would consider dedicating the first house. And President Bush said, I can do that. You do realize I served in the Navy. The Navy House was the first one that opened, and President Bush dedicated that. And the Army House opened a month later. And Zach was personally funding and personally funded the first 20 houses. But in talking with his friends, they said, you know, this is going to be something special. You need to create a foundation. And so Zach started doing this back in 1990 personally. And it was in 1994 when the foundation became operational. And when Zach passed away in 99, the foundation assumed responsibility for continuing the program with the construction and furnishing of the houses.
2: So you hit 100 houses this past year. You now have houses under construction or in the design phase in Montrose, New York, West Palm Beach, Florida, Pittsburgh, Pennsylvania, San Juan, Puerto Rico. The mission, Fisher House's mission, continues.
13: Oh, absolutely. And I believe that virtually every VA medical center and all of the major military hospitals have a tremendous need for something like a Fisher House. There are well over 100 VA medical centers. We are at just over 50, so there's much more to do. And we have several where we have multiple houses because of the tremendous need. When we first went to the VA and asked them, so could you use something like Fisher House as a resource? The secretary gave us a list of over 70 places. And we had to say, okay, we're good. We're not that good. What are your top 10? And so he gave us the top 10, and we built there. And we said, give us another 10, and they gave us 15. Close enough for government work. And so we continue to make sure that we're building in the right places.
2: Dave Coker, president of the Fisher House Foundation. 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This is Together in Mission, the Fisher House journey from your nation's capital. I'm Larry O'Connor.
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15: Breaking news this hour from Town Hall. I'm Rich Thomason. Unless it's great, unless it's meaningful, President Trump says there will be no deal with Iran. The president's posting this morning on Truth Social comes amid word that some sort of agreement is taking shape, so-called memorandum of understanding, could take days to come together.
16: The deal would gradually reopen the Strait of Hormuz. It would also have the U.S. end its blockade of Iranian ports, easing a global energy crisis. It's not clear when or how the deal might be finalized and when its various parts will take effect. But Secretary of State Marco Rubio says President Trump doesn't want just any deal with Iran.
17: As the president said, he's not in a hurry. He's not going to make a bad deal. I mean, the president's not going to make a bad agreement. So let's see what happens. We're going to give diplomacy every chance to succeed before we explore the alternatives.
16: Regional officials say the emerging deal would have Iran give up its stockpile of highly enriched uranium, with the details still to be worked out. The agreement includes ending the fighting between Israel and Hezbollah in Lebanon. I'm Mike Hempen.
18: America honors those who made the ultimate sacrifice, laying down their lives for their country. It's Memorial Day. President Trump will visit Arlington National Cemetery for the annual wreath-laying at the Tomb of the Unknown Soldier. Ukrainian President Zelensky says Russia has deployed a powerful hypersonic ballistic missile, deadly mass attack on the capital, Kiev. Tens of thousands of homeowners in Orange County, California, spending another day away from home as crews deal with an overheated tank and holds thousands of gallons of chemicals and is at risk of exploding. Some 50,000 residents of Garden Grove and nearby communities have evacuated. There is no timeline for their return home. And Wall Street is closed in observance of Memorial Day. The Dow reopens tomorrow at a record high, 50,579. Townhall.com.
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18: The Democratic Republic of Congo, Uganda, and South Sudan have adopted a joint plan aimed at halting the spread of Ebola across the region.
23: What they are doing is they are trying to increase border monitoring, improve protection for frontline workers, and then also expand capacity. The WHO announced on Sunday that the number of suspected cases have risen to over 900, and then 101 confirmed cases. And this is as a result of improved testing, tracking, and then surveillance in the affected regions.
18: That's BBC's Thomas Natty. A suicide bomber set off an explosive-laden vehicle near a railroad track just as a passenger train was passing through the southwestern Pakistani city of Quetta. At least 23 people were killed in the explosion. Authorities say more than 70 others were injured. News and analysis, townhall.com. The racing community pays tribute to a NASCAR legend who recently passed away just 41 years of age.
24: NASCAR has honored the late Kyle Busch at the Coca-Cola 600 at Charlotte Motor Speedway. NASCAR CEO Steve O'Donnell stood with Busch's widow Samantha and their children Brexton and Lennox, offering support. Former driver Kurt Busch and Kyle's parents also attended. Kyle Busch, a two-time Cup Series champion, died Thursday at 41 from severe pneumonia that progressed into sepsis. The tributes included a large number 8 on the front stretch grass, a moment of silence, and an 8th lap silence during the race. The racing community also mourned his loss earlier in the day at the Indianapolis 500. I'm Geffen Coolball.
18: Felix Rosenquist of Sweden wins the Indianapolis 500 by just 0.02 of a second, his closest finish ever in the race. More on these stories at townhall.com.
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3: Your Fox 45 forecast, staying unsettled, mostly cloudy with a few showers and temperatures in the milder and muggy mid-70s. A few showers possible overnight. Temperatures fall back into the low 60s. Another round of scattered.

for sex and understands why we, I guess you could say, take this day off. It was interesting. I was being tagged all weekend on X on this post from a couple years ago. And I didn't realize it, but back in May of 2024, that Memorial Day weekend, at the time, VP Kamala Harris posted, "Enjoy the long weekend." That was her post. Nothing about Memorial Day, nothing about honoring those that made the ultimate sacrifice, just enjoy the long weekend. So, of course, I was in the comments of that post. And I said, you know what? I think people have it wrong. I think some people believe that you are just completely disrespectful, but I am one to believe that you are just this stupid. And somehow, some way, that had 21,000 likes on it. I mean, you just never know what's going to blow up. But anyway, so I was being tagged on that reply all weekend, because I guess somebody went back and like reposted it, and I was like, yeah, I do remember that, actually. I do recall. We have lots to talk about today, by the way. Of course, many of you have seen that there was a shooter over the weekend at the White House. That was on Saturday. They now have connected this shooter, who is now deceased, taken out by Secret Service, but they have connected the shooter to Dundalk, Maryland, of all places. Fry, the producer, your stomping grounds. Your stomping grounds there, Dundalk, Maryland. And, you know, it's so crazy, too, because this person, very young, obviously mentally unstable, and it's not the first run-in, apparently, that he had with Secret Service. We'll get into that in just a second. Also, there was a lot going on in regards to assassination plots and things like that. And believe it or not, Ivanka Trump's name did come up. And so we're learning more information about, apparently, an Iranian, a terrorist wanting to unalive, I will say, President Trump's daughter, Ivanka. We do have a little bit of sound on that. Obviously, this is something that came to be. We were hearing about it, and then all of a sudden you had the shooter at the White House. Very, very crazy scene on Saturday. We will talk about the Community Trust Act. It has been, it hasn't been signed into law because Governor Wes Moore didn't have the courage to sign it, but it is now law here in the state of Maryland. So we'll get into those details. Also, Senator Bill Ferguson, back in the conversation of redistricting. You might have seen this, and I had to confirm. I actually had to text a Democrat to confirm whether or not this conversation is actually being had. And that is whether or not redistricting will still happen here in the state of Maryland. And according to this Democrat, because he is also in the Senate, he says, yes, this conversation, believe it or not, is being had. And this senator is actually one of those senators that will vote against the redistricting. And he noted, if you saw any of the forums or the town halls and those that weighed in across the state, the majority, overwhelming majority of Marylanders do not want mid-cycle redistricting. He said, and then on top of it, the unaffiliated, the independents are very upset about this conversation. So he said, you know, I know they're trying to kind of stick it to Trump here, and this is all about what Trump wants, you know, the Republicans want. He said, but if you notice, it's more independent and unaffiliated that are against redistricting. And he said, so for me, it's a no-brainer on this. We've got lots of Democrats and lots of independents, and of course, all of the Republicans that are not jazzed about this. So, you know, will this end up in the Senate? Will there be a special session? We'll talk about that in the 10 o'clock hour. Also, I didn't get to it last week. Feeding Our Future, Amy Bach, sentenced to 41 years. I do have some sound here. In Minnesota, Minneapolis, you had Amy Bach, who was in on this. It's like a nonprofit that was supposed to be feeding the community and connecting people and all these other things. Well, it was a fraudulent organization. And this fraudulent organization does, in fact, have ties to Congresswoman Ilhan Omar. Now, whether or not she knew about the fraud, that is still the question here. But we're going to go over the details, and then you can decide if you believe she's connected to this organization and the fraud. Also, the owner of Mountain Branch, yes, Mountain Branch Golf Course, I've been out there a few times myself. They also have a really great restaurant, if we're being honest. The lamb chops are delicious. They're delicious, okay? If you want some tasty lamb chops, that's a place to go. Well, the owner of Mountain Branch, believe it or not, he says the conversation of data centers and his

mind is not finished. It has not concluded, even though the Harford County executive, Bob Casley, said that it has concluded and he does not want data centers in Harford County. So there is a write-up in the Baltimore Sun, and we'll get to the comments from the owner of Mountain Branch. Also, immigrants in need of a green card, you might have a new policy to follow. Yes, that announcement was also made over the weekend. There was a lot that happened this weekend, if you really take a look at it. And then it was a very violent weekend in Baltimore City, an extremely violent weekend in Chicago. 21 people shot over the weekend in Chicago. And I just want to kind of touch on the stats there because, you know, these inner cities, they're not getting any better. And even though, you know, Democrats will try to force and tell people vote blue no matter who and da da da, and now they're talking about black athletes should, you know, not go to certain schools because of this whole thing surrounding redistricting. They're telling black athletes, oh, you shouldn't go to, you know, some of these schools in Louisiana, these other places, because then you're, you know, you're making their sports teams look good. Obviously, it's helping with enrollment, and you should take a stand, right? That's what they're saying. And so the NAACP is calling on these black athletes to take a stand and not go to some of these schools in states where they're not going to do the redistricting by race. Meanwhile, what they're telling them is to not follow the Constitution and the Supreme Court. It's so ridiculous and totally stupid. But you can see the writing on the wall right now. They want to redistrict based on race so bad that they're willing now to throw athletes in the mix. Okay? Now, how will these athletes respond? I don't know. Speaking of which, another athlete, Jackson Dart, he is the quarterback of the New York Giants. He got a lot of blowback over the weekend being at a Trump rally and introducing Trump. But interesting enough, you had some people, like even Marlon Humphrey, take to X, formerly known as Twitter, to give his opinion on what's going on between athletes and how they view President Trump. So we'll get into all that. Also, before we leave the show today, I have a special guest. He'll be joining me in studio. She is only 9 years old. She's a sweetheart. I know her personally. I've known her whole life, believe it or not. Believe it or not, she's a sweetheart, but she found a baby bird's egg over the weekend, and I'll let her get into that with you at 11:35. As you guys all know, I am not a fan of birds, but, you know, now we have a bird in our house, all that at 11:35. So, let's start the show, if we could, talking about, well, you know what? Before we get into the shooter at the White House, it is Memorial Day, and we should be paying our respects. So I pulled this sound from 1982, which was a really great year. It was 44 years ago, where Ronald Reagan was making sure he was showing tribute the right way to those, not just that made the ultimate sacrifice, but those that serve in the military in general, because we should celebrate them every single day. Take a listen.

0: The sight before us is that of a strong and good nation that stands in silence and remembers those who were loved and who, in return, loved their countrymen enough to die for them. Yet we must try to honor them, not for their sakes alone, but for our own. And if words cannot repay the debt we owe these men, surely with our actions, we must strive to keep faith with them and with a vision that led them to battle and a final sacrifice. Our first obligation to them and ourselves is plain enough. The United States and the freedom for which it stands, the freedom for which they died, must endure and prosper. Their lives remind us that freedom is not bought cheaply. It has a cost. The willingness of some to give their lives so that others might live never fails to evoke in us a sense of wonder and mystery. And how they must have wished, in all the ugliness that war brings, that no other generation of young men to follow would have to undergo that same experience. As we honor their memory today, let us pledge that their lives, their sacrifices, their valor shall be justified and remembered for as long as God gives life to this nation. And let us also pledge to do our utmost to carry out what must have been their wish, that no other generation of young men will ever have to share their experiences and repeat their sacrifice.
1: Again, that was Ronald Reagan in 1982. I just wanted to read this quickly if I could. Memorial Day is more than a long weekend. That goes out to you, Kamala Harris. It's a day to pause, reflect, and remember the ultimate sacrifices made by our nation's heroes, from soldiers who fell in battle to veterans who carried their service with pride until their final days. Their legacies live on in the freedoms we enjoy today. That was George Patton, by the way. And that is absolutely true. And so when you had the Vice President of the United States of America say, enjoy the long weekend, you can imagine why so many people were upset with that. You know, and Kamala Harris, of all people, right? Parents, immigrants, you know, same situation with so many others that, you know, aspire to run for office. And here this woman is. She's a black woman, she tells us. And here she has these freedoms. Here she has these rights. And she's a sitting vice president where I guarantee you in 1982, black women could not even fathom being there, right? But even beyond that. And because of the sacrifices these heroes made, she sits in that seat, right? Even as the U.S. Senator, she sat as the Attorney General. She has been in political office, you know, for quite some time, more than half my life. And she has those freedoms, and it is all afforded to her because of the heroes and the sacrifices she made. And she had the nerve to say, enjoy the long weekend. Sweetheart, because of them, you can enjoy the long weekend. So I you know, when people were, they were bringing that post back up, you know, in 2024, I thought, you know what? I forgot all about that. Shame on her. Thank goodness she's not the president. Thank goodness. Speaking of the president, let's get over to the White House if we could. Very sad indeed. Obviously, you know, it is not on both sides. We have already, we have already pointed that out, right? We know that it's not on both sides. You have another individual attempting to assassinate our president. It happened on Saturday. What's so crazy about it is I didn't even get notifications for it. I just happened to go online and I didn't even really, I can't remember why it was even on my phone. I happened to go online and I saw it, and I saw where there were reporters that were posting videos that were there on the White House lawn, and they were kind of hitting the deck. And I was like, wait a minute, what is going on here? Well, there was a shooter at the White House. Nasir Best is his name. Okay. Now this is very interesting because this individual, apparently has ties to Dundalk, Maryland, and he apparently, this is not the first time that this individual has been on the radar for Secret Service. And there supposedly is a manifesto, by the way. Now, real quick before I get into this, I just want to point out again, we still don't have any information on the other shooter at the White House. Remember this? When J.D. Vance's motorcade was approached, there was a shooter, and it was like at 3 o'clock in the afternoon, and there was a child that was hit by gunfire. This was about a month ago. We still have zero information on that shooting, on the child's well-being, on the motive, anything. You know, the shooter himself or herself, we have nothing. We have nothing on that shooter. Okay, I just want to point that out because this is ridiculous. All right, so Nasir Best, he is identified as the shooter, 21 years old. And Best, which is a misleading last name. I guess everybody's going over it. You know, the fact that his last name is Best, but clearly somebody that is deranged. This individual has multiple mugshots, if you've probably seen them online already. The gunman who opened fire near the White House on Saturday afternoon was identified. Of course, Secret Service agents shot Mr. Best during the incident, and he later died while being transported to the hospital. Now, the shooter allegedly had multiple prior encounters with the Secret Service and a history of mental health issues. He was previously detained in just June, on June 26, 2025, for allegedly flagging down agents and making threats. And again, he was arrested on July 10th of 2025, entering a restricted area near the White House. So they knew exactly who this guy was. Apparently, and this is according to reports, he showed up, he was pacing around, and then he was approached by one of the Secret Service members. That's when he then pulled the weapon out of, it looks like they said out of a bag that he was holding. And as he did that, of course, Secret Service responded. None of these Secret Service members were hit, but there was an innocent bystander. They're currently doing an investigation now to find out if that bystander was hit by friendly fire, right, through Secret Service, or by Nasir Best, okay? And when we get back, I will give you some more information on his ties to Dundalk. But yes, he is deceased. He died on the way to the hospital. But this is, it's becoming so frequent. I feel as though people are becoming numb to it. I feel as though people are normalizing these attacks on our president, which is a shame. We'll discuss where we get back.
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1: And if you want to weigh in on anything you hear today, or even just weighing in on Memorial Day, you can. 410-WCBM-680, 410-922-6680. Brian, the producer, is here as well. It's me and Brian. Yes, we come to work even when nobody else does. No, I'm just kidding. I know Kristen was here. Look, you got a lot of people that work today, and I do appreciate you guys listening in. And if you're not working today, I appreciate you guys listening in. We were going back and forth, Olivia and I, because we kept seeing that it was going to be raining all day today. So even though we were going to go to the Orioles game, I was like, oh, it's going to be raining. So then we wake up this morning, and they're saying that it's not going to be raining very much during the game itself. So I was like, oh. So then, of course, I asked Olivia about it, but at that time, last night, I already told her that we would go to Dave & Buster's because of the rain. So, of course, she just wants to go to Dave & Buster's. We're not going to the Orioles game. I wanted to go. And it's supposed to get a little bit warmer, too. All right, let's get back to this monster, the shooter, only 21 years old. And this is crazy. As I was saying on the live, how does somebody like this get his hands on a gun? I'm sure they'll be doing the investigation, but I'm reading this from the Turnbull Brockmeyer Law Group Facebook page. I thought they did a great breakdown here. A 21-year-old with Baltimore County ties identified in shooting outside the White House. Nasir Best, he's been identified as the individual fatally shot by Secret Service after authorities say he opened fire near the White House. Best reportedly graduated from Dundalk High School in 2023. See, very young. Very young, where he participated in track and field. According to reports, this was not his first interaction with Secret Service. We did talk about his prior incidents, but this is including allegations that he attempted to access restricted areas and made bizarre statements claiming he was Jesus Christ. A stay-away order had reportedly previously been issued. Authorities say Saturday night, Best allegedly approached the area near 17th Street and Pennsylvania Avenue, if you're familiar where that is, armed with a firearm and opened fire before being shot by Secret Service personnel. Now, a bystander was critically injured in this incident. So I would assume before the end of the day, we will see a press conference and we will know more about that injury. Former classmates and acquaintances are now describing an apparent decline in Nasir's Best mental health in recent years, allegedly involving paranoia, delusions, religious fixation, and increasingly erratic behavior. Okay, so now Turnbull, of course, this is a law group. They said now the questions are becoming larger than the shooting itself. Their questions here, how does someone previously known as Secret Service allegedly return armed to the same area? Were enough intervention tools available before this escalated? Did mental health systems fail somewhere along the way? Were there warning signs that would have triggered stronger action earlier? See, these are a lot of the questions that I have. But my biggest question is, how does somebody like this get his hands on a gun? You know, there's no way. There's no way. It hadn't been purchased on the streets. It hadn't been purchased illegally. And this is what we say to all the gun control Nazis all the time. You know, regardless of what you put in place, there are people like this that will get their hands on a gun. Thank goodness Secret Service engaged with him immediately. Like I said, there was another report saying that he was pacing outside. So they were kind of gearing up is what it sounds like. And if you saw any of the videos from the, whether the reporters on the White House lawn or what have you, you could hear lots of gunfire. Okay, they were saying over 30 shots were fired. Of course, we don't have an exact number as of yet. They'll give us a press conference, I'm sure, soon. But, you know, it sounds to me that they saw Mr. Best. They knew who he was already because of the other incidents. And they were ready to go. And so it sounds to me that they approached Mr. Best, because they knew it was him. And there was a stay away order, right? So they probably approached him and said, sir, you can't be here is what I'm thinking. And then that's when he pulled out the weapon. Now it's very sad indeed. I didn't see where anyone has spoken to anybody in his family as of yet. I'm sure we'll wait to hear from, that as well. Like I mentioned earlier, there are reports of a manifesto. I have not seen a manifesto. If you have seen one, feel free to let me know on the text line. You can also call in too on this if you'd like. 410-WCBM-680, 410-922-6680. I definitely wanted to start the show with this because, you know, again, just my personal opinion here, this is not on both sides. You don't hear anyone on the left in you know, top spots on the left like Barack Obama or anything. They're not really condemning any of this. They're basically saying, oh, you know, it's unfortunate. Yeah. Now, if all of these attacks, all these attempts were made on Barack Obama's life, do you think we would just be hearing about it being unfortunate? No. We wouldn't. There would be so much going on in this country if it was Barack Obama. But because it's President Trump and people have TDS, we're not really talking about it. Stay right there.
7: With SRN News, I'm Rich Thomason in Washington. There is at least a glimmer of hope this morning for a deal to end the standoff between the U.S. and Iran, reopening the Strait of Hormuz. Oil prices have fallen on hopes of an agreement. President Trump, though, counsels caution and restraint, saying negotiations are proceeding constructively, but insisting that he will not rush into a deal. Tens of thousands of people are still out of their homes in Orange County, California. There is ongoing concern about the risk of a catastrophic explosion. The threat is posed by an overheated tank. It's holding thousands of gallons of chemicals. Authorities are pleading with evacuees to please be patient. President Trump says a weekend shooting near the White House is further evidence that his request for $1 billion in security funding related to his privately funded ballroom project is justified. More details, SRNNews.com.
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9: AP Sports, I'm Kevin Coolball. Felix Rosenquist won the closest Indianapolis 500 in history, edging David Malukas by 23 thousandths of a second.
10: I thought I didn't have it, and then I shifted up, and it was just kind of sucking up to David, and it was just enough to get me over the finish line.
9: NASCAR honored the late Kyle Busch before a Daniel Suarez victory in the Coca-Cola 600. NBA playoffs, Victor Wembanyama's 33 points helped the Spurs tie the Western Conference Finals against the Thunder at two games apiece with a 103-82 win. Stanley Cup playoffs, the Golden Knights took a 3-0 West final lead over the Avs after rallying from three goals down with five unanswered in a 5-3 victory. In tennis, Novak Djokovic overcame a slow start for a four-set first-round victory at the French Open. Former U.S. Open winner Emma Raducanu was ousted in straight sets, and Wyndham Clark won golf CJ Cup Byron Nelson. Geffen Coolbaugh, AP Sports.
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12: Your Fox 45 forecast, unsettled but turning warmer, overcast with a few showers possible and temperatures in the mid-70s. A few more showers tonight as temperatures drop back into the low 60s. Scattered showers on Tuesday with highs in the warm upper 70s, followed by a few lingering showers Wednesday with highs close to 80. From the Fox 45 Weather Authority, I'm meteorologist Amy Aronson for Talk Radio 680 WCBM.
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14: Annapolis is broken and it's time we fought back. 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

0: side again. I know we're not going live on X here these past couple of days, and I just try to reconnect it to my Rumble account. And for some reason, it is not going live, but I will figure it out by the end of the day. To those that were watching live on Facebook and Rumble, thank you so much for doing so, and thank you for joining us here on the show. And a couple of text messages to look at as we were talking about Nasir Best. He is the 21-year-old that was shot and killed by Secret Service as he was taking out his weapon, shooting and firing at Secret Service and the White House just on Saturday. Now, of course, you've got, you know, the mainstream media. As I was saying before the break, they're acting as if this is normal now, right? They have normalized the attacks on President Trump. And I looked at NBC's website. I don't know if you guys saw this yesterday, but I was doing my show plan. You know, the way that they were framing what happened on Saturday, it was just so ridiculous. They had a title up, and it looks like I'm trying to go through now to see if they removed it. They had a title up, that said, Secret Service takes down 21-year-old near White House. That was the headline. And as if he didn't have a gun, and as if he wasn't attacking the White House and Secret Service. I mean, so that's like, they're to the point now that they're trying to spin it. I see now that I don't see that headline here, but that was the headline on NBC News' website yesterday. And that's what they do, right? That's what they do. Now, Nasir Best is black. If I were to guess, I don't know if I would say that he's American. It's hard to tell. I'm not going to take a guess here, but we currently don't have information from where he's originally from. It just says that he had at one point in time lived in Dundalk. So that's all we have so far. But this is a person that was saying that he was Jesus Christ, and there were lots of things going on here. It'll be interesting to hear from his family. Along those lines, though, I did want to tell you more about the threats that were made against Ivanka Trump. This is something that we also learned on Saturday. Take a listen.
1: Trump was allegedly the target of an assassination plot by a suspected terrorist who was a member of the Iran's Islamic Revolutionary Guard Corps. The trained Iraqi national who was taken into custody last week allegedly made a pledge to kill Ivanka and had a blueprint of her Florida home. This was in response to the killing of Iranian military chief Qasem Soleimani. A source telling the New York Post that the suspect said this, quote, "We need to kill Ivanka to burn down the house of Trump the way he burned down our house." According to the DOJ, the terror suspect has been behind attacks on multiple U.S. and Jewish targets. He was arrested and brought to the U.S. to face multiple terrorism-related charges.
0: So there you have it. See, there's a lot of things going on behind the scenes. And if you recall, Butler, Pennsylvania, we were told at that time that there had been a lot of threats made on President Trump's life from Iran. And there were a lot of people at that time that were saying, okay, well, let's see the proof on this. There were some people saying that President Trump faked, right? They said it was staged, that he was shot there on the stage. If you recall, there was a firefighter or first responder that was killed during that attack. Well, I don't know why anybody would think that was staged, but you know, we have a lot of people out here with this Trump derangement syndrome. Clay from Boys Mills, good morning to you, Clay. He's saying, well, when you get your weekly caller, please ask for his highly informed and intelligent opinion about the incredible wins by President Trump endorsed candidates last week. Yeah, Clay, I'm certain that our usual Monday callers probably will not call today. Not sure if they're listening to the show today, but you never know. And yes, he did have a clean sweep. All of his endorsed candidates were able to win in their primaries. And I did see where, and I didn't clip the audio for Thomas Massey on Meet the Press. I didn't do it. He's complaining and complaining. Look, I understand there was a lot of money thrown into his race. And I understand there was a lot of money thrown into his race by AIPAC, right? I get that. And I said at the time, I wish they didn't throw any money into his race. Because it was in my belief that he was going to lose anyway. But now because it was such a, you know, an expensive campaign, now he and his followers could all point and say, oh, it's because of the Jews. That's why I lost. And no, absolutely not. President Trump won that district in 2024 by over 30 points, closer to 40. And there were many people in Kentucky's 4th District that had came forward, you know, at some of Ed Gallagher, that's who now won the primary there against Thomas Massey. They came to his events and they were speaking out, like he would hand on the microphone. And they said, look, you know, Thomas Massey voted against the beautiful bill. He voted against, you know, building, continuing to build the wall. He voted against so many different things, especially on illegal immigration. So people were like, dude, we were tired of his theatrics. But now he, you know, everybody's blaming the Jewish people. And it's just like, this is why. So I hope moving forward with races like that, I hope AIPAC stays out of it, because now people are pointing the finger at AIPAC and it's exhausting. It's exhausting. I have so many messages. You guys wouldn't believe it. I have so many messages for people that are drinking this Kool-Aid that Israel and the Jewish people are so bad. I swear to you, there are people that I used to think were very bright. That now it's like they have exposed themselves. They have revealed who they truly are. And I got this one message from my friend. He's in Colorado. And he sends me all the stuff on Instagram in my DMs. And he's like, Kim, the Jewish, they're taking over. It's, you know, so-and-so is a Mossad agent. And I'm like, dude, please, I'm going to have to block you if you... I mean, like, you know, it's the same thing. It's like, and he's the one that was sending me messages saying that he believed Israel was behind Charlie Kirk's murder. I said, do you hear yourself? I said, there's no way you somehow became this brainwashed overnight. Like, what happened exactly? And, you know, this is the whole thing with Tucker Carlson, with Candace Owens, everything she says, it's, you know, it's the Jews. Megyn Kelly's now on the bandwagon. So anyways, I will just say this, you know, people are blaming AIPAC. If you want to take a look at Thomas Massey and his FEC report, you will see that he received a lot of donations himself from Islamic groups. So are we not supposed to look at that, but we're supposed to look at Israel? Please, get out of here. Get out of here. That race in Kentucky's 4th District, it got so expensive because you had Islamist groups supporting Thomas Massey, and then you had Jewish groups, AIPAC, you know, wanting to take him out of that seat. But at the end of the day, the votes are clear, and it's not even close. It's not even close. And by the logic, that means more money. That means you're going to, you know, win or lose. Don't ever forget about my race. Don't ever forget about my race in 2020. We raised over $8 million, lost to Kwaisi and Fume with strong numbers, a strong loss. And he only raised not even $1 million. Jeb Bush, remember that whole deal? Remember how much money he raised? Lost in the primary. David Trone lost to Senator Angela Alsobrooks in the primary. Millions upon millions of dollars out of his own pocket. So it's not a money thing. It's a candidate thing. It's a policy thing. And if you scream and shout and kick your feet around on Capitol Hill and you don't pass the bills under Trump's agenda, and people quite literally voted for Trump for something to be done about illegal immigration, yeah, you're going to lose your seat. You're going to lose your seat, whether there's Israel or not. You're losing your seat. And I'm sure, you know, Lauren Boebert's going to be on the same road. And she said, look, I support Trump and I support Thomas Massey. And look, I feel bad for Lauren Boebert, because I felt like she was in a hard spot. I felt like, you know, the whole thing with ousting of Kevin McCarthy, Thomas Massey took up for her then. And I felt like she probably felt she had to return the favor. I think she does love President Trump. She has voted alongside President Trump. She supports his agenda. But because now that she's, you know, she got right into the thick of things here with Thomas Massey, now there are people calling for her to be primaried the next time around. Now, she's already won her primary, just so you know. Colorado already had their primary. So she's fine right now. So hopefully people don't remember this in 2028 and she'll be fine. But, you know, that's kind of where things are. And it's a shame that it's like this. But this is where we are in the Republican Party. It's a shame. I did want to read this from Axios, if I could. The agreement with the U.S. and Iran are close to signing involves a 60-day ceasefire extension during which the Strait of Hormuz would be reopened. Iran would be able to freely sell oil, and negotiations would be held on curbing Iran's nuclear program, and this is according to U.S. officials. Now, why this matters, all right, this is where we are supposedly with the Iranian deal. The deal would avoid an escalation of the war and decrease the pressure on the global oil supply. However, it is unclear whether it will lead to a lasting peace agreement that also addresses President Trump's nuclear demands. State of play? Says here, both Trump and the mediators have indicated the deal could be announced on Sunday. We know that that didn't happen, though it was not. It has not been finalized. It could still fall apart. All right. So what is the deal? Again, this is from Axios. They said both sides would sign a memorandum of understanding, the MOU, that would last 60 days and could be extended by mutual consent. During that 60-day period, this is what they're hoping for, according to officials. The Strait of Hormuz would be open with no tolls, and Iran would agree to clear the mines it deployed in the strait to let ships pass freely. So I saw that, and I thought, okay, so there are mines there in the strait. I remember we had on a candidate for Congress, Bernie Flowers. He was talking about the mines in the strait, and he said that he was very confident that they were there. And it sounded to me that Iran was saying, oh, no, nothing's wrong, and the strait's wide open, you know, it's fine. But a lot of people suspected that there were mines in the strait. In exchange, the U.S. would lift its blockade on Iranian ports and issue some sanctions waivers to allow Iran to sell oil freely. And the U.S. official acknowledged that would be a boon to Iran's economy, but said it would also give significant relief to the global oil market. Now, you might have noticed this morning that the price of oil has gone down just a bit. I had it written down here. Give me one second. The oil went down to $92 a barrel. Now that Trump has said that there is serious progress. So, are we close to a deal with Iran? I don't know. I don't think anyone knows. And I think that's okay. Okay. I do believe, like I said, if we could get the gas prices back down by mid-July, I think the Republican Party would be fine. I know there's been a lot of senators that have been very upset about this, and then also the fund that President Trump wants for the January Sixers. They're saying that those two things are going to cost them the election. You know, the senators that were saying this, they are in swing states, like swing districts, swing states in general, because it's a statewide seat. But I don't know. I don't see it. I don't see it because a lot of these senators, they're running against individuals or would be running against individuals in their general elections that are considered progressives, right? These are people that want to sanctuary states, you know, the same old Nazis that you see here in the state of Maryland. And I think it would be really hard for some of these states to get behind stuff like that. And that's why I said I do think the Republican Party's in the clear. Now, obviously, you know, this is just my opinion. I'm taking a guess. But if the Supreme Court obviously already weighed in, you cannot draw minority-majority districts, which is where they were doing by race. Because of that, the Republican Party will pick up more seats. I don't know if you guys saw it, but Debbie Wasserman Schultz, she's in a lot of trouble right now in Florida. Apparently, one of those districts with the minority majority that they were able to keep in Florida, because it is a minority district in general, not that it was drawn that way. Well, apparently, Debbie Wasserman Schultz says her district is now much more red. She is running in that district, the minority majority district. So the black Democrats in Florida are upset. They are upset because Debbie Wasserman Schultz, she had this whole thing out this weekend. And you know, can look at her social media pages. I think she still has it posted. She said, you know, because of what the Republicans did to me in my seat, I will now be running in district such and such. And everybody, people in the comments on the left are like, wait a minute, what makes you want to run over here? Because you've been drawn out of your district. This is a majority black district and we should have black representation. Well, she is getting darts thrown at her from the left and the right. And I don't know what's going to happen over there. But it was interesting because I said under this one woman's post, Aisha Cross, I don't know if you guys know her. She's a commentator. She's been on Fox and some other channels. Well, anyways, She's on the left, and she has said some foul things about me many, many years ago. And it was right after my red dress ad, you know, went viral. I guess she was just upset in general about it. Anyways, so she writes, she goes, "What makes her think that she could run in this minority district?" And I said, "Oh, sweetheart, are you still asleep? You still think that these Democrats care about the color of skin in this situation? This is about Democrats and Democrats only. When will you wake up, sweetheart?" That's what I said on there. She didn't even respond, but I'm like, you've got to be kidding me. It was never about color. See, this is how some of these people are duped. Right? Because the Democrat Party, they'll say, "Oh, win with black women, and it's about this, and we gotta support Black Lives Matter, and da da da." It has nothing to do with black lives. It has nothing to do with black candidates. They're just exploiting you. They've been exploiting you for decades. Like, when will you understand? I saw Misha Cross, that's her name. I'm like, dude, what is going on in your head? Why do you think that these people actually care? They actually care about it being majority or being minority. That's not what's happening here. They use black people. They'll hype them up like a VP Kamala Harris or a Ketanji Brown Jackson because they have the opportunity to say, "Oh, look, we care about black people. We care about black representation." They don't care about black representation. They're throwing you a bone because it makes them look good. But now that she's been drawn out of her seat, she still wants to go to Congress. So now she doesn't care. Black Lives Matter, they don't matter to her, really. So now they're going to do something about it. Okay? I don't understand why people don't get it. This is the same thing I say in Baltimore City. Do you really think Black Lives Matter in Baltimore City? Do you really think that matters? No. It matters when it's convenient. All right, we get back, I'll wrap this conversation up, and I'll also read your text messages, because don't forget, we have to get into the Community Trust Act. Boy, oh boy, lots of people weighing in on that one, because Governor Wes Moore didn't have the courage to sign this particular bill. Now, I've told you guys before, I found my new favorite hangout spot. It is the Social Kitchen at Yorktown Social of Cranbrook Road. It is a casual, contemporary, and trendy space with vibrant, beautifully designed surroundings made just for mingling. 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I'm talking pineapple shrimp ceviche, short rib egg rolls, and of course, the crab cake balls. 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
0: All right. So we'll go ahead and wrap up this conversation here. We were talking about, obviously, Memorial Day, which it is today. We were also talking about the shooter at the White House on Saturday. Nasir Best, apparently mentally disturbed, very disturbed, thought he was Jesus Christ, had been engaged by the Secret Service multiple times, was pacing around the White House on Saturday, and that's when he was approached by a Secret Service member who looked to be that they identified who he was. And so he walked over to Mr. Best. Mr. Best then pulled a gun out of his bag. And you heard about 30 or so gunshots. And that is from, like I said, there are many videos circulating. There were reporters there on the White House grounds who had to duck for cover. And so they had the cameras rolling. And you could hear all of the gunfire. Now, they did say the one person that was hit is in critical condition. So please say a prayer for that individual. We don't have an identification for that individual. We don't know exactly where that individual was hit. All we know that they are in critical condition, okay? Like I said, there is a manifesto somewhere, and hopefully we'll get more information as the week goes on. I've got Tom at Owings Mills. Tom, did you want to weigh in?
8: Yeah, on this idea that the Republicans should have any fears that this piddling $1.7 billion fund is going to sway things in their campaigns. When Trump now has, as we've seen, his endorsement is gold. He has maximum leverage now. And they're acting as if their campaigns are sitting on the point of the Washington Monument. They're tipping this way and that, and the slightest huff and puff by Trump is gonna spill them off the monument. They're gonna their campaign's gonna crash and break up into pieces. This is ludicrous. This is nonsense.
0: Yeah, no, great point, Tom. Because I think it was 36 endorsed candidates got through. It was a huge number.
8: Yeah, you're 36-0. And you're worried that Trump is going to mess up your campaign by some little piddling. And the real thing is not getting this walking out without passing the reconciliation bill.
0: Yeah, yeah.
8: That's the important thing, not this piddling fund. This is like the ballroom thing. People, yeah. It's always the tail's wagging the dog. People are worried about trivial, unimportant things, and they ignore all the big things.
0: No, that is so true, Tom. So true. Thank you so much for calling in, as always, with Common Sense. We appreciate you. When we get back, we're going to talk about the Community Trust Act, also Feeding Our Future, that organization in Minneapolis where Amy Bach was running it and now has 41 years behind bars. Stay right there.
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11: 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Breaking news this hour from Town Hall. Amit Thomason. The plight of tens of thousands of California residents evacuated from their homes drags on.
12: Authorities in Southern California are bracing for the possibility that a damaged chemical tank at a facility could leak or explode. An evacuation order has continued into the Memorial Day weekend for 50,000 residents of Garden Grove and several surrounding communities with no timeline on when they can return. Lee Zeldin, the head of the EPA, said Sunday the most likely scenario is a low-volume released where officials will be able to monitor, neutralize, and contain the threat. The Orange County Fire Authority is working to keep the temperature of the tank down, spraying water into it. No injuries were reported after the pressurized tank began overheating Thursday. I'm Julie Walker.
11: There is at least a glimmer of hope for a deal to end the standoff between the U.S. and Iran. Oil prices have fallen on hopes for a deal. President Trump is cautioning, is counseling caution and restraint.
13: As the president said, he's not in a hurry. He's not going to make a bad deal. I mean, the president's not going to make a bad agreement.
11: Secretary of State Rubio, Mr. Trump says talks with Iran are proceeding constructively. That proposed deal would reportedly see Iran give up its stockpile of highly enriched uranium. It could be used for nuclear weapons. The U.S. would end a blockade of Iranian ports while lifting some sanctions on the Islamic Republic. President Trump says weekend shooting near the White House is further evidence at his request for $1 billion in security funding related to his privately funded ballroom project is justified. And Felix Rosenquist of Sweden has won the Indianapolis 500 in the closest finish ever, taking the race by just 0.02 of a second. Wall Street closed today for Memorial Day. The Dow reopens tomorrow at a record high, 50,579. More on these stories, townhall.com.
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11: A former Scottish political leader pleads guilty to embezzlement charges.
15: Peter Murrell, the estranged husband of former Scottish leader Nicola Sturgeon, has pleaded guilty of embezzling over £400,000 or roughly $540,000 from the Scottish National Party. Authorities say he used the money to buy a motorhome and two cars. Murrell, who was the SNP's chief executive, was remanded into custody after his plea in the High Court in Edinburgh. He was originally arrested in 2020 during an investigation into the SNP's finances. Sturgeon, who resigned in 2023 after 8 years as First Minister, was later cleared of any wrongdoing. Rican Garcia, London.
11: The annual Hajj pilgrimage, it's one of the five pillars of Islam, is now underway. More than 1.5 million participants have arrived in Saudi Arabia from all over the world. This year's pilgrimage coming at a time of stepped-up tension in the Mideast. Townhall.com. As the UN's top panel on climate change backs away from its previous doomsday predictions, skeptics are revisiting a movie that helped to fuel those doom and gloom forecasts.
16: Conservatives are marking the 20th anniversary of An Inconvenient Truth with sharp criticism of former Vice President Al Gore and the broader climate movement. The critique argues decades of dire climate predictions like timelines for an ice-free Arctic didn't materialize and say what they call climate hysteria has harmed economies, shifted manufacturing overseas, and enriched elites. They believe the movement uses fear to drive political and financial influence despite waning public interest. Ken Lorman reporting.
11: And fed up with climate change claims, President Trump has dismissed the narrative as, in his words, a con job. More on these stories at townhall.com.
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21: Your Fox 45 forecast, staying unsettled, mostly cloudy with a few showers and temperatures in the milder and muggy mid-70s. A few showers possible overnight. Temperatures fall back into the low 60s. Another round of scattered showers on Tuesday with highs close to 80. From the Fox 45 Weather Authority, I'm meteorologist Amy Aronson for Talk Radio 680 WCBM.
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0: All right. Good morning. Good morning. Happy Monday. And yes, it is Memorial Day. I know they're still having their tribute at Delaney Valley. And, of course, like I said, I mean, we know that every year Delegate Nino Mangione will be out there. So if you aren't able to get out there yourselves, I'm sure he'll have lots of photos posted on his social media accounts, as he does every year, to pay his respects. And I'm sure there'll be lots of other elected officials and candidates out there as well. And we just have to remember why we

But the fact that he's throwing it out here like this, I mean, one has to believe, is he this afraid of losing his seat to this guy, his opponent, primary opponent, Bobby Le Pen? He can't be this afraid. He can't be. All right, here's what it says. Saying the rules have changed since the U.S. Supreme Court last month gutted, this is his words, gutted the Voting Rights Act. Maryland Senator Bill Ferguson said on Friday that he's talking with Democrat senators about calling a special session to address the state's congressional district map. Now, the comments first reported by WYPR represent a stark change for Ferguson, who stood in the way of two House-passed plans to redraw the state's congressional maps during this year's legislative session. Those bills were pushed in response to redistricting by Republican states, angling for partisan advantage ahead of this fall's election. Again, that's their words on this. Bill Ferguson said at the time that he feared reopening the redistricting process could lead to a court fight that might ultimately cost Maryland Democrats one of the seven U.S. House seats they currently hold. Now, many experts, many people that read the data, many people that understand the census, many people have already said that would be the case. That would absolutely be the case. There's no way, and we said this in the very beginning here at WCBM, there's no way for them to draw Andy Harris out of District 1 without putting more Republicans in either District 6, District 3, or even, you know what, I don't know if District 2 would come into play the way that they could push that around. But in my view, not only would Andy Harris keep his seat there in District 1, I would say, you know, if we really had it our way, they would just continue to vote to draw more Republicans into District 6 or even District 3. See, this is the problem they always had. And Senator Bill Ferguson knew this. And because Governor Wes Moore and some of the Democrats here that have, you know, Trump derangement syndrome, because they wanted to make sure that, you know, they took part in this stupid game, they wanted to push it forward. And so here's some more of what it says here. It says that changed April 29th. This is, again, what Bill Ferguson is saying. When the Supreme Court ruled in Louisiana that congressional districts drawn to consider race of the voters were unconstitutional gerrymandering. In the days following, quote, Southern legislators are already using the ruling to wipe out minority districts. This is what Bill Ferguson is saying. So now it seems to me that he's got, like, you know, something up against his throat here. Because now they're telling him, no, you've got to do this because if you don't, you're racist. Right? That's where this conversation is going. And it seems to me that Senator Bill Ferguson is actually entertaining any of this because he's got a primary to win. Ferguson said this, quote, Maryland must respond as the ground shifts under us. Nothing shifted, ladies and gentlemen. Nothing has shifted. He said, I'm in active conversations with my caucus about a special session and constitutional amendment to address the 2022 Maryland court redistricting decision and the new U.S. Supreme Court Voting Rights Act decision with the aim of putting this before Maryland voters in November. So here's what he's saying. He's going to kick this can now over to the voters, right? Now he's saying, oh, you know what? We'll call a special session because that's what Wes Moore wants to see. He wants to see the circus, right? He wants the dog and pony show. So they'll call a special session. They'll get the legislators back up there in Annapolis and he'll force a vote where at that point, because it's not forcing redistricting, it's forcing putting this on the ballot for voters. So he's not talking about redistricting in 2026. He's talking about putting it on the ballot here in November and then possibly having redistricting in 2028, which then he would have confidently beaten his primary opponent. That's where it comes down to. Now, overwhelmingly, voters have already said, and they knew this because of the town halls that they did on this, they already said, we don't want mid-cycle redistricting. Believe it or not, there are many independents and other Democrats out there that are fully aware that Republicans could pick up another seat if they continue to play this game. And so this is what they'll try to do to make it seem or look like Wes Moore has entered the chat on the national level. Because Bill Ferguson, let's be very honest, he still wants that endorsement from Wes Moore. So he

0: has to make it look like they're playing the game. This is all about personal political careers. It has nothing to do with us. Nothing at all. This is selfish ego 101. This is what we're watching. Because Wes Moore wants to look good for Hakeem Jeffries and everybody else so that he can look like he's doing the right thing for the DNC and the Democrat Party. That's what all this is about. And Bill Ferguson, now being, you know, challenged by Bobby Le Pen, he feels like that he also has to follow the sword. And they were already calling him names in Virginia. I don't know why. And Bill Ferguson, here another, again, I'm going to tell you one more time. You don't have to play this game. You could stop answering your phone. You could go ahead, and then you could have pushed it forward, honestly, in the legislative session, and you could have said, all right, let's give them redistricting. You could have gave them exactly what they wanted. And then your hands would have been cleaned. And then we would have picked up two seats in the Republican Party, and Bill Ferguson, you could have stepped forward and said, I told you so. Why didn't you do that, sir? Now you've got a tap dance all the way down to November. Ridiculous. You did this to yourself. Right? You did this to yourself. I don't know who's on your team managing the strategy. You need to fire them because they're terrible. So now this is where we are with redistricting. And like I told you at the beginning of the show, I did. I texted my friend. He's a Democrat in Annapolis. And he said, yeah, now they're talking about this special session so we can put this on the ballot when we know the people of Maryland are going to vote no. He said, we already know this. It's been abundantly clear since day one. Nobody wants to play this game except for Wes Moore. Now, I saw over the weekend, because I had to tag it so I could relay this message to you, because I thought to myself, all right, Wes Moore is continuing to talk about this. He's continuing to go on Sunday talk shows. He still thinks he's some kind of hot shot. Well, guess what? Some more polling is coming out. Came out, believe it or not. More polling. The Rasmussen poll, right? Very famous poll. Here's what it said. 2028 National Democrat primary, okay? Very famous poll. Everyone looks at this poll. Right now, you've got Kamala Harris at 34%, Gavin Newsom, 12%, AOC, 11%, Pete Buttigieg, 10%, Josh Shapiro, now on the list, 9%, Mark Kelly, 9%, Andy Beshear, right there in Kentucky, 4%, J.B. Pritzker even, 2%. That's it. Who's not on the list again? Governor Wes Moore. Governor Wes Moore can't even make the lineup. And these aren't heavy hitters. The top of the list is Kamala Harris, who was just blown out, trampled, demolished in November 2024. Could not pick up a single swing state. You didn't even make this list, Governor? Give it up. Give it up. You have ambitions to be the president, but nobody sees it but you and your spokesperson, Carter Elliott, who's always glazing you on social media. You're the only two guys that see it. That's it. You've got AOC coming in at third with 11%. She's up 4. They said she's up 4 points. What's more? You can keep tap dancing, posting all these videos on social media, playing basketball, hanging out, you know, with football players. Nobody cares. Clearly, your party does not care. And the Republican Party definitely doesn't care. We hope that your hopes and dreams have become trash. We hope that you never, ever, ever ascend to the White House. If you can't manage Maryland, you cannot manage the country. You can't even get up one damn bridge. Can't even do it. Can't do it. Should we call that erectile dysfunction? Can we call it that? I mean, at this point, I'm willing to say it. So yeah, Governor Moore can't even make the list. He wants to push redistricting. He's hoping to get rid of the one Republican that has saved you and saved some of the funding for the bridge. You want to withdraw that guy out. Stupid. So stupid. But again, let them do it. Let them eat cake. Let the Republican Party pick up another seat. I'd be happy to watch. I'd be happy to watch. In the 6th District, we have a fantastic candidate there. We have lots of, you know what? All candidates are fantastic in District 6. You got Mariella, you got Chris Burnett, you got Robin Ficker. Would love to have any one of those people over April Delaney. In District 3, you got Bernie Flowers. Would love to have him. Somebody that actually knows what's going on in Iran, please. He can't get there fast enough. Who else? Johnny Olszewski? Please, get him out of here. What has he been doing, by the way? I don't even know where he's been lately. Is he on vacation? Johnny O, where are your videos? You're not talking about the Epstein files anymore? What are you doing, my guy? Yeah, Glenn Ivey. I know we won't get anything picked up there in District 4. But this guy, he was standing on the Capitol steps just last week saying that we must draw districts based on race. Really? Now, Glenn Ivey, I think his is the funniest because I actually know which neighborhood he lives in. It's all white, by the way. This guy doesn't even live around black people. He wouldn't have a minority-majority district. District 4 wouldn't, you know. No. Doesn't even live around black people. This guy's saying, oh, we must fight for black people. Which ones? Not anybody 2 miles radius of your house. They're all liars and jokes. They really are. But go ahead. Do redistricting. All right. We get back from our bigger break. We will talk about the Community Trust Act and so much more. I did want to talk just a little bit. Well, you know what? We'll mention this when we get back as well, since we're talking about Bill Ferguson. Jared DeMarinis did have another post about the election mail-in ballot. They call it the mishap, right? The snafu. Well, Attorney General Anthony Brown has also entered the chat. So when we come back from this next break, I'll just give you the update here. It's not a whole lot that's being said, but it's very disappointing because they're talking about black people having representation, right? That's what this whole conversation on redistricting has come to. It used to be, oh, we got to do redistricting because Texas did it, right? We're just doing what Texas did. So then, since they couldn't get anywhere at that conversation because the court actually told Texas to do it, since they couldn't get anywhere in that conversation, they then moved the goalpost, and now it's, well, we've got to make sure black people have representation, so we have to have minority-majority districts. Now, in the Democrat Party, as we mentioned, Debbie Wasserman Schultz, who's white, by the way, she's actually running in a minority-majority district in Florida, right? Because that's not what, it's not about minority representation. It's about the Democrat Party, but they exploit black people, you know, like you need water. And so that's what they do every single time. It's just, it so happens that now black people in the Democrat Party that usually don't see this happening, they don't see the exploitation. Now those individuals are like, wait a minute. Wait, did they use us? Are they using us now as the Supreme Court made this decision? Well, yes, they've been using you this whole time. Welcome to the party. I know you're late. Come on in. See, this is the issue that they have. Anyways, we get back. We will just mention what Anthony Brown and Jared DeMarinis had to say with the latest. And no, there has not been a press conference about the mail-in ballots, even though on Friday we had this conversation. Each jurisdiction, it sounds to me, because Baltimore stepped up with their Board of Elections, each jurisdiction might just do their own thing. Even though Jared DeMarinis was saying we're going to throw all of those ballots out, that went out previously, the 500,000, and now we're just going to count the reissued ballots. Well, it then was discussed in each jurisdiction. And so now they're saying they don't know if they want to throw all of the ballots out, because what if somebody doesn't get a replacement ballot? So basically, and I hit like on this post online over the weekend, this guy said, so basically they're asking people to vote twice, because there are many people that did receive the correct ballot. Think about that. Let that sink in. The Board of Election is asking people to vote twice. We'll talk more about this when we get back. 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
0: All right, don't forget we have a special guest coming up at 11:35 a.m. You can find out why there is a bird in Kim Klasick's house. You're not going to want to miss that story. Right? You're not going to want to miss it. Now, look, if you know anything about me, I'm afraid, and I know, it's so silly, and I do need therapy. I think they've said that there's, like, this therapy you can do, like you're hypnotized under, like, hypnosis. And it helps you get rid of these fears. I have the dumbest fears ever. It's not like a snake or anything like that. That's understandable, right? If somebody's afraid of the snake, or some people are, when they are in closed spaces, is it claustrophobia? Yeah. And then it's like, you know, they're afraid of that because it's such a small space. Nope, not me. I could crawl through a little tunnel. I'm fine with it. Some people are afraid of heights, right? Up too high. Not me. Doesn't bother me one bit. You know what I'm afraid of? This is, and it's embarrassing, but I've been able to just be open about it. It's really embarrassing. I'm afraid of birds. I'm definitely afraid of birds. Certain kind of birds. Now, there's some birds outside of our house that are, you know, don't bother me too much, but some of those really big crows, can't do it. I cannot do it. And it's crazy because they get bigger and bigger every year. And if you ever notice, many of them, they hang out at McDonald's or Wendy's or Burger King, and they eat all this food with steroids in it. And you cannot tell me that crows are bigger now than they were 20 years ago. Yes, they are. Yes, they are. They are bigger now. They have an advantage. They can fly in, right? Fly, hit you, fly back out. Like, you know what I mean? How can you fight that? How can you fight something that comes in at you, hits you, and can fly right out of there, and then do it again over and over? Talk about a wingspan. Thanks, Brian. Thanks, Brian. I hate it. I hate birds. Yeah, right. I hate birds. Seagulls, pigeons, all of them. And the pigeons, to me, I mean, that's like flying rats. They're so dirty. Anyways, I don't like birds. And then my other fear, also very embarrassing, lifelike statues. Not sure how that happened, actually. I was fine with it as a kid. Then I got older. And for some reason, lifelike statues, it doesn't even matter if it's light outside or dark. It makes me very uneasy and very uncomfortable. I know that they're not real. I know this, and it still makes me very uncomfortable. I don't know what's wrong with me. Oh, man. Anyways, don't tell anybody. All right, so before the break, I wanted to just fill you in on what Jared DeMatteis had to say on Saturday. This guy, he kills me, man. Jared DeMatteis is the director over there at the Maryland Board of Elections, and I love the fact that Rob Carson is talking about this mail-in ballot fiasco as well. 500,000 being replaced. Here's what Jared DeMatteis said. Replacement mail-in ballots have started being mailed. Be on the lookout We focus on providing voters with factual information. Don't get lost or confused with social influencers who only care about gaining more followers or going viral. Hashtag trusted source for electoral information. This is Jared DeMaris, the director of the Maryland Board of Elections. Going viral, social influencers. Are you kidding me? You haven't had a single press conference about this. It is so confusing because now you got their own jurisdictions making their own decisions. You have got to be kidding me, Jared. He goes on to say, fact is, mail-in voting is a legal, secure, and transparent voting method. The State Board of Elections has safeguards to ensure one vote is counted. No, you don't! We already know that you don't. We listened in when the Baltimore Board of Elections had their meeting last week. Their very first meeting, by the way, after the fiasco was announced. They said they're worried that there are already safeguards in place, which is why they're going to hold on to the original ballot, because they're not so certain people will know to fill out the replacement ballot. So they said that they might just count the original ballot. Now, they have no idea if the original ballot is even correct. It could have been a bunch of Democrats sending in Republican ballots and trying to choose our nominees. In Baltimore, they said they might just count them anyway. This is a disaster. It stinks to the high heavens. Well, anyways, when we get back, I will tell you about my comment on there. Also, we're going to talk about the Community Trust Act. That is now law. Not that Governor Westmore had the courage to sign it, but it is now law because he didn't have the courage to veto it. Stay right there.
8: With SRN News, I'm Rich Thomason in Washington. It is by no means a done deal, but the U.S. and Iran are said to be close to an agreement that would end their standoff. Lacking official details, there are conflicting reports about what the pending deal would call for. President Trump, who insists that he is not going to be rushed into something, says talks with Iran are proceeding constructively. Oil prices are down this morning. Today's AAA national average for a gallon of regular gas is $4.50, and that is down one penny from yesterday. In California, this morning's average is $6.11, and that's for regular gas. President Trump is at Arlington National Cemetery today. This Memorial Day, he's laying a wreath at the Tomb of the Unknown Soldier. Felix Rosenquist of Sweden has won the Indianapolis 500 by just 0.02 of a second. It is the closest finish ever. This is SRN News.
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10: AP Sports, I'm Gethin Coolball. Felix Rosenquist won the closest Indianapolis 500 in history, edging David Malukas by 0.23 of a second.
11: I thought I didn't have it, and then I shifted up, and it was just kind of sucking up to David, and it was just enough to get me over the finish line.
10: NASCAR honored the late Kyle Busch before a Daniel Suarez victory in the Coca-Cola 600. NBA playoffs, Victor Wembanyama's 33 points helped the Spurs tie the Western Conference Finals against the Thunder at 2 games apiece with a 103-82 win. Stanley Cup playoffs, the Golden Knights took a 3-0 West final lead over the Avs after rallying from 3 goals down with 5 unanswered in a 5-3 victory. In tennis, Novak Djokovic overcame a slow start for a 4-set first-round victory at the French Open. Former U.S. Open winner Emma Raducanu was ousted in straight sets, and Wyndham Clark won golf CJ Cup Byron Nelson. Gethin Coolbaugh, AP Sports.
12: This is Pastor David Lewis at today's Moment of Truth. On this Memorial Day, when we remember the ultimate price paid by so many to keep our land free, it will do us well to remember some of the quotes of our founding fathers. Thomas Jefferson said, if ever there was a holy war, it was that which saved our liberties and gave us independence. George Washington added, to prepare for war is one of the most effectual means of preserving the peace. And Sam Adams, who must have been looking into our day and age, when he said, if ever time should come, when vain and aspiring men shall possess the highest seats in government, our country will stand in need of its experienced patriots to prevent its ruin. Thank you to all the veterans and active duty personnel who have served our country and helped to make it strong. And a special thank you to all the families who have paid the ultimate price of losing a loved one in the process of keeping America free. To all of you, I salute you and pray that those of us left behind will never forget your sacrifice. May God bless America. This is Pastor David Lewis at the Cub Hill Bible Presbyterian Church.
13: Your Fox 45 forecast, unsettled but turning warmer, overcast with a few showers possible and temperatures in the mid-70s. A few more showers tonight as temperatures drop back into the low 60s. Scattered showers on Tuesday with highs in the warm upper 70s, followed by a few lingering showers Wednesday with highs close to 80. From the Fox 45 Weather Authority, I'm meteorologist Amy Aronson for Talk Radio 680 WCBM.
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0: All right. Good morning. Happy Monday to you. It is Memorial Day. Make sure you pay respects today at some point in time of the day. I think I told you guys last week I've picked up a gambling habit. I'm now betting on a race in the UK. Let's see. I got number three here and race number four. Spirit of Jenny from Ireland. Huh? Well, let's see. This is what happens. This is what happens to me every single time. I actually, hey, Brian, the producer, do you know this game called Block Blast? It's on the phone. I had to delete it because I couldn't stop playing it. I had to delete it. And I, cause it, like I get hooked on stuff and I can't stop doing it. I can't stop doing it. And I have to like push myself away to stop the madness. And so I had a great score on Block Blast. But I couldn't stop playing it. Even my own daughter was making fun of me. You know, she's going to join us at 11:35 a.m. I'm sure she'll make fun of me again here in just a little bit. So don't go anywhere. She's going to tell you why we have a baby bird in our house. Before the break, we're talking about the replacement ballots that went out. Jared DeMarinis had the nerve to go on X over the weekend and say, don't listen to social influencers who are caring more about gaining followers than correct information. Who's gaining followers from this, by the way? No one. No one. I have lost followers in the past couple of weeks because I'm not really talking about anything much more than what's going on here in the state of Maryland. And so usually I'm weighing in on national politics, but because I'm so focused on the crap happening here in the state, I'm actually losing followers, which it doesn't even matter to me. I don't really care. But I don't know who he's talking about gaining followers. Now, of course, he says all this online. This is my response. I said, you know, if you're really concerned, then do a press conference. Take charge of the conversation, Jared. You're on X like a little girl complaining about social influencers. That's what I said. And then some guy named Brett underneath it says, the real problem here is that Jared still has a job. I agree, Brett. That's the real problem. Why isn't this guy resigned? 500,000 mail-in ballots? They were wrong? Who signed off on this? That person should have been fired yesterday. Now, Attorney General Anthony Brown, in case you missed it, he came forward. He said there's nothing wrong with the process. There's nothing wrong with the ballots. He said it's just a problem with the vendor. No problem here in Maryland. So they're all going to get behind this conversation. Now, of course, your usuals, right? Those that always have something to say, like Westmore, Bill Ferguson, you know, God forbid the Inspector General in Baltimore repost a video, right? They all have a comment about that. But when it comes into 500,000 replacement ballots going back out into the mail, where people are expected to vote twice, they've got nothing to say. Nothing to say. Which is interesting, because you know what? Bill Ferguson has his primary opponent, Bobby Le Pen. Bill, where are you on this conversation? This could screw with your primary. You have nothing to say? Huh? Why are you so confident, sir? Let us in on that. Got my friend on the line here. I've got Alan Woodlawn. Hey, Al, how are you?
1: Hey, Kim. Doing well. I got to sleep in a little late today.
0: Right. No school. Oh, well, you know what? You're almost at the summer break anyways, right?
1: Yeah. Now, Kim, this is how the government works. The half a day on the 15th of June and then the 16th of June. Two half days, the last 2 days. Why not just have one whole day? Two half days, Baltimore County, 15th and 16th.
0: That's crazy. So, wait a minute. So, Olivia's last day is the 11th, I guess because she's in private school?
1: Yeah, it could be, yeah.
0: Mm-hmm. Okay, so are you guys making up snow days?
1: Not that I know of. It's just two half days, the 15th and 16th. You know? I have to keep up on my calendar every day. You know,
0: it's just, they just love you so much, Al. They don't want you to go. They want to see you.
1: Yeah, well, I've been hit twice, so you know. That's it for me. Hit twice, and you know, three strikes, you out. So,
0: right, right.
1: I want to become a hood ornament.
0: Yeah, please don't do that.
1: But Kim, you know, this election thing. Now I'm keeping my wrong sample ballot. I'm keeping it forever. You know, because I was talking to my wife the other day. I said, babe, just think. I wonder what would happen if all these ballots that were wrong, you know, if somebody got a hold of all those ballots or somebody just went around and collected all those ballots and then sent them in anyway.
0: You know,
1: put them in the envelope and send them in anyway, you know. And this is reminding me of when Donald Trump was running for his second term in 2020. And I told this guy I was working with, I said, man, I said, there's no way they're going to let Donald Trump win a second one. He said, what you think, man? What you think? They're going to cheat? I said, look, man, all I'm saying is there's no way they're going to let Trump win a second one. There's no way this state is going to let Governor Moore lose. No way, Kim. And I know this may be before your time, but years ago, Ellen Salbrey ran for governor. And I think she lost by only 6,000 votes in this state, you know. And everybody was on the, everybody was like, now, wait a minute, because there was some back and forth about, you know, the election and how it went and things like that. But, I mean, 6,000 votes, Ellen Salbrey, you know, and I'll never forget that. And Kim, look, you're talking about what you're afraid of. I only thought you were only afraid a couple of years ago when them Chinese, well, I mean, those bugs got in your studio.
0: Oh, the lantern fly. Yes. You remember that?
1: Yeah, I remember that.
0: Oh, man. It was in the studio. People were calling in, Al. They thought something happened. And it was a lantern fly in the studio flying at me.
1: Yeah,
0: and I had to jump. I had to.
1: So your producer decided to come in and rescue.
0: Yep. Mike did HR, had to get in here.
1: Oh.
0: No, okay, it was bad. It was bad.
1: I went up to the appliance place. I was thinking about going up to the appliance place. You always advertise, and then, you know, I don't want to walk it in. They say, well, did you have Kim Klasick's bank account?
0: Yeah.
1: Do you have her savings? And I go, no. And they say, well, sir, we have security escort you out.
0: No, don't do that. You'll walk out of there with a spoon instead of a stove.
1: Well, Kim, look, you take it easy. The best of you and Olivia, and, you know, like, did this elect 500,000 ballots? Oh, no. I called down there. I spoke to somebody at the elections board. Very nice young lady. Her name was Khadijah. And I'm gonna give her props on the air. Very polite, very cordial, very apologetic. So I said, well, I guess you'll be off Memorial Day, huh? I said, not unless you're gonna come in and help straighten out this mess. She started laughing hysterically when I suggested that, you know?
0: Yeah. No, and I do. I feel bad, Al, for the people that work over there, because there are some great people. I've been there myself to file for office, and it's sad that they're being put through this. I'm sure they're getting calls all day and night.
1: Yeah, she was, I could tell she paid attention in training class, because she was very cordial, very polite, very patient, and it was refreshing. It really was, because you know how it is now, Kim, when you call some of these places, you have to habla espanol, Deutsch, probably Francais. You know, you just never know who you're going to get.
0: Well, you know, diversity is our strength, Al, so you got to learn another language there, right, if you want to be stronger.
1: I remember the next time somebody almost hit me, I'll curse them out and, you know, Swahili or something, you know.
0: Yeah, go ahead and do that. Let us know how it works out.
1: Take it easy.
0: All right, Al, thank you. Thank you so much. And he's right. You know, there's people that work over the Board of Elections that just want to do a great job. They're not here for all the bias and, you know, this other nonsense. And so that's why, again, Jared DeMarinis and Governor Moore, they're not just failing the voters. They're failing all the people that's caught up in this process. There's no way that the phone at the Maryland Board of Elections, I'm sure it is ringing off the hook even today. I'm sure the voicemail box is full. Anyways, more nonsense. The Community Trust Act. And I already told people, don't trust me. If you trust me, if you're here illegally and you trust me, that's your fault. Okay? Because if I think you're here illegally, I might be calling ICE. All right? Don't trust me at all. Well, anyways, the Community Trust Act is a terrible bill. And yet, instead of vetoing it, Governor Wes Moore just didn't sign it at all. Now, we knew this from Jim DeWeese. Remember the sheriff in Carroll County? He said he was told that Governor Moore wouldn't sign it. But when you don't sign a bill, it automatically becomes law here in the state of Maryland. Take a listen and we'll talk about it.
2: Harford County Sheriff Jeff Gaylor says sheriffs have been discussing options with law firms. And in his words, sadly, the next step will be a lawsuit.
3: What do we want?
2: The Community Trust Act is being celebrated as a major victory for immigrant families. But sheriff's deputies say the new law handcuffs their crime-fighting efforts. Harford County Sheriff Jeff Gaylor says the governor explained during a Zoom call Friday with sheriffs why he's allowing the bill to become law without his signature.
4: I completely disagree with his decision and actions. If he knows it's a bad bill, he knows there's problems with it, it deserved his veto, and you know, the legislature could have fixed his concerns next year. Don't let bad legislation become law.
2: In a statement, the governor writes, this bill presents real implementation challenges that must be addressed through executive action and in next year's legislative session. and the bill creates ambiguities around joint investigations that we're working with the Attorney General's office to clarify.
3: And to the extent that regulations would need to be promulgated or internal guidance to the different facilities, or if the governor felt necessary to issue an executive order to implement the provisions of the bill, we will work with them in order to make sure we, the state, get it right.
2: We are CASA issued a statement writing, these laws begin a new chapter in Maryland history. They are a model on how to ensure local resources remain focused on public safety.
4: I believe the next step, sadly, will be a lawsuit.
5: Sheriff Gaylor says an announcement about the lawsuit will be made sometime next week, and it will likely be filed in federal court. David Collins, TV 11 News.
0: So now our sheriffs are going to be caught up with this lawsuit, because the Community Trust Act was a way for them to get around the 287G ban loopholes, which would still allow some cooperation between local law enforcement and a federal agency like ICE. And so now they wanted to do away with all of the safeguards, all of the loopholes, and so now that's what they've done. And so, yes, it's going to go to court. And you know what I think? I think court's going to rule in the favor of the sheriffs. The problem is you're going to have this in-between time. You're going to have this in-between time, and then you're going to have sheriffs, and you're going to have all of this focus on the court case instead of public safety. So with Governor Wes Moore not signing this bill, you already know what he's going to say. When everything goes south, and it will, when everything goes south, he could say that, well, I didn't sign it, but I left it up to the legislators because they felt they were making the right decision. Those legislators were basically being forced by CASA, and they're fine with it because CASA makes lots of donations to their campaigns. And so now we are less safe here in the state of Maryland thanks to CASA, thanks to the illegal immigrants and their advocates that have pretty much taken over the state. If you want illegal immigrants to run the state of Maryland, go right ahead. Your tax revenue, those of us that pay taxes, that do not live in the shadows, we will just leave, okay? That's what many people are doing already. That's what many people are already doing. And then I saw, because this must have been, you know, I don't know if you know, they say, what is it, a broken clock is right, what is it, twice a day? Yeah. I don't know how this happened, but Jane Miller, of all people, she actually had something to say about the state of Maryland that was actually honest. I'm going to go pull it up, you know, so I can give you the exact quote here, on X. She had the nerve to actually say something that that makes sense. But I'm thinking, here you and so many people like you have supported the downfall of the state of Maryland and has pretended as if you're supporting the right thing because of these social issues that you want to support so that you can have a personal feel-good moment, right? Jane Miller, the Black Lives Matter moment, right? The oh, we got to protect undocumented immigrants. We got to do this. We got to do that. Many immigrants that came here through the legal process will tell you they don't even want the illegals here. Okay? There are many people not even making the distinction between legal immigrants and illegal immigrants. They're throwing them all in one big box, and it shouldn't be that way. Here's what Jane Miller had to say. This was on Friday. I was shocked. She said, tough couple of years here in the state of Maryland. 2022 to 2026, unemployment is up. Could be because the state lost 31,000 federal jobs. I love how that federal job number just keeps on creeping up, right? Remember it was 25,000 lost federal jobs? Then it was 28,000. Somehow, someway, it's now 31,000, even though DOGE was disbanded long ago. She says utility costs higher than the national average. She pointed that out. She said housing starts down, and she said the state losing population due to lack of affordability. Jane Miller actually posted that and quote tweeted a Baltimore Banner article that also pointed that out. How Maryland's economy compares under Wes Moore. Baltimore Banner actually did an article about this and basically pointed out that he has screwed up and Maryland is much worse off now than under Governor Larry Hogan. For some reason, they had this come to Jesus moment where they all admit Wes Moore and the Democrats in Annapolis are a problem. Now, do I expect this to stay? No. It was just a moment of clarity, I'm sure. But even they're admitting that this is nonsense. And this Community Trust Act, it's going to fall into the same bucket. It's a shame, but this is where we are. And any illegal immigrant that is here that is working, you know how I feel. I say, you know, the employer should be held accountable too. I don't think it should just be on the illegals. Who's the person hiring these people? Who thinks it's okay to hire under the table? And yes, it does affect wages. People were correct when they had that conversation. So as I said before, the Community Trust Act, don't trust me. I'm in your community, but don't trust me at all. I'm calling ICE on you, and I'm doing it with the quickness. You know, local law enforcement, they might not be able to work with ICE, but there is no law prohibiting me from cooperating with ICE. So don't trust me. Don't trust my community. Real quick, you know, Pat Young, running for Baltimore County Executive, I guess he had door knockers out over the weekend. Now, they didn't actually knock on the door. They just put, like, the little the leaflet, like, you know, that kind of hangs on the door handle, the doorknob. Yeah, so they just put one on there. Well, you know, it's a primary leaflet, like the primary literature. So it says something about fighting back against Trump and Republicans. And I'm like, did they mean to drop these off over here? Was there a miscommunication? Because on my block, just so we're very clear, to any Democrats listening to this show, just so we're very clear, on my specific block, many of us are Republicans. I know we are black, but many of us are Republicans. And I've got Republicans, you know, a couple doors down, a black family, African-American family. And then I have two Nigerian families on the same block and another Nigerian family across the street from me. And you know what they all are? They're Republicans. So did you mean, Pat Young, to give us your primary literature? Because you couldn't have meant it. You couldn't have meant it. This thing said, we're fighting against Republicans. You're fighting against us? That's odd. I wonder, did they come over with those place cards because they saw black people outside? They saw black kids outside, so they thought, oh, we'll drop some off over here. Don't let our looks deceive you. We're black Republicans. I know there aren't many of us, but it seems we're all in the same neighborhood. It's wild. It's wild. Well, anyways, that's, again, you know, so people say, oh, Kim has something to say about immigrants. I love my immigrant community. They're great. They're absolutely great. Their houses are clean. Their yards are clean. Their kids are respectful. There's no screaming and yelling. There's no partying late at night. None of that. You see them walking up and down the street with their crock pots. They go to each other's house. I guess they have Sunday dinners. They all go to church. You see them all get up very early with their church clothes on. I love the immigrant community. Not sure what you're talking about. It's the illegal immigrants I don't love. The Nigerians, those from Liberia, many of those individuals from Kenya, what have you, they come here legally. They use the correct process. All right, we get back. I'll wrap up this conversation. It looked like I have some text messages to read here. Also, I did want to kind of mention what's going on in Harford County before we move on to national news in regards to Mountain Branch and these data centers. So stay right there.
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0: In case anybody was wondering, I did lose that last horse race out there. Oh, man, I put a lot on that one. And you know what? It's just sometimes the jockey is hot, right? It's like he's having a moment, I guess, you know? And that's what I bet on. I bet on the hot jockey. I should have bet on the hot horse. Even though, you know what? I don't think the winner was really on anybody's radar. I think somebody, there are some people that got a good payout on that race. Don't worry, I'll continue to bet. I'll continue to do it. I actually, you know what it is? For the Preakness, I downloaded FanDuel. That's what happened. And then I put money on there. And so now I'm just, you know, playing with that money that's still left on there. Once it's gone, I will delete the app. I'm not going to put more money on there, okay? So don't call anybody. I don't have a problem. I'm fine. I'm fine. I use my money for, you know, the right things, like Olivia's summer camp, which was extraordinarily expensive, you know. So don't worry. I'm doing the right thing. All right, real quick, Harford County. I know this data center conversation continues. Oh, you know what? I did say I was going to read the text messages coming through. I apologize. I don't want to lie about that. Let's see. Senator Bulwer sent one over. He said, sheriffs will not Baltimore City. Will work around state obstruction, rounding up illegal aliens. I'm much more, spelled as Westmore, interested in the insidious No Kings Act, which is effective on October 1st and how it will be used. You know what? Great point there, Senator. We should go through the No Kings Act and see what some of the details are there. Let's see. JP says, Kim, a lot of us stuck here and can't afford to move. Blue collar field service jobs that we've invested in and homes that have mortgages and we can't sell them. Hey, I'm in that bucket. We are trapped here. We have to stand and fight for honest leadership. JP, you're right. JP's in Ocean City. You're absolutely correct on that. And it's unfortunate. And so that's what they're relying on, too, is they're hoping that many of us can't leave. Texter says, do you think with the extra ballots out of Maryland, if the Maryland Dems don't like the results, they can blame it on the Republicans for cheating? They'll definitely try, right? They'll definitely try to do it. Here's the thing. I think, honestly, the more and more I look at this, when you're thinking about Bill Ferguson, his primary opponent, Kwesi Fube, his primary opponent, Councilman Mark Conway, it almost looks as though the race in District 5, all those Democrats, it also looks as though that they might be doing an inside job kind of deal. Right? This could be something that they're doing because of the competition within their own ranks. I don't know. But if you're thinking about races where this is definitely going to hurt, yes, it does hurt our primaries in the Republican Party. If Democrats fill out Republican ballots, sure. But in the Democrat primaries, lots of those Democrats love mail-in ballots. And they're going to have to hope that especially those in nursing homes and those in senior centers, they're going to have to hope that they get the replacement ballot and fill it out. I don't know how you hope on something like that. All right, we get back. We'll talk about Mountain Branch, data centers, and so much more. Stay right there.
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15: breaking news this hour from Town Hall. I'm Rich Thomason. It is Memorial Day, a day to remember and honor those Americans who gave their lives for our country. There's traditional wreath-laying at Arlington National Cemetery, along with parades and services from coast to coast. It's a national holiday that goes back a long, long way.
16: The first national observance was Decoration Day after the American Civil War. Retired Army Lieutenant General Patricia Harajo reflects on its meaning in relation to her 9/11 service.
17: I've seen the sacrifices of our men and women and people that were willing to raise the right hand after we got attacked.
16: Memorial Day evolving over the years. Yes, we remember service members and decorate war graves, but there is no denying it has also become a signal of the unofficial start of summer, a long weekend of leisure activities and holiday sales. I'm Julie Walker.
15: It is not a done deal, but the U.S. and Iran are said to be close to an agreement that would end their standoff.
18: Officials in the region say that Iran has agreed to give up its stockpile of highly enriched uranium. That is a key ingredient needed to make a nuclear bomb. Iran will also agree to reopen the Strait of Hormuz to shipping traffic.
15: Correspondent Joe Fetterman in Jerusalem.
18: In return, the U.S. is expected to end its blockade of Iran's ports and lift some sanctions against Iran. The deal does not appear to end Iran's support for proxy groups across the region or halt its ballistic missile program. That would fall short of the goals set out by Israel when it launched this war with the U.S. back in February.
15: Tens of thousands of people are still out of their homes in Orange County, California, with ongoing concern about the risk of a potentially devastating explosion. The threat is posed by an overheated tank that's holding thousands of gallons of chemicals. Authorities are pleading with evacuees to please exercise patience. More on these stories, townhall.com.
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15: Opportunities for women, including educational opportunities, remain severely limited in Taliban-run Afghanistan, although the BBC's Yokita Lamaye says there is talk of change.
20: For nearly 5 years, girls above the age of 12 have been locked out of classrooms in Afghanistan, and there is no sign that this ban will be lifted anytime in the future. The opportunities to study have all but been closed, and women are only allowed to work in a handful of sectors, including health and security. In response to the BBC's questions about how the Taliban government can continue to justify the ban, spokesman Hamdullah Fitrat said this is an important issue for their leadership and they're committed to granting women their rights under Islamic law. But he evaded direct questions on whether schools would ever be reopened under Taliban rule.
15: In Pakistan, a suicide bomber set off an explosives-laden vehicle near a passenger train. At least 23 people killed. News and analysis, townhall.com. Amazon founder Jeff Bezos pushing back on calls for the government to confiscate more money from him and other members of the billionaires' club.
21: Bezos argues higher taxes on billionaires won't directly help struggling Americans, saying even doubling his taxes wouldn't aid a teacher in Queens. He blames government inefficiency and intervention for problems like high rent and low wages, not corporate wealth. Bezos also points to housing policies, not companies like Airbnb, as key drivers of rising rents, saying the real issue is government failure, not a lack of tax revenue. Willie Nelson reporting.
15: Toshifumi Suzuki has died. The Japanese businessman credited with creating the 7-Eleven convenience store chain, which is a global retail empire. The company says Suzuki, an honorary advisor at 7 and I Holdings, died a week ago of heart failure at his home in Tokyo. He was 93. More on these stories, townhall.com.
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3: Your Fox 45 forecast, unsettled but turning warmer, overcast with a few showers possible and temperatures in the mid-70s. A few more showers tonight as temperatures drop back into the low 60s. Scattered showers on Tuesday with highs in the warm upper 70s, followed by a few lingering showers Wednesday with highs close to 80. From the Fox 45 Weather Authority, I'm meteorologist Amy Aronson for Talk Radio 680 WCBM.
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0: All right. Good morning. Good morning. Happy Monday. Again, thank you to all that made the ultimate sacrifice and are currently in heaven. And you are the reason that I am free here today at WCBM. And I do not take it for granted. It is Memorial Day. I know there are ceremonies happening all over the country. Let's see, you probably heard President Trump is at Arlington Cemetery today. And of course, we have another tribute going on at Delaney Valley, which you'll see a lot of our local officials there, I'm sure, today as well. And it looks like the rain is going to lighten up just a little bit, and so that's great. It's going to be a little bit warmer, but I guess we're not going to see the sun, really, it looks like, until Wednesday. There might be a little bit that peaks through tomorrow, but for the most part, it looks like Wednesday will be the day. If you're just joining us, I have to ask you, where the heck have you been? We did talk about, obviously, Memorial Day. Had some sound from 1982, Ronald Reagan, discussing and talking about those that really put everything on the line, including their families, of course, and condolences. And you know what? At the same time as well, when you're thinking

0: talking about the shooting at the White House that occurred on Saturday. Isaiah Best is the shooter's name, only 21 years old, very young. Ties to Dundalk, they're saying that he did in fact attend Dundalk High School at one point in time. That has now been confirmed as of this morning. And he was shot and killed there as he took out his gun to shoot at the White House and at Secret Service members. We knew for a fact that President Trump was there at the White House. That was widely discussed even on Friday. And then on Saturday morning, I don't know if you guys saw it, but you saw the J.D. Vance motorcade rushing to the White House. And there were many people that believed that there were going to be much more happening and more decisions made by President Trump in Iran, because it seemed that they wanted to make sure that everybody was there at the White House as part of these discussions when it comes to the Strait of Hormuz. But as of right now, even though they were expecting a deal to be made yesterday, just so you guys know, as of right now, we do not see a deal. And then also we were talking about redistricting. Senator Bill Ferguson, excuse me, I guess he's getting worried that he might lose his seat. So he's talking about putting it on the ballot in November. And then, of course, the 500,000 mail-in ballots that went out. And Jared Zemarinas, the Maryland Board of Elections director, along with Anthony Brown, the attorney general, they said that the replacement ballots, all of them should be out by Friday. So by next week, you should see your replacement ballot. Now, what will happen to your original ballot? That is still up in the air. Last week, we were told that they were just going to throw those ballots out. Apparently, they are not. Apparently, they're going to hold on to them, because if someone doesn't send in a replacement ballot, they're just going to keep it. Now, somebody could have sent in, I'm sure there's many, that received the wrong ballot. They're going to send in the wrong ballot. That's what they received. Now, will those people will essentially vote twice? Could possibly be. Are we then trusting this Board of Elections that made this huge mistake? We're going to trust that they're only going to choose one of those ballots to count? I don't trust it. And, of course, you have Jared DeMarinis saying, oh, well, social media influencers just want to go viral. They want to pick up followers. That's why they're pointing out this crisis as a crisis. You just can't make this stuff up. Anyways, we also talked about the Community Trust Act and how dangerous that will be. I did want to mention, when it comes to immigrants in general, I always want to keep them separate, right? You've got those that come through the legal process, that jump through all the hoops. And then you have those that just want to walk into our country, take advantage of our food programs, right? SNAP benefits, housing assistance. They want to be within our healthcare exchange. They don't care, you know, who they step on. They don't care if they work. You know, it's funny because those that are below the poverty line, those that we're told that are broke and starving, they're the ones that never look like they're starving. I don't know how that always happens, but They can actually skip a couple meals, some of these people, but here we are. Well, there is a policy change apparently on the way for immigrants in need of a green card. I just want to make sure you have this on your radar. Again, to those that want to go through this process the correct way, take a listen.
1: Temporary workers, foreign students, and other immigrants looking to become green card holders now face having to return to their home countries. CBS News immigration correspondent Camilo Montoya Galvez explains the sweeping policy shift. It could impact hundreds of thousands of people.
2: The Trump administration is making it much harder for immigrants already here in the U.S. to get a green card, expanding its campaign to sharply limit legal immigration. U.S. Citizenship and Immigration Services announced it will be eliminating the option for many immigrants seeking a green card to complete that process without having to leave the U.S. Now, in most cases, immigrants will be required to return to their home countries in order to apply for a green card or permanent U.S. residency through an American consulate overseas. Current and former U.S. immigration officials tell CBS News the policy will likely have wide-ranging implications, forcing groups like students, tourists, and other temporary visa holders, as well as people who enter the country legally but overstay their visas, to leave the U.S. before trying to obtain a green card. And that would include immigrants who are being sponsored by American employers and companies or U.S. citizen relatives, including their spouses. For many, going back home could make it difficult or even impossible for them to return to the U.S., given the travel and visa restrictions the Trump administration has imposed on dozens of countries. The Trump administration says the changes address loopholes in the U.S. immigration system. Critics of the policy say the policy punishes legal immigrants and

0: their American relatives.
1: All right. So they're saying that it punishes legal immigrants and their relatives. Here's, you know, and of course you got India Today. Of course, all of the countries now, they're warning all of their citizens. Here's what India Today had to say to their citizens. They said a new U.S. immigration clarification has brought relief to thousands of Indians on H-1B visas after fears grew that green card applicants may be forced to leave America. Now says many workers providing economic benefit of serving or serving national interests could still remain in the U.S. during the process. So they're trying to make sure that many students or those there on H-1B visas should not panic, okay? So they're clarifying that as of this morning. That was out an hour ago. I know that clip, I snatched that from yesterday's report because at that time they did not clarify, the media was not clarifying how that would affect the H-1B visa holder. So they're saying, do not panic. Do not panic if you have an H-1B visa. But of course, many people like The Guardian, you know, U.S. temporarily bans green card holders from entering country from African nations. Okay. So you've got, you know, some publications that are going the race route. Here's the deal. There are obviously many loopholes in a system. Our immigration system has been broken for many, many years before I was even alive. President Trump promised to do something about it. People voted for Trump because he promised to do something about it. Don't be shocked or surprised when he does something about it. Now, I'm still very upset because I still want mass deportations. I was not happy to see that we were incentivizing deportations. As far as I know, we're looking at what is our deficit right now on the national level, trillions of dollars. I am not paying you to leave. I am not paying you to go home. Go home or I will send you there myself. Okay. I don't care. I will kick your butt all the way home. I don't care. That's how I feel about this situation. Speaking of which, I know I said I'll never mention his name on the show, but there's been an update with Kilmar Abrego Garcia. You've probably seen this update. It pays to give me this news to you, by the way. It pains. It pains me. So, we all saw the video of Kilmar Abrego Garcia getting pulled over in Tennessee, right? We all saw the video. And in that video, Kilmar, who spoke perfect English, now he needs a translator, so it's bizarre how that happened. But he spoke perfect English as he was being pulled over, and he had a car that belonged to, quote-unquote, his boss from Texas, and he was on his way to Maryland, and he had people in his car, many of them, and they had bags with them, and none of them could speak English, and the police believed that they were being smuggled from the southern border to Maryland. And the car, again, registered to who Kilmar Abrego Garcia claimed was his boss. Now, Kilmar didn't actually have a valid driver's license. Again, he was speaking perfect English because the body cam footage was, in fact, placed online for us to view. Well, here's the latest with that. Remember, he was pulled over. The Trump administration deported him to El Salvador. That was apparently wrong. You had Senator Chris Van Hollen, Gun Ivey, all these people. They rushed to El Salvador to have margaritas with the king, Kilmar. So then they said, okay, well, he needs to come back because on his deportation orders, it says that he's not supposed to go to El Salvador. If you were talking to Kim Klasick, and Kim Klasick was the president, I would say, I don't really care if it says he's not supposed to go to El Salvador. Sounds like a personal problem. But here we had to abide by it. And so then they brought him back from El Salvador, and he's been here ever since, just kind of floating around. Well, the Trump administration then with the DOJ, of course, said, all right, well, here are some charges we're going to deal with. I don't know if he was smuggling people, but we're going to get to the bottom of it because he was obviously driving without a valid driver's license. Well, here's what happened over the week, the last week. A federal judge dismisses the criminal charges against Kilmar Abrego Garcia. Yes, they dismissed the charges. In Tennessee on Friday, Abrego Garcia was charged last year with human smuggling after being returned to the U.S. The charges stem from 2022 traffic stop in Tennessee. He didn't face charges then, but the Justice Department reopened an investigation into the traffic stop after a federal judge in Maryland ordered the Trump administration to facilitate his return from El Salvador. In this ruling on Friday, U.S. District Judge Waverly Crenshaw said the actions of the then Deputy Attorney General, Todd Blanche, taints the investigation with a vindictive motive. This is what was said by the judge. The reopening of the closed HSI investigation is the source of the vindictiveness, referring to the Homeland Security investigations, which conducts federal criminal probes. Crenshaw said that the government would not have prosecuted Rego Garcia if not for his successful lawsuit challenging his deportation to El Salvador. So basically what this judge is saying, because it was dropped previously, it should be dropped. Drop now. The charges in Tennessee should be dropped now. They're saying that the charges were only brought back up because he was wrongfully sent to El Salvador. So, Kilmer Rego Garcia, ladies and gentlemen, would most likely continue living here in the U.S. as a Maryland man. That's what's going to come down to. This is so ridiculous. All of this money spent on this guy. All of this money spent. In a statement, the Department of Homeland Security called the decision naked judicial activism. The agency said that Rego Garcia's final order of removal still stands, saying that the Salvadorian is not going to remain in this country no matter what the judge says. Rego Garcia, in a statement, said, I don't know how he said this, must have been in Spanish, justice is a big word, an even bigger promise to fulfill, and I am grateful that today justice has taken a step forward. Man, his English is great now, isn't it? This is a joke. This is an utter joke. It reminds me, too, of the case of the so-called baby mama of one of the victims that was unfortunately killed as the Francis Scott Key Bridge collapsed. Remember, she's got deportation orders, but she thinks she should stay because she wants to use her daughter, who she doesn't even care for, the daughter living with the stepmom. She wants to use that little girl as an acre baby. I'm so sick of these people, you have no idea. You have no idea. I can't take it anymore. They come in like they're entitled. They come in using our system. This guy was clearly smuggling individuals from Texas through Tennessee on his way to Maryland, and nothing will be done about it. If you or I, if we are driving on a suspended license or no valid license at all, we would have been charged on the spot. The car registered in somebody else's name. You can't convince me, I don't care who it is, you can't convince me that something really nefarious was going on with this Kilmer guy. There were a lot of people that said it at the time. I said, look, let's wait to see if there's any evidence. But now, these charges have been dropped. Now we'll never get to the bottom of who he was smuggling people for. We'll never get to the bottom of it because this judge decided to dismiss the case altogether. Who was he smuggling people for? Who was the boss? Whose car was that? Give me the name and the badge number of the Tennessee officers that decided to let him go. There's a lot of people involved in this. And is it in my belief, and I said this a million times before, it is in my belief that everything that happens when it comes to the smuggling or anything at the southern border, we have people on the inside that help facilitate these federal crimes. There's no doubt in my mind there are people making a bunch of money smuggling people at the southern border. And if I were one to guess and take a bet on it, as I bet on these horses here, I would bet that there were people involved on this smuggling situation. And that is why Kilmer Rego Garcia is a free man. Because it leads to other individuals that are probably involved in all of this human trafficking. That's what I believe. That's why Glenn Ivey rushed down to El Salvador. That's why Chris Van Hollen rushed down to El Salvador to have margaritas with this guy. Something else is going on, and they don't want you to know about it. Let's be very clear. There's no way in the world that anybody else would have been just let go driving somebody else's vehicle without a valid driver's license, smuggling a bunch of immigrants from the border. That's insanity. And in Tennessee, of all places, he wasn't stopped in a sanctuary state. He was stopped in Tennessee. And now this federal judge has dropped the charges. Yeah. They're really working for we the people, aren't they? They're working hard. All right, we come back. I'll read some of your text messages. If you want to weigh in on this, you can. But I just want to let you know, Kilmer's a free man. 410-WCBM-680, 410-922-6680. He's a free man now. He's a free man, and I'm sure we'll pay for his housing, we'll pay for his SNAP benefits, we'll help pay for whatever, you know, whatever benefits they need. And all those people that he smuggles in this country, we'll help pay for that too. Because who are we? 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
1: So, yes, Gilmar Brigo Garcia is a free man, and the DOJ said they're still going to try to deport this guy, but who knows? Who knows what will happen? I got Craig in Hereford. Craig, did you want to weigh in on this?
5: Well, yeah, a couple of things. People want to say everybody's entitled to due process, and that is true. Due process because you can be civilly sued and lose property and fined, which is a loss of property. You can be incarcerated, which is loss of freedom. These people are, these illegals are not being subject to either of those. They are not being incarcerated. They are being sent the blank home or somewhere else if they want to go somewhere else.
1: Yeah.
5: And they don't have anything. They shouldn't have anything here that can be sued away from them. The other thing is, you know, with Mr. Maryland man, how did he even wind up on the radar screen when, you know, we got supposedly 400,000 illegal immigrants in this country, which is why Mr. Moore wants to build all this low-income housing. It's not for poor people here. It's for illegals.
1: Right.
5: Anyhow, that's beside the point. You know, he got on the radar screen because he was beating his wife, and she had pressed charges, and that got him on the radar screen. If he had been just quietly, you know, waiting, standing outside of Home Depot's, waiting for some trabajo, you know, he probably, that means work. He would have been, you know, nobody would have known about him.
1: Yeah.
5: So he created his own, he put himself, you know, put, uh, put himself out there to be picked up. But as far as, you know, deportations, hopefully the DOJ will appeal, you know, to a circuit court now to get the investigation opened up. The judge can, you know, judge can drop charges, but a prosecutor has the right to go to a higher court to reinstate charges. It's not usual, but they can do that.
1: Yeah, yeah. So, I think a lot of people now, Craig, are saying, you know, is it worth the money, right? Is it worth...
6: I think so. How much it costs. Because it will show many other people, we're not fooling around. Get out while you can get out.
1: Yeah.
6: You know, yeah. Take stuff, you know, take some of your goods with you when you go. Because if you get... If you get picked up, thrown into a nice van, taken to the airport with, you know, deportation orders and a one-way ticket, you know, I'm with you. I'm so sick of probably at least 50 million illegals. And want the visa program shut down.
1: Yep.
6: Visa 3 years.
1: You know, I got a break here, Craig. I agree with you 100%. 100%. We'll be right back.
7: SRN News, I'm Rich Thomason in Washington. President Trump is skewering critics of his proposed deal to end the standoff with Iran. Taking to social media this morning, the president writes the fault finders don't know what they're talking about. There have been conflicting accounts of what has been agreed to. Iran reportedly agrees to give up its stockpile of enriched uranium and to reopen the Strait of Hormuz. In return, the U.S. ends its blockade of Iranian ports and lifts some sanctions. The risk of a devastating explosion is keeping tens of thousands of people away from their homes. In Orange County, California, the threat is posed by an overheated tank. It holds thousands of gallons of dangerous chemicals. A crack has opened up in the tank. Officials say that's good because it will relieve pressure that's been building up inside. No trading today on Wall Street. The stock market closed for Memorial Day. More details, srnnews.com.
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9: AP Sports, I'm Kevin Cool Ball. Felix Rosenquist won the closest Indianapolis 500 in history, edging David Malukas by 23 thousandths of a second.
10: I thought I didn't have it, and then I shifted up, and it was just kind of sucking up to David, and it was just enough to get me over the finish line.
9: NASCAR honored the late Kyle Busch before a Daniel Suarez victory in the Coca-Cola 600. NBA playoffs, Victor Wembanyama's 33 points helped the Spurs tie the Western Conference Finals against the Thunder at 2 games apiece with a 103-82 win. Stanley Cup playoffs, the Golden Knights took a 3-0 West final lead over the Avs after rallying from 3 goals down with 5 unanswered in a 5-3 victory. In tennis, Novak Djokovic overcame a slow start for a 4-set first-round victory at the French Open. Former U.S. Open winner Emma Raducanu was ousted in straight sets, and Wyndham Clark won golf CJ Cup Byron Nelson. Geffen Coolbaugh, AP Sports.
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13: Your Fox 45 forecast, unsettled but turning warmer, overcast with a few showers possible and temperatures in the mid-70s. A few more showers tonight as temperatures drop back into the low 60s. Scattered showers on Tuesday with highs in the warm upper 70s, followed by a few lingering showers Wednesday with highs close to 80. From the Fox 45 Weather Authority, I'm meteorologist Amy Aronson for Talk Radio 680 WCBM.
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1: All right, we've got an in-studio guest. I kind of know her, kind of don't. She's been living under my roof for the last 9 years of her life. She has not contributed to rent or any of the bills. Not sure how that's worked out. I think she will get a job soon. I'm hoping soon, sooner than later. But we've got other questions for this guest. Please welcome in the studio, Olivia Klasick. Good morning, Olivia. How are you?
19: I'm really good.
1: Oh, great, great, great. Olivia, you got to move a little closer to the microphone there. There you go. Olivia, and how old are you, Olivia?
19: I'm 9 years old.
1: 9 years old. When will you be 10?
19: July.
1: July what?
19: 29th.
1: Okay. July 29th, you'll be 10 years old. And I'm sure that's very exciting. Of course, there are many people that listen to this show, Olivia, and they know that I'm afraid of birds. But right now, there's a little bird action in my house. If you could just give us the story from the very beginning, what happened this weekend?
19: Okay, so I'm just rolling on my scooter, and I scooter across our front yard, and I see a egg. Now, not thinking, I just keep going, and then I stop, and I'll be like, what if it's a bird egg? Like, and it was. So then I took a picture, and then I showed my mom, and she said, yeah, it's a bird egg. So then we got, like, some twigs, and then we wrapped it up in a paper towel. We had a little container. We put it outside. And then my mom came to me in the morning when I was slaving, and she said, Olivia, I think we had to bring it in. It was very cold last night. And I said, okay, so I got my gloves on, because you're not supposed to touch it with your hands, because then the birds would smell you. So then they wouldn't take care of the baby. So I didn't see any nest near it, but yeah. And so then I brought it inside, I got it all warmed up, we put a washcloth over it. And like when I was outside too, I got a cup of water, and if it floated, it was not longer alive. If it didn't, it was alive. So then it sunk. So then it was alive.
1: So you knew it was alive.
19: Yeah. Oh, so wow. Then I'm also scared of birds. Because if I hear one and I'm, like, walking or something, and it, like, flutters its wings, I'm jumping.
1: Yeah. Yeah, Brian, the producer, likes to scare me like that. Yeah. So you're also scared of birds. Do you think it's because of your mom?
19: Yeah.
1: Oh, that's sad. Do you, you need a therapist then, too? You might need to go to therapy about this?
19: No.
1: No, you're fine with it? Okay. Well, that's good. So now the bird egg is in the house. When will it hatch?
19: I don't think... Not soon, because it's just a yellow yolk inside right now.
1: Okay, so not soon. So
19: but it's getting bigger by the day.
1: What kind of bird is it? What kind of bird egg?
19: It is a American robin.
1: An American robin.
19: It kind of looks like an oriole. It has like an orange tummy, and it's black on the outside of it.
1: Black on the outside. Mm-hmm. Okay.
19: And I'm going to name it Frankie, because we don't know if it's a boy or a girl yet. So we're just going to name it Frankie because that's the name for both
1: genders. It's a gender neutral.
19: Yeah.
1: Okay.
19: So I'm going to name it Frankie. And I'm going to put something on its leg so I remember what bird it is. Like a zip tie, but not too tight.
1: Oh, my gosh.
19: Not too tight.
1: A whole zip tie? On a baby?
19: It's no, like, yeah, but it's not going to be tight.
1: Okay, so like, you just want to mark it so you know if it's Frankie.
19: And it's going to have F.K. Frankie Klasik.
1: Oh, you're giving... Okay, so Frankie's going to have your last name.
19: Yeah.
1: Oh, wow. Frankie Klasik. All right. Well, yeah, so ladies and gentlemen, we have a bird egg in our house. It's underneath the washcloth now. And apparently there is a bird there. And so she did do the test. We found the test on YouTube, and there's a bird still in there, and it's still alive, still a viable egg. So we shall see. We'll give you guys an update. Real quick, Olivia, and something else happened over the weekend. What was that?
19: I lost my tooth.
1: Now your mom wants to point out here that it's not that you lose these teeth. What do you do when your teeth are loose?
19: I yank it out.
1: Now, I don't know any other kid that decides when a tooth is somewhat loose, not even completely loose. The tooth is somewhat loose. Olivia, even in school, has gone to the school restroom to yank her teeth out. Why do you do that, Olivia?
19: Because I want to get it out.
1: You just want to get it out and over with. Okay. All right. Well, she now has one less tooth in her mouth. Olivia, it looks like we have a caller on the line. Do you have your headphones on?
19: Yes.
1: We're going to go ahead and answer the phone line. So you good with a question?
19: Mm-hmm.
1: Okay, great. All right. Looks like we have Jeff in Towson. Hey, Jeff, how are you?
20: Good. How are you this morning?
1: I'm doing well. Did you have a question for Olivia, our guest today?
20: Yeah. I'm wondering if she's ready for fifth grade. Is she prepared?
19: Okay, so I don't know, but I think this is my father calling in. Hi, Daddy. I saw Mommy on her phone texting people. So that's how I know now. This is my father.
1: Well, ask your father's question.
19: Yes, I am. Thank you, Daddy.
1: Sounds like she's ready for fifth grade. Jeff and Towson, thank you for calling in. We appreciate you.
20: Okay.
19: Hi, Daddy.
1: He said, I love you.
19: I love you.
1: All right. There you have it. So even Daddy wants to make sure you're ready for fifth grade. Well, Olivia, I appreciate your time today. Thank you so much for joining us. Are you going to keep us updated on the bird and see when it hatches?
19: Yeah, the next time I come to the station.
1: The next time you come in? All right. Well, thank you so much for your time, Olivia. Hope you have a great afternoon.
19: Thank you, guys. Bye.
1: Bye. All right. That is Olivia Klasik. And yes, we have a baby bird egg in the house, and she is ready for her fifth grade, and she is also one less tooth in her mouth today because Olivia yanks them out herself. I don't know. Brian's a producer. Did you see this ever when you were growing up? Do kids usually just yank them out? I don't know. It seems kind of crazy to me. When they're really loose, yeah, but that's, she doesn't like it to be loose at all, so she just goes in and keeps pulling until she can yank it. I don't know what the deal is with that, but she's got one less tooth. And thank you again, Jeff from Towson, calling in. That's so funny. All right. I did want to just tell you guys a little bit about feeding our future. This is the story in Minnesota that we didn't get to talk about last week. Just want to make sure you guys heard about it. Amy Bach was sentenced to 41 years. And this is the organization that Congresswoman Ilhan Omar, she had a hand in, you know, they did like the whole feeding people for Thanksgiving, for Christmas dinners, and they were raising all of this money, and then of course there were a lot of taxpayer dollars going to this organization as well. And it seemed as though they weren't doing the work that they swore that they were doing. And so they were then looked into by federal officials. Take a listen.
0: Fox News alert, Ilhan Omar missed Tuesday's deadline for Minnesota Republicans to turn over documents in the Minnesota Feeding Our Futures fraud scandal. Democrats blocked an effort to subpoena the congresswoman, all as we learned that Omar's name came up six times in the case against Amy Bach, the founder of Feeding Our Future. Now, Bach spearheaded the scheme which stole federal funds intended for children and was convicted of wire fraud, conspiracy, and bribery. Ilhan Omar's name first came up in an email chain with Bach back in February 2021. The subject line read, "Help with USDA food program," in a message to Omar's office. Now, about 2 weeks later, Bach emailed Omar's office with the subject line, "FNS approves Minnesota school PEBT plan." Then one day later, Bach exchanged messages with this Feeding Our Future employee who fled the country after he was indicted in 2022. The subject line of their emails was Ilhan's office. And the emails kept flowing after that. In March, Bach emailed Omar's office again about the state's school food program. There were also text messages between Bach and Omar's office, which was uncovered during a raid of Bach's Minnesota house. Now, while we know Omar's office was communicating with a now convicted fraudster, we don't know the contents of those messages or if Omar herself engaged in any wrongdoing. In a jailhouse interview with Fox, this is how Bach described those conversations.
21: Did you have any conversations with Ilhan Omar that make you kind of think twice now?
22: I've never actually spoken to her. I had spoken to members of her office. It was always really general, mostly pertaining to how the Department of Education was handling applications, and the approval or denial of those. There was nothing of any substance pertaining to claims or meal counts or fraud or anything like that.
0: But Omar's ties to Feeding Our Future don't start and end with Amy Bach. She also had close ties with one of the restaurants convicted of stealing $16 million, Safari Restaurant. Back in 2018, she celebrated her primary win at the very spot. And records show she spent nearly $10,000 in campaign funds there between 2018 and 2020. It's over $3,000 a year. The food must be so great to spend that much at a restaurant. And check this out. We unearthed this 2020 video of Ilhan Omar on Somali TV working inside Safari Restaurant. And while she speaks exclusively in Somalian, we were able to make out these words, Pandemic, Meals Act, and Safari Restaurant. The chair of the Minnesota Fraud Committee also revealing Ilhan Omar received donations from several Feeding Our Future defendants. And that last name on the list right there, that's a former staffer for Omar who pled guilty to fraud.
1: There you have it. So even a former staffer was found guilty here. Now, the DOJ, just so you know, they charged 15 people in total, 90 million Minnesota fraud schemes, okay, and the money as far as Minnesota fraud. And then Feeding Our Future, the ringleader is Amy Bach. Now, Amy Bach, as I mentioned before, she received 41 years behind bars. Not sure if she'll serve all 41 years. But my suspicion is she's going to start singing like a canary bird. Okay. I have a feeling she's going to start talking a lot more after the sentence and hoping to reduce the sentence. Okay. Now I did note here, that the daycares that Nick Shirley, remember the young guy Nick Shirley, the daycares that he was going to there in Minnesota, one of them didn't even have the correct spelling on the signage out front. Should have said the learning center. It said the Learning Center because they forgot the N. Well, apparently that specific daycare center, they now have been charged. Okay, so they are innocent until proven guilty, but they now have been charged with $4.6 million in fraud. Again, $4.6 million in fraud, and that was to the Learning Center, that daycare center that was missing the end there. And so I suspect that a lot of this is going to continue forward. You have so much that is connected not just to Congresswoman Ilhan Omar, but apparently even when it comes to Governor Tim Walz. Now, remember, he is not running for re-election. and then also their Attorney General, Keith Ellison, who was also, you know, one of the high-ranking officials there in the Somalian community. Okay, so they're saying that they have ties as well to Feeding Our Future and then some of these other organizations. So I'm sure there's going to be lots to come. But when it comes to Congresswoman Ilhan Omar, it seems to me that there really is a connection here. And I know before, previously, Tom Homan was asked about Ilhan Omar, and he was talking about the immigration status and saying that that is also an investigation. I know we kept hearing these rumors of Ilhan Omar marrying her brother at one point in time. Well, apparently they weren't just rumors. And now they're saying over the DHS, Department of Homeland Security, that they believe there could have been some immigration fraud that occurred there and that she possibly did marry her brother for the brother for him to receive legal status. So that's also under investigation as well as, you know, these organizations in Minnesota. But we're talking big numbers. Big numbers. The daycare scheme, $4.6 million in fraud, right? Now, they're charged, right? Innocent till proven guilty. They still have to go to trial. But the $90 million, Amy Vock has been sentenced to 41 years. She does not deny it. Many of those, the 15 individuals that have been charged, many of them have pled guilty already. Okay? They're not denying the fraud here. Now, I suspect this is also happening in other states. And when I say other states, I include Maryland. I include Maryland. I do wonder, sometimes I do think about this, because I think that there are many Democrats out there that believe that the Democrats are doing the right thing. And I think that there are some Democrats that believe that, you know, just like any politician, they don't always get it right, right? That's on both sides of the aisle. But I don't know if they understand just how fraudulent and how some of these schemes, I mean, when we saw those that were up in arms about the USAID funding, you know, being halted in some areas by DOGE, do you remember all of those politicians that protested, right? They were at the Tesla dealers, right? You had Johnny O out there. You had Kwesi Fube. You had all of these individuals protesting. And they wanted to, in my view, they wanted to make it look like, you know, because they kept saying, oh, no kings, da-da-da-da-da. They wanted to make it look like President Trump and Elon Musk, they were acting like kings, and they were saying, you know, basically, no, we have to cut these federal jobs, or we have to cut this USAID funding because, or USAID funding because it's, you know, it's not right, even though we're just helping people out. I think there are Democrat voters out there that believe that they're really helping people out. And that's why I think I have somewhat of a soft spot for those that are kind of just kind of waking up to it all. I don't think people thought that there were these elaborate, fraudulent schemes where people were taking millions upon millions of taxpayer dollars and stuffing it in their pockets. I think there are people out there that had no idea it was this bad. And again, remember, when I decided to run for office, when I got involved in all that, right, in the political arena itself, it's because I was working at my nonprofit in Baltimore City. And I told you, with the career training centers and everything that was going on, that's when I realized that it was all a scheme. It was all fraudulent. The career centers weren't there. They didn't actually exist. And that's when Mayor Catherine Pugh, remember, she got, you know, popped for the Healthy Holly book scandal, but they closed the career centers down. And so you had some people calling me, like from the Mom Dobbins Center. They said, hey, Kim, we know that you have all this career wear at your office at Port Covington. Can we send women over to get it? Because we're going to send them to the career training through the mayor's office. I said, sure, come on over. Then we were taking them to the career center. The office never opened. There was no one there. It didn't actually exist, but there were millions of taxpayer dollars going towards this career training center. You see, this has always been going on. And the people on the inside, the vote blue, no matter who crowd, they know all about it. They're the ones taking the money. But I do think there are Democrat voters out there that have no idea. They think the government's there to help. we get back, we'll wrap up this conversation. Looks like I have a caller on the line. Mark, if you can stay and hang on the line there just a second, we'll talk to you when we get back.
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0: Again, never forget, it is not a long weekend. It is Memorial Day. And we pay tribute and respects to those that made the ultimate sacrifice. Thank you for that, Brian, the producer. For the break, we were talking about the fraud in Minnesota. I've got a caller here, Mark in Baltimore. Mark, you've been hanging on the line.
1: Yes, good morning and shalom. Hope you and your listeners have a meaningful Memorial Day observance today. Thank you for playing taps. Let me just say something about Congresswoman Omar from Ethiopia, as a matter of fact. Unfortunately, where are the voters in Minnesota knowing the truth that she is not only here illegally, she's also obviously here illegally, but illegally occupying a seat in Congress? And let me just say this. Both my parents served our country in the military, both serve in the Navy, and I miss Daddy very much. My mom is, who is still alive and all. Mom, thank you for your service and all that. That's what we fought, what my parents and my family fought for freedom and all, but not to be abused. If you want to be here legally, there's a legal way to do it. We are a nation of immigrants. You don't come up here and then have the hearts of a deck of all places to take our U.S. federal tax dollars for salary. We have no even business being here in the country. Get the idea? You're using our tax money illegally or getting it because you have no business being here in the first place. What do you think about that?
0: Yeah, no, you're absolutely right, Mark. You're on the mark, I should say. It's sad that it, it's come to this. But yeah, thank you so much. Hope you have a meaningful Memorial Day as well.
1: Thank you.
0: Thank you. And, you know, it's unfortunate, but I'm glad that the DOJ and apply that, the Trump administration gets to the bottom of it. Look, I wish it was a lot faster, but there's a lot of damage that's been done to this country, and hopefully we'll get right on the, right path here soon. Real quick, 21 people shot in Chicago over Memorial Day weekend. Remember, they have a population of 2.7 million in Chi-Town, but 21 people, that's a lot of people. A lot of people. Also, the owner of Mountain Branch, if you want to read the article, it's in the Baltimore Sun. He says they are going to get it done one way or the other as they push for the data center project. So we'll keep our eye on that. I will try to see if we can get Harford County Executive Bob Castley back on the show to see kind of where he stands on there. I know he's made a stance pretty well known at this point that he's not for data centers. I guess, you know, I'm wondering, you know, what can Mountain Branch do in this situation? I'm not sure if anything, but it is in fact still their property. So I don't know how that works, but I will try to get him on the line. Tomorrow we'll have Corey Ruth on the show to talk about the latest numbers as we head towards November. What will Republicans do? What will Democrats do? And will we keep the House and the Senate? As always, Brian, thank you for a great show. Have a meaningful Memorial Day, everyone. I'll talk to you tomorrow at 9.
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0: breaking news at Town Hall. I'm Bob Agnew in Washington. Julie Walker reports Southern California officials are trying to prevent an explosion or leak from that damaged chemical tank.
1: In Southern California, the Orange County Fire Authority working through the night to prevent a chemical tank from exploding, spraying water into it and checking on a possible crack they found over the weekend that could be releasing some pressure, which would avoid a worst-case scenario, according to Interim Fire Chief T.J. McGovern.
2: The Blevy threat is the worst-case catastrophic event that we've been talking about. We are not there yet.
1: That 7,000-gallon tank contains a chemical used to make plastics, methyl methacrylate. It overheated Thursday, reaching temperatures of 100 degrees, according to officials. 50,000 residents in and around Garden Grove have had to evacuate because of the danger. I'm Julie Walker.
0: And nearing a peace deal with Iran, at least possibly, but Secretary of State Marco Rubio says the U.S. remains hopeful, even though it's not clear.
3: We have what I think is a pretty solid thing on the table in terms of their ability to open up the straits, get the straits open, enter into a very real, significant, time-limited negotiation on the nuclear matters. And hopefully we can pull it off. It has a lot of support in the Gulf. It has a lot of support globally. Every country that we've walked through it understands it's not just very reasonable, but it's the right thing for the world to get done.
0: Bystander struck by gunfire recovery.
4: The Secret Service says the bystander, who has not been identified, suffered a gunshot wound described as not life-threatening. It was not clear how he was shot. Authorities have released a few additional details about the early Saturday evening shooting. The District of Columbia's Metropolitan Police Department said the suspect, identified as 21-year-old Nasir Best, started shooting toward a White House security checkpoint when Secret Service officers returned fire. Best was later pronounced dead at a hospital. Bernie Bennett in Washington.
0: More from townhall.com.
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0: Here's Rich Thomason now with the midday Wall Street report on this Memorial Day.
6: Optimism over the prospects for a U.S.-Iran deal to end the war and reopen the Strait of Hormuz has triggered an easing of oil prices. U.S. stock futures jumped, although American markets are closed for the Memorial Day holiday. The Dow reopens tomorrow at a record high, 50,579. The Nasdaq and the S&P ended with gains on Friday as well. Recent earnings reports from U.S. companies that topped analyst expectations are helping the markets to reach new highs. Benchmark U.S. crude oil declined $4.77, or more than 4%, to $91.83 per barrel. Brent crude, the international standard, sank $4.86 to $98.68 per barrel. For the Wall Street Business Report, I'm Rich Thomason.
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8: Your Fox 45 forecast, staying unsettled, mostly cloudy with a few showers and temperatures in the milder and muggy mid-70s. A few showers possible overnight. Temperatures fall back into the low 60s. Another round of scattered showers on Tuesday with highs close to 80. From the Fox 45 Weather Authority, I'm meteorologist Amy Aronson for Talk Radio 680 WCBM.
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13: I wasn't surprised at all, because the bottom line is this. Donald Trump is the general of the Republican Party, and the Republican primary voters are his soldiers. Yeah. And if you look at Thomas Massie, you can see it very clearly. You look in 2020, 2022, 2024. He was getting 75%, upwards of 81% of the primary vote in 2020. And today, he gets less than 50% of the vote. That's the story.
14: That is incredible, because you look at it so consistent time after time.

0: It sucks to be you.
1: Jim Gossett, ladies and gentlemen, right there encapsulating what's happening in the Republican Party, the dying throes

0: Senate. And here's what he had to say at Capitol Hill.
1: Now the president has come out and made very clear, and he's had a nearly perfect record in all these primaries. Why stay in this race? Okay.
2: Well, because only Texans get to vote. And we've had 2 days of early voting. It looks very encouraging. And I believe that we still have a very good chance of winning in the race.
1: How much did the president, in your view, endanger the Senate majority by getting behind Paxton?
2: Well, I think you'll have to talk to others. Really, I'm just focused on my race right now.
0: There you go. So that's John Cornyn, inspirational message. Yeah, I think Paxton's going to do it. He's ahead by 12 right now. We'll see what happens. You know, you never want to take anything for granted, but you know, there you go. And then this Tallarico guy. We're going to go to this James Tallarico guy. They Democrats think that he's going to win in Texas now. A Democrat hasn't won in 30 years in Texas statewide. And this guy is a nutbag. He is a complete and utter woke, insane nutbag. Says God is non-binary and there are six sexes. And he's a vegan. In Texas, okay. So we'll get to that very shortly on the radio program. There's a lot of stuff, a lot of balls in the air. Here's this is kind of interesting. You know, I was talking yesterday about how we were soldiers, we were hardened veterans of 10 years of abuses and usurpations. You and I, as supporters of Donald Trump, of the MAGA movement, which of course was returned to foundational principles, and we have incurred every kind of incoming fire we could possibly imagine, from FBI agents surveilling moms and dads at school board meetings for saying that DEI was outrageous and transgender nonsense was outrageous. We were told that we were homophobes and transphobes because we didn't believe that boys should be able to become girls and vice versa, because it's insane. We thought that closing down the schools and churches and all of that nonsense with regard to COVID was exactly that. Nonsense. We thought that the border should be closed, and we were absolutely right. They surveilled us. They shut down our speech. They called what we believed misinformation and disinformation. Remember that? They censored all of our speech. And then, lo and behold, a guy named Elon Musk came along and bought Twitter and saved us. Really, really did. Elon Musk saved free speech. And yesterday, the president was speaking to the Coast Guard Academy. It was a very inspirational speech, as always. And I saved this clip. I've been in this business for a number of years, since 1989 professionally. And it is a vicious, vicious way to make a living. Okay, radio broadcasting in general is a very vicious way to make a living. And in the 36 years, I guess, that I've been doing it, I've been unemployed about six of those years. And it is really hard. And everyone that I graduated college with, no one has made it to this level in broadcasting. And I think most of the people I graduated with are not in broadcasting. They are selling real estate or doing something else. Many of them bailed on it decades ago. And I don't blame them, because it is a vicious, vicious business. And the same goes for so many other businesses that you're in, whether that be sales, whether that be whatever. And a lot of you are under assault from AI, the possibility of having to reinvent yourself because, you know, some of the skills that you have may go the way of the dodo, because you can be replaced with AI, like people who do headshots for a living. I just had some AI headshots. I know I shouldn't do it. But I wanted to share this because this is actually what it's all about. This is what it's all about. If you're going to succeed, if you're going to excel, if you're going to reach a level of excellence in your life, this is what you have to do.
3: Words of advice to maybe help you a little bit on your way. First, most important, never, ever give up. Never give up. They ask me, how do you be successful, sir? Starts with never give up. I've learned a lot about life, but the one thing I've really learned is that perseverance, never quitting, never giving up is a big deal. No matter how terrible the storm, no matter how difficult the mission, never surrender.
0: Yeah. You think about what that man has done, and he is given no credit by the left in this country. In fact, after the assassination attempt in Pennsylvania, the left blamed him for it. Rather than saying, wow, here's a guy who just got shot in the ear, nearly killing him, raised his hand in the air, and said, fight, fight,

0: fight. Okay. This after four political indictments, having to campaign around the country never-endingly with very little sleep, and then go to court appearances where he had to sit and listen to false witness about alleged crimes that never occurred, and then also they tried to take him off the ballot and, of course, raided Mar-a-Lago, which has never been done in history of the presidency. No one has ever, the FBI has never raided the home of a president after leaving, and a president has never been impeached after leaving office as well. This on top of 97% negative press coverage, a constant, relentless pounding by the leftist media every single day. And of all the people in the world who had an absolute excuse to say, screw this, I'm rich, I'm out. I am rich, I am out. And there have been times where I thought, man, if I had enough money, I would quit this. And then I realized, no, not where I am right now. I'm finally where I am. I'm not giving up. I love what I do. I love. But it takes an unrelenting effort to do a lot of things. The president is a prime example of that. Because he could have easily just walked away. I've been in Mar-a-Lago. That's a pretty cool place, man. It's already bought and paid for. You know, he already got that taken care of. He could just play golf the rest of his life. He's pushing 80 years old. He's already right about the average life expectancy of a man in America. And he could do it. But he is unrelenting. Unrelenting. And I think that message, of all the people who could say it, the most impactful person to say that, I believe, is Donald Trump. There you go. There you go. Never give up, never surrender. That's it. That's all. That's that. I wake up every day. I don't wake up. I get fired out of a cannon. That's how I treat my life. I get out of bed and I am fired into my day like a cannon, ready to take it, ready to do it. We got a great show today. Michael Charbon going to be joining us at the bottom of the hour. Cuba on the verge of being free. That's going to be coming up next. This is the Rob Carson Show. 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

0: God is non-binary. Trans children are God's children, made in God's own image. Modern science obviously recognizes that there are many more than two biological sexes. In fact, there are six.
1: Did they teach you in Sunday school that Jesus Christ himself was a radical feminist?
2: That is James Tallarico. He's going to be, he is running as the Democrat against possibly Ken Paxton in the state of Texas, and Democrats think that he's going to win. I know, it's hilarious. It's absolutely hilarious. And I'm not meaning to be arrogant in any way, shape, or form, but the guy is a nutbag. It was a blessing that that he was able to beat, Jasmine Crockett. And because he's out of his nut. He's out of his league. He's wicked woke. There aren't enough people in and around Austin to put that guy into our nation's capital as a senator. This is Donald Trump yesterday talking about James Tallarico.
3: We won all races last night, every one of them. And we have a great candidate, I believe, in Texas, Ken Paxton. I think he'll win. I think probably he'll win very substantially. And I think he'll go on to defeat a very defective candidate, a candidate that believes in six genders. And yep. He takes hits at Jesus Christ. And he's wearing a mask 6 months ago. Yep. Anybody wearing a mask 6 months ago doesn't get it. He's a vegan in Texas.
2: Oh, no, I know.
3: You can't get elected as a vegan in Texas.
2: No, honestly, because veganism is an eating disorder. I've been saying that. I actually have a T-shirt that says, veganism is an eating disorder, unless it's ordered by a physician. A physician says, yeah, you better not eat meat or you're going to die. Then that's cool. I get it. But otherwise, you have an eating disorder. And the thing about vegans, you know, you can tell who a vegan is. They'll tell you. There you go. Yeah, I know. You've heard it before. But anyway, if you haven't heard it, there you go. If you know vegans, you know what I'm talking about. If you know people who are committed to veganry or whatever the hell. Dear God, just eat a piece of fish. Here is Pat Paxton on James Tallarico.
4: Yeah, look, we've had a Republican, we've had Republicans in control since 1994, not a single Democrat statewide. Mm-hmm. I've won three statewides in a row, and I am so convinced that once people know his views on the issues, I don't think there's a place for him to get elected statewide here in Texas. Maybe in California his views would be accepted, but I cannot imagine that once people hear him talk and know what he believes that he's going to get elected in Texas.
2: That would be a tough row to hoe is what they used to call it, and it's nothing that you think. It's not what you think, Hunter. Tough row to hoe means it's a difficult row to hoe. Maria Salazar. I mentioned yesterday that, you know, they've indicted Raul Castro for murdering innocent people trying to fly into Cuba or around Cuba. And now he's under indictment. And you may recall the last dictator from, you know, the lower, the southern hemisphere who had committed crimes and had charges against him was extradited by force from Venezuela, Maduro. And I'm kind of wondering if the same thing could happen in Cuba, because right now they don't have enough gas to gas up their planes. I'm not even sure they have any planes in their military, but we could probably extract that guy pretty quickly. Here is Mario Salazar with the possibility of a free Cuba.
5: And this is a message to the Castros. Look at Maduro.
2: Yeah.
5: President Trump gave Maduro the opportunity to go.
2: I want to sleep with one eye open.
5: With his wife, with his family, somewhere else, and with the millions that he stole from the Venezuelans.
2: Yeah.
5: But Maduro thought that he was smarter than President Trump. Mm-mm. So I'm talking to Raul, to the cousin, to the nephew, to the son, and to the grandson. Pay attention and look what happened to Maduro.
2: Come on, baby.
5: It's time for you guys to go.
2: 100%. Wouldn't it be wonderful? Wouldn't it be amazing? Wouldn't it be historic if we saw in our lifetimes the Cuban people walking free again? Stephen Miller was on Fox last night. I love me some Stephen Miller. It's Miller time, ladies and gentlemen, talking about the Castro indictment.
6: What was going on in Cuba today, Jesse, is that long-awaited justice is being set in motion.
2: Come on.
6: For the Americans who were viciously and brutally murdered by the Castro regime, by this communist outpost 90 miles off the shores of the United States of America. Many Americans may not realize...
2: Yeah, they've been kind of like Iran, been kind of stuck in our craw for about well, they're about 70 years. Iran, about 47.
6: As this history,
2: yeah.
6: You had American planes, civilian planes, unarmed, running humanitarian missions in international waters, and Raul Castro and the Cuban communist military ordered them, shot from the sky, murdering our American brothers, and now today, finally, accountability is coming for Castro.
2: 100%. Oh, man, I can't wait. I can't wait. I told you when Donald Trump was elected, we'd see freedom and patriotism sweep around the world, and it's coming. It's evil is not going to just give up, but I think it's on its heels. Here is the possibility of Cuba walking free, Stephen Miller.
6: And a very important point about Cuba, which many Americans also may not realize but need to know.
2: Yes.
6: Cuba, positioned just a 45-minute flight from American shores, has been a staging ground for America's adversaries for decades. It is the last outpost of communism. It is the last outpost of the Cold War. American presidents for generations have tried to deal with the problem, the threat of this communist foothold just miles away from America's shores. And President Trump, through his leadership and his vision, has brought us closer than ever to the day when Cuba will be free and when Cuba will no longer be a threat to America, but Cuba will be a friend and partner to America, which is essential for our national security.
2: And when it happens, I am going to go down to Havana and I'm going to smoke a Monte Cristo number 3. Torpedo, the best cigar in the world. There you go. And, you know, Donald Trump is also doing something miraculous in Iran. Iran, a thorn in the side of the entire world, a tick on the back of the world, spreading poison and vitriol and terror around the world. And at the same historic time, we could be taking out them, too. And don't let the Democrats fool you. We're winning. We're kicking their butts.
6: Iran has already paid, its regime has already paid the steepest of prices in the form of a crushing and complete military defeat, forced pursuit of a nuclear weapon. In other words, President Trump has enforced the non-proliferation principle of the United States with raw American might, sending a message not only to the Iranian regime, sending a message not only to the IRGC, but to the whole world, anyone who would think of doing the same.
2: Yep.
6: We have killed and eliminated the evil, wicked, corrupt leadership of that country.
2: We even made the gay Ayatollah into cardboard.
6: The Air Force has been annihilated. The Navy has been annihilated.
2: Yep.
6: Its missile program has been annihilated.
2: It has.
6: Its defense industrial base has been annihilated.
2: Totally.
6: So this is a country that has been weakened, emasculated, and has been completely deprived of its ability to wage global international war. President Trump has demonstrated at any point in time, if Iran tries to interfere with global commerce, America can shut Iran down. So we have all the cards, we have all the power,
2: we
6: have all the decision-making space, so it's up to Iran. But at any point in time, at any point in the future, if Iran decides to do something foolish to threaten America or the world, our military is at the ready to deal with that, Jesse.
2: Yeah, and you know what Democrats are doing? Democrats are supporting Raul Castro. We saw that last week. They're supporting and going around the United States to help out those guys. And then also, you got people like Chris Murphy, who said on day one of Epic Fury that it was a complete disaster and it was a quagmire, etc. They're all wrong. They are all absolutely 100% wrong. Live from Canada, the host of the Charbonne Report, Michael Charbonne, joins us next. Don't go anywhere.
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11: With SRN News, I'm Bob Agnew in Washington. Regional officials say the United States is close to a deal with Iran to end the war and reopen the Strait of Hormuz. President Trump said negotiations are proceeding constructively, but he also advised not rushing into a deal. The regional officials say the agreement would see Iran give up its stockpile of highly enriched uranium. The Strait's reopening would happen in parallel with the U.S. lifting its blockade of Iranian ports. The U.S. Secret Service says a man who opened fire near a White House security checkpoint over the weekend is dead. It was a third incident of gunfire in the vicinity of President Trump in the past month. The risk of a catastrophic explosion of a damaged chemical tank in Southern California has been eliminated following a close overnight inspection that confirmed a crack in the tank has relieved pressure and cooled the chemical. This is SRN News.
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13: Your Fox 45 forecast, unsettled but turning warmer, overcast with a few showers possible and temperatures in the mid-70s. A few more showers tonight as temperatures drop back into the low 60s. Scattered showers on Tuesday with highs in the warm upper 70s, followed by a few lingering showers Wednesday with highs close to 80. From the Fox 45 Weather Authority, I'm meteorologist Amy Aronson for Talk Radio 680 WCBM.
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0: course, is the band Rush, Canada's gift to the United States. And the other gift to the United States we have on the Newsmax hotline, ladies and gentlemen, I give to you our Thursday, 12:35 Eastern, regular, we call it a benchmark, the man, the one and only, Michael Chabon. How are you?
1: 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First of all, a little correction there.
0: What?
1: It wasn't Rush. That's Bob and Doug McKenzie.
0: Okay.
1: Rush is a great Canadian band, as is Nickelback. But that was Bob and Doug McKenzie.
0: But what are you talking about? That is not Bob and Doug McKenzie. That is Rush singing the Bob and Doug McKenzie theme song. Thank you very much. And that's Geddy Lee singing Kick Off to the Great Mountain. What are you talking about?
1: I'm just testing you. I'm testing you, Rob.
0: Don't test me on my musical knowledge.
1: You constantly throw, like you would throw a screw in my engine just to see. I was just testing you.
0: Yeah, okay, all right.
1: It is Rush.
0: It is interesting. I'll tell you, and I mean this. I remember where I was. I knew exactly where. No, listen. I remember where I was when my car's cassette player ate my Rush 2112 cassette, and I almost wept.
1: You cried at a rock concert?
0: No, I was in my car, and it ate my 2112 Rush cassette. You know, the album 2112, one of the greatest rock albums in the history of mankind. You don't know this?
1: Yes. I have to tell you, when I was young, I listened to a lot of music. I was doing free cable and doing, asking for dedications and all the rest of that.
0: Do you lean into Celine Dion?
1: Nice.
0: All right. So let's talk. Let's talk. I got a lot of things. What? Go ahead.
1: I just wanted to say that I consistently think that you're hitting the nail on the head when you're talking about the current American culture and how that the left is consistently trying to demonize Donald Trump, tell him that he's losing the war.
0: Yes.
1: It is people like you who speak the truth and your listeners who understand what's really going on. The pain of gas now is the cost of having to save 47 years of Iranian problems. So stay strong, America.
0: Yes.
1: Donald Trump is going to fix it, and it's going to be okay, and we're all going to be better for it. And you're
0: the thing is, here's the issue. And after 10 years of this nonsense from the left, and 97% negative press coverage, and everything that Donald Trump does is a negative, including even the glorious new reflecting pool that's going to be opening here very shortly in Washington, cleaning up Washington D.C., turning on all the fountains, closing the southern border, all of it. It's all becoming white noise. It really, really is. And so I just say overwhelm the left with joy, patriotism, and faith. And so that's my goal. But let me ask you this. We've got the official kind of kickoff of summer here with Memorial Day weekend. Does Canada have something similar to that?
1: Well, we have our day. It was last weekend, and that's our long weekend, May 2-4 weekend, where we all go up and open up our cottages and do all that. I will tell you that there are many Canadians that do appreciate Memorial Day weekend and go down to the United States, and particularly this year, you guys celebrating your 250th anniversary.
0: Yeah.
1: It's so glad to see that Donald Trump is celebrating that.
0: Oh, brother.
1: You know, there's so much negativity going around, and now the politics, I mean, the Democrats are getting really desperate because now America is actually realigning voting based on people, not color, and they can't believe it. And then you talk about the Southern poverty rights and all these little things that start to percolate up, and everybody's going, oh my goodness, they talked about that. I didn't know it was real.
0: Well, the thing is, we're experiencing a baptism by fire of the deep state, and this is very serendipitous in the 250th anniversary of my birth. I believe that. I really do believe this. A confluence of events is happening in the United States and around the world. You got the possibility of the fall of Cuba. What do you think about Raul Castro being indicted? It sounds like they're kind of going the way of Maduro here, because Maduro had a price on his head, and now Castro does. How do you feel about that?
1: Well, many Canadians have a very close relationship to Cuba. We've traveled there many times. It is a very favorite destination for Canadians. So we feel a bit of heartbreak for the trials and tribulations that the Cuban innocent Cuban people are going through.
0: Yeah.
1: Don't forget they've been under a dictatorship. I don't know really the filing of that charge. I guess acknowledges a wrong that was done, but I don't believe that it would be in America's interest to go in there and grab them like they did Maduro. I think Maduro was more of a current threat. I think Cuba will eventually have to acquiesce because of the fact that they need to have investment. And American tourism and America's economy and America's patriotism and democracy will save them.
0: Well, Cuba's falling. Cuba's falling. He'll be extradited when the people take over. Let's move on to some stuff from Canada, because that's where you are, my friend. So what is this? I wasn't even completely aware of the CDNUS Defense Board and how the Pentagon is walking away from it. Tell us about that. It's kind of like a joint defense relationship between the United States and Canada.
1: Yeah, so basically it's the two of them exchanging conferences, and it's kind of like the Six Eyes, but it's more centralized on the Canadian-U.S. border. Unfortunately, Canada failed when we had that balloon that came across. It was American jets that intercepted it and stopped it while Canadians were watching this balloon go over Canada.
0: Yeah.
1: Canada has not come up to its 5% spending of military, only about 3.5%. And if you consider a lot of the motion that Canada is doing, I'm not sure if they're going to buy American submarines, not sure if they're going to buy American jets. The unfortunate reality is the northern quadrant of Canada is underfunded, and we are feeling pressure from the Chinese and the Russians.
0: Yes.
1: And it is America that has always been there to protect that northern border. I think there has to be some acceptance. Canadians hate to admit that we are very privileged to have the United States beneath us and help us with regards to military support. We have a military. Canada's traditionally been more peacekeepers than advancers of democracy in other worlds.
0: Mm-hmm.
1: But I mean, this is kind of like another little nudge, and it is disappointing that Canada has not come up to spending levels. We have unfortunately an underfunded military, and we need lots of refurbishments. Like I said, we need submarines, we need jets.
0: Now you mentioned that you guys have a group kind of like the Blue Angels up there and the Thunderbirds called the Snowbirds, and I guess your prime minister is going to do with them?
1: This is embarrassing. When you think of precision aerobatic teams,
0: yes,
1: Rod, you're talking about the United States Air Force Thunderbirds, the Blue Angels, the Patriot Jets. I mean, in England they have the Black Arrows, the Red Arrows, the Typhoons, the Black Arrows, all these aerobatic jet precision teams. We've had a team in Canada called the Snowbirds, and these are 9 jets. They're small Tudor jets, but they're jets, and they were traditionally a Canadian heartfelt example of these red and white jets that do wonderful aerobatics. Now, our ready Prime Minister, Mark Carney, has said, the jets are too old, we're going to cancel them. So first of all, that's a hockey puck to the chest with no protection.
0: Hold on. Now, Michael, we're running. I got to take a break because we are up against the clock here. We got to get to the break now. Save what the Snowbirds are being replaced with, because it's actually kind of hilarious. That's on the other side of the break. This is the Rob Carson Show. 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

0: So the Canadian Precision Flying Squad, known as the Snowbirds, which is also what retirees are called when they move to Florida here in the United States, they are being replaced. Tell us about that, Michael Charbon.
1: So, ironically, you're playing Top Gun. This is a low gun story. The Snowbirds are iconic Canadian aerobatic precision teams, like many others, like we talked about before, the Thunderbirds, etc., where they either open the show or close the show because they are jets, and there's nine of them. Well, in the wisdom of our liberal government here, they decided to replace them with prop planes built
0: prop
1: in Switzerland.
0: Planes. With prop planes. Now, are we talking like Stearman? Are we talking about Stearman biplanes? Are we talking about single wing, fixed wing, turboprops?
1: Single winged prop planes. Like, what are you thinking? Like,
0: why don't you just do hot air balloons?
1: This is stupidly Canadian. Like, what are you doing?
0: Oh, my God.
1: When people go to see an air show, they want to see the SR-71. They want to see the Thunderbirds. They want to hear the roar of the jet. They want to have the bejesus taken out of them when this jet flies low and fast. We have to have six prop planes. Generally, the prop plane is with the guy who's standing on the wing or kind of doing, upside down stalls. Like, what are you doing?
0: Yeah, listen, and I have a great appreciation. Have you ever watched? These plane races with those prop planes? Those are badass. Those are badass. But yeah, if you're going to represent your country, you want some screaming jets, man. You got to make some noise.
1: Yeah, like what kind of, like how does that show any solidarity or come into the air? Why didn't they get some American jets or if they want to get the Typhoon or whatever? But what are you doing with prop planes?
0: I don't know. Whenever they do the national anthem, and they kind of have to extend the length of the national anthem because the jet's not there yet, it's going to take forever for those when they fly over doing the national anthem in Canada.
1: It's just embarrassing. And it's one of these things, again, where liberalism kind of goes, maybe we shouldn't put jets up there because it could offend people with hearing problems.
0: Whatever. Okay, let's talk about Chinese EVs in Canada. What's going on with, because you're obviously, Carney is down with Chinese EVs. Donald Trump last week, we found out, not going to allow them in the States. What's happening there?
1: So first of all, any Chinese EVs that come into Canada, 49,000 in year one, and by 2030, they're looking at doing 80,000 a year. So these Chinese EVs are going to be about $35,000 in Canada, whereas generally the average EV is about 45 to 47. Yeah. So they're going to be really cheap. Americans will not allow the Chinese EVs in because of a logical reason that China could control the video portion and be able to tap in and look at where they're going and what they're doing. So that's a logical assumption one would think, unless you're a Canadian. Carney made that deal because he wanted to get China to purchase all kinds of stuff, reduced lobsters, soybeans, and all kinds of other stuff. So he made a deal with the devil to do that. Here's what the crooks that we're finding out in Canada now is.
0: What?
1: Two of the largest EV manufacturers in China, one was called Aways and the other one was called Wellminster. These guys produced, the first one, Aways, did 160,000 global sales in like Europe and Norway and Denmark. Mm-hmm. Guess what happened in 2023? They went bankrupt. What happened to Wellminster? 100,000 cars and trucks all over the world. And what happened? They went bankrupt. When they go bankrupt, you have no updates, your app doesn't work, and the car doesn't work. So we're questioning now, are these guys going to be okay? Are we going to have to dump a car? I mean, this is a serious consideration, and it's putting a little cloud over this whole EV deal that Mark Carney has done, and there's many people are asking you questions, Rob.
0: Now, it's interesting, and I was, I just got a new, and this is actually a good comparison. I got a new e-bike, right? And it's a fantastic bike, but as I was looking at some of the e-bike companies around the country, one of the major drawbacks is they frequently go out of business and you're stuck. and you won't be able to get the parts. And that's happening in a lot of different areas. As they get their footing, as they are committed to the technology, because a lot of times they're not going to be committed to the technology, depending on sales and whatnot. And right now, Tesla seems to be doing well, but you know, there are a lot of this stuff is kind of touch and go.
1: Great that you should say that, because Tesla is going to gain market share. Because here's the other problem: when you think you're going to put these cars, 49,000 cars in Canada, first of all, it's not going to be just one purveyor; it's going to be several. You don't have a dealer network. You don't have certification. You don't. You don't have quality
0: service
1: control, because there's nothing
0: service.
1: Tesla lowered their price by $1,000 because they got lower than the envelope for Canadian subsidies, and now people are buying Teslas, which is basically the Model 3 Tesla, because it's below the threshold. They're getting rebates, and this may actually be a very positive thing for Tesla, and that's a good thing for North America.
0: Absolutely. Listen, Michael, I appreciate you, man. Thank you for talking to us today. Where can everybody find your glorious presence online and on television?
1: The John Glasgow Show every Sunday at 12:30. Also the Rob Carson Show and MichaelAcharbonne.com. I'm on YouTube and also my website. Thank you,
0: all right,
1: Rob,
0: God,
1: and appreciate
0: God,
1: you and your listeners, bud.
0: God bless you, brother. Have a glorious weekend. Let's take a break and come back. This is the Rob Carson Show.
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0: Hey, this is Rob Carson Show, Thursday edition before Memorial Day weekend. Coming up next hour, the Southern Poverty Law Center on the being grilled on Capitol Hill. Also, this idiotic proposal from the NAACP, like they're still relevant. And the Black Democrat Liberal Caucus, whatever. Anyway, they want young black athletes to in SEC schools to give up their athletic careers to support the boycott or whatever the hell the Democrat Party is all upset because they can't racially gerrymander districts anymore. And so the dumb thing that they've decided to do for some reason is pin it on the SEC and young male athletes to quit their positions in sports to support the Democrat Party. It's the dumbest thing ever. It's not gonna work, obviously. I also got some stuff coming out of Seattle and New York City. Mondami is begging, hat in hand, billionaires like Ken Griffin to stay in New York City, because he talked a big talk, talked a lot of smack, said I'm going to raise taxes and all this. And Griffin's like, you know what? Screw you. I don't need this abuse. I don't need this abuse. What the hell are you talking about? And then this moron, this adult child in Seattle, Katie Wilson, she's doing the same thing because Starbucks is like, bye. We're going to Tennessee. Honestly, you can make it into hell. And we're going to get all of that as the show progresses very shortly. For the first time since World War II, by the way, our national debt held by the public has exceeded the GDP. $1.5 trillion a year just servicing the debt, interest. What the hell? I know. America, this is a wake-up call. Our sins of the past, reckless government spending, have caught up to us. What is next? Higher inflation, higher prices, higher cost of living expenses, higher interest payments on the national debt. Every dollar Washington spends on interest is a dollar it has to tax, borrow, or print. What kind of sense does that make? Smart retirement planners prepare for potential setbacks. They can do that by diversifying with time-tested asset known as gold, gold, gold, physical gold from my trusted friends at Birch Gold Group, and I do trust them. They have my money. I don't think there's any better endorsement than if a host says, I gave them my money. I trusted them with my money. That's big. Text the word Rob, my name, of course, to the number 989898. Birch Gold will send you a free info kit on converting an existing IRA or 401k into a tax-sheltered IRA in physical gold. You don't pull the ripcord on your parachute once you've already hit the ground. 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Again, text Rob to 989898. Own some gold for Birch Gold. Oh, also next hour, Matthew Faraci, and later in the show, Luke Rosiak. He was actually testifying in front of the State House in Ohio, in Columbus, and they tried to call him a racist and everything, and he ate them for lunch because he's an amazing journalist. So that is coming up here on the radio program. Matthew and I are going to talk a little bit about Iran and other things and Israel and whatnot. So that is all coming up again. Second hour of the Rob Carson Show is right ahead. If I were you, I would not go anywhere. Stick around.

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2: Breaking news at Town Hall. I'm Bob Agnew in Washington. Regional officials say the U.S. is close to a deal with Iran to end the war and reopen the Strait of Hormuz. President Trump said negotiations are proceeding constructively, but he also advised not rushing into a deal. Secretary of State Marco Rubio.
3: As the president said, he's not in a hurry. He's not going to make a bad deal. I mean, the president's not going to make a bad agreement. So let's see what happens. We're going to give diplomacy every chance to succeed before we explore the alternative.
2: The regional officials say the agreement would see Iran give up its stockpile of highly enriched uranium. The Strait's reopening would happen in parallel with the U.S. lifting its blockade of Iranian ports, something that would begin to ease the pressure on the global energy. Global shares mostly rose today and oil prices sank more than $4 a barrel after the president said talks were proceeding well. More details from correspondent Bernie Bennett.
4: France's CAC 40 edged up 1.1% to 8,203, while the German DAX rose 1% to 25,148. Britain's FTSE 100 added 0.2% to 10,466. Trading will be closed in the U.S. for the Memorial Day holiday. In Asia, Japan's benchmark Nikkei 225 surged 2.9%. to finish at 65,158.
2: That is Bernie Bennett reporting a new income tracker highlighting a sharp contrast in wage trends between the last two administrations.
5: Data from the Unleash Prosperity Committee shows incomes rising significantly faster during the first 16 months of President Trump's second term compared to notable declines under former President Biden. Analysts say recent pressures tied to the Iran conflict and higher oil prices have weighed on real wages, but there is optimism ahead. If oil drops back below $80 a barrel, experts expect incomes and overall affordability to rebound. Ken Lorman reporting.
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2: With hundreds of people infected and reports of violence in quarantine centers, Rika Ann Garcia reports now that the outbreak of Ebola in Congo has spread to a nearby country.
8: Ugandan health authorities reported 2 new Ebola cases, bringing the number of infections to around 7. All the cases are linked to the outbreak in Congo, which appears to have started several days or weeks before Congolese authorities declared the outbreak recently. A health worker spoke to the AP about the awareness campaign that they've been conducting in local communities. We've come to tell the people of Bibo Kolomani that the disease is here. Unfortunately, we're facing resistance and some people want to stone us. The outbreak in Congo is worrisome. Authorities there said suspected Ebola cases have now passed 900 in the east of the country. I'm Rika Ann Garcia.
2: 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From Washington, I'm Bob Agnew. An historic day in auto racing yesterday.
9: Felix Rosenquist won the closest Indianapolis 500 in history, edging David Malukas by 23 thousandths of a second.
10: I thought I didn't have it, and then I shifted up, and it was just kind of just enough to get me over the finish line.
9: NASCAR honored the late Kyle Busch before a Daniel Suarez victory in the Coca-Cola 600.
2: That is Gethin Coolbaugh reporting. The Secret Service says the man who opened fire near a White House security checkpoint over the weekend is dead. It was a third incident of gunfire in the vicinity of President Trump in the past month. The agency says that the preliminary investigation found the man was near 17th Street and Pennsylvania Avenue when he pulled out a weapon. The risk of catastrophic explosion of that damaged chemical tank in Southern California has been eliminated now. That followed a close overnight inspection confirming that a crack in the tank has relieved pressure and cooled the chemical. You'll find more of these stories at townhall.com.
11: Your Fox 45 forecast, staying unsettled, mostly cloudy with a few showers and temperatures in the milder and muggy mid-70s. A few showers possible overnight. Temperatures fall back into the low 60s. Another round of scattered showers on Tuesday with highs close to 80. From the Fox 45 Weather Authority, I'm meteorologist Amy Aronson for Talk Radio 680 WCBM.
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16: This is hour number two of the Rob Carson Show. Bottom of the hour, Matthew Ferracci, friend of the show, the founder and president of Gideon 300, and Inspire Buzz Media Companies with his take on a number of issues. He's always delightful to have on. Been my friend for a number of years and all of that stuff. So that's coming up. Also, a brand new song from Jim Gossett, one of the best encapsulations of, well, certainly the best encapsulation of the primary season thus far for MAGA candidates. Absolutely kicking butt endorsement by Donald Trump. It is a brilliant, brilliant piece. I'm going to play that in just a minute. I want to remind you, this weekend my show is called Rob Carson's What in the World on Newsmax. Reviewed it yesterday. I usually start writing this sucker like the Sunday before the weekend it airs. So, put this thing together, got it through clearance and everything. This one's really, I mean, boom, boom, boom, funny, funny, funny. All right. Runs twice over the weekends, 3 p.m. on Saturday, 8:30 at night on Sunday night on Newsmax. And, I promise you, you're gonna do a spit take at the minimum. You're gonna do a spit take. It is a really, really funny show. Rob Carson's What in the World. Download the Newsmax app. Get a Newsmax Plus membership. I have that. I like to have the Newsmax Plus membership. I listen to like Rob Schmidt in my Bronco. Buck, by the way. I'm getting a lot of people writing me about their Broncos, by the way. And then saying, well, they've got names for their Broncos and everything. I got my Bronco. His name is Buck. He kicks butt. He's fantastic. So, Maryland Democrats mailed the wrong ballot to 400,000 primary voters, and their voter rolls made it worse. Now, I mentioned this the other day, that this wasn't an accident. They say it was an error. It's not an error. It's not a freaking error. You don't send out 400,000 or 500,000 ballots without dozens of people knowing about it. It was intentional. It's a way to screw up with the vote and give Democrats an advantage. That's all there is to it. This is Maryland. Maryland sucks. Maryland has been run by Democrats for decades and decades, and it sucks. And it's to the exclusion of people who the working people of Maryland who work on the farm fields and work, on the shore, etc. The people who work, who do the heavy lifting down on the, in the port in Baltimore. All of this. It's an insult to them. It's an insult to them. Maryland Democrats spent years insisting their elections are secure, accurate, and beyond question. This week, Republican primary voters opened their mail-in ballots and found a Democrat won inside. How Maryland sent 400,000 wrong mail-in ballots and walked away clean. Maryland hired a vendor to mail out primary ballots for the June 23rd primary election. That vendor sent 400,000 voters the wrong party's ballot, not a few hundred, not a clerical glitch affecting one area. This cost hundreds of thousands of dollars. You don't make an error like this as a vendor that costs hundreds of thousands of dollars, maybe millions of dollars.

mail-in ballots were distributed. I don't believe you. I don't believe anybody who's in charge of Maryland elections. Maryland is a joke. The man whose agency just mailed 400,000 wrong ballots told the sitting president he was the one undermining confidence in elections. The DOJ was already suing Maryland over its voter rolls before this happened. The DOJ didn't come after Maryland because of the ballot disaster. They were already there. In January, the Justice Department's Civil Rights Division sued Maryland, along with five other blue states, for refusing to hand over their statewide voter registration rolls because they're corrupt as hell. Former Attorney General Pam Bondi called it a pattern of deliberate obstruction. Accurate voter rolls are the cornerstone of fair and free elections, she said. And to many states, they have fallen into a pattern of noncompliance. Harmeet Dhillon, the U.S. Attorney General for Civil Rights, made the stakes explicit. Quote, states that continue to defy federal voting laws interfere with our mission of ensuring that Americans have accurate lists. At this Department of Justice, we will not stand for this open defiance of federal civil rights laws. Now, this is Maryland is just like California is just like Minnesota. They are corrupt as hell. There are a lot of illegals here. They are not allowing audits of the books in places like Baltimore for a government largesse, whether it be SNAP benefits, whether it be Medicaid, because they're using it to buy votes. The Republican National Committee has already filed its own separate lawsuit against Maryland in December before the DOJ suit and before any wrong ballot went out. Their complaint alleges that at least two of Maryland's most populous counties, listen to this, show more registered voters than adult citizens over 18. Other counties report registration rates above 90%. The census puts Maryland's statewide rate at roughly 75%. Those numbers do not reconcile. Republicans are demanding a federal voter roll audit, and Maryland is saying no. You know why? Because Maryland is corrupt as hell. And I got to tell you, I think the people are damn sick and tired of it. I think the people are damn sick and tired of it. I lived in Maryland. I told you this. I lived there a dozen years. I watched the state just descend into crap. And when I drove back to my old neighborhood, literally 11 years later, the mall that went out of business when I left is still sitting there empty, surrounded by a broken down fence and graffiti. MS-13 gang members have moved into my son's old high school. Maryland is a mess, and it's a damn shame because there are a lot of people in Maryland who are proud of it. And I'm going to tell you, Maryland is a beautiful, beautiful state. You go southern Maryland, it's one of the most stunning, wonderful states you could possibly be in. And I would have considered living there if Democrats hadn't made it a living hell. This is the parody I was talking about, Jim Gossett, worth repeating about the primary.

0: God.
1: Bet he's feeling blue. Bill had to go. Voters told him no from every bayou. Indiana was grand.
0: Oh, man, that was huge.
1: It went just as planned.
0: Mac is getting stronger every

0: just sweet. It sucks to be you. Miserable you. It sucks to be you.
1: Come on, bottom line is this. Donald Trump is the general of the Republican Party, and the Republican primary voters are his soldiers.

0: It sucks to be you.
1: There you go. Coming up, I'm going to get into the Southern Poverty Law Center testimony on Capitol Hill, but I'll give you a little, this is kind of interesting, a non sequitur, not politically related. Musk says that the new Neuralink brain chips that he is developing are Jesus level. Now, I know that sounds like it's offensive and everything.

0: But we are in a time in our history of untold exponential growth in knowledge and technology. It's amazing. I mean, look at how much things have changed. even you millennials. Maybe you grew up in high school and you had a smartphone. That's great. Maybe not till college. And look what the smartphone has done to us and for us. Look at what we're able to do right now. Look at vehicle technology, GPS technology. Remember when GPS used to be a thing, the Garmin that you stuck on the dash of your car? Do you remember when you had an almanac in your car and a roadmap? Do you remember that? A lot of Gen Xers do. Certainly your boomers do. Look at what's happening. Look at what is happening. And we are on the cusp of the blind being able to see and the lame being able to walk. It's happening. It's happening. This is Elon Musk.
1: Yeah. I think some kind of brain-machine interface that can give you cybernetic superpowers, I think, is probably good. It could, you know, help people that have brain or spine injuries, restore, enable people who've never spoken for years to speak again, which we've done, give people eyesight who have lost both eyes or the optic nerve,
0: yes,
1: or maybe have never even seen at all, blind from birth, by direct interface to the optical centers of the brain, you can actually restore eyesight or give people eyesight they've never had before.
0: What?
1: And you can enable people to walk again, which I think is profound. I mean, these are kind of Jesus level things, you know, like, let's say, like, when technologies are hitting like Jesus level miracles, you know, like, that's pretty good.
0: No, it's absolutely amazing. He was speaking at an international summit in Tel Aviv. And this is the man who, by the way, the Democrat Party called a Nazi. They called him a Nazi and a fascist because he was going after government waste. And he is the greatest mind of my generation. The greatest mind of my generation. And, it's remarkable. You won't even need eyes. If you were born without eyes, if you had your eyes lost in an injury, they're going to tap into the optic nerve with electric eyesight, and you'll be able to not only see regular vision, but infrared, etc. It's an amazing time, and I'm hoping and praying, certainly, paralysis. I have many friends who've been paralyzed over the years at a very young age, and wouldn't it be amazing if they could walk? Wouldn't it be amazing if people with ALS could communicate and all of this? It's a miraculous time to be alive. Never forget that. Let's take a break and come back. This is the Rob Carson Show.
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0: Fasten your seatbelt, deep state. It's gonna be a bumpy ride. 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
1: It is the Rob Carson Show. And my sound is not playing. All right, I'm going to get this one second. There's a lot of stuff going on. I want to mention something real quick. Cure for deafness. I had mentioned a couple weeks ago, because the media did not cover this at all, that under Trump RX, there is a company called Regeneron, and they are offering a breakthrough gene therapy for children born deaf called Otarmeni, set to be offered free through to American children with hearing loss following FDA approval. And this is pretty remarkable. And again, the media absolutely ignored the possibility of deaf children hearing again. It's kind of remarkable, but not unexpected. And we, you know, like I said, we live in glorious times. We have to be able to make it this year through the void of any positive news about this administration. And we will. The word's going to get out there. You got me. You got me. You got others. Yesterday on Capitol Hill, the Southern Poverty Law Center was defending itself. It is under indictment. I think 14 charges for laundering money. They were paying radical extremists from the KKK and whatnot to foment acts of racism, and literally bought and paid for the Charlotte Unite the Right rally. It was a psyop like January the 6th. It is exactly the same modus operandi, the same players essentially involved. And if it was really a movement toward white supremacy, why wasn't there another one? Why was there only one Unite the Right rally? If white supremacy was on the ascension, why was there only one? If there was actually an insurrection to overthrow Joe Biden's government and election, why didn't it happen after January the 6th again? Because both were bullcrap, bought and paid for, meant to be used against the conservative movement, meant to be used against MAGA Republicans and anyone conservative. The Southern Poverty Law Center became a joke. They were naming Moms for Liberty as white supremacists. They had a hate map around the country that was absolutely unbelievable. This is Tyler O'Neill. He was on Capitol Hill yesterday talking about the Southern Poverty Law Center's hate map. They made this up, and Joe Biden's DOJ followed their orders slavishly, going after these people. People were targeted like Charlie Kirk. There is evidence and a connection between the SPLC's propaganda and the murder of Charlie Kirk, because the words of the SPLC were echoed by the assassin. Here is the hate map.
2: Yes, this is a map. The SPLC is best known for suing Klan groups into bankruptcy, and so they had a program called Klan Watch. They expanded it to Hate Watch because they ran out of grand dragons to slay.
1: Yeah.
2: And not to say that white supremacy doesn't exist anymore in America. There are some isolated groups, but by and large, not enough to justify the sort of money that the SPLC gets.
1: Yeah.
2: And they have this map that's supposed to, and in their words, they say it reveals the infrastructure upholding white supremacy in America today. And this map now includes social conservative organizations like the Family Research Council, Moms for Liberty. It includes now Turning Point USA, PragerU. It includes Alliance Defending Freedom. It includes the Center for Immigration Studies, the Federation for American Immigration. I mean, I could just go down the list. And it also includes a group of LGBT people who oppose sexualized lessons for children in schools.
1: Yeah, it was like what the government did, censoring conservative speech and organizations, shutting them down on social media. This actually targeted them. This actually called them things they weren't, to foment rage and anger and investigation by the federal government. Kind of like paying an arsonist to burn down a building.
2: We should be concerned that they were receiving information specifically from a group that systematically demonizes concerned parents, conservative Christian groups, and even groups of LGB people who oppose the sexualization of children.
3: The SPLC was kind of, it was like they were hiring an arsonist to create a fire. Then they were calling the fire department and ratting out the arsonists that they hired. But they also wanted to get Citizen of the Year award by calling in and turning in the arsonists that they paid. It's a conspiracy that goes way beyond just money. This was about trying to demonize, silence, and completely eliminate any opposition to the left when it came to their agenda.
1: Yeah, here is Jim Jordan talking about the SPLC.
4: Yeah, I think what happened here, Bill, is remember when Rahm Emanuel said never let a crisis go to waste? I think the Southern Poverty Law Center took it a step further. They created the crisis. They manufactured the crisis.
1: They did.
4: And it was profitable for them to do so. After the what you referenced there, that rally in Charlottesville where all these crazy people came, they had a guy they paid $140,000 to help promote, coordinate transportation, and attend that rally where we now know, of course, that there was the young lady was killed at that rally. And after that rally, they went from $51 million in annual revenue to $133 million.
1: Yeah, yeah, yeah. Same thing happened with January the 6th. But they censored all the speech about it. You couldn't say anything about it. You couldn't say, oh, well, I heard there were actually buses of people being brought in. And I also heard that there were people with grappling hooks and flak jackets going to the Capitol before Donald Trump's finished speaking. That happened. And then we also know that there were FBI agents embedded in the crowd. But you couldn't say anything about it, could you? Couldn't say anything about it. Here is the glorious Harriet Hageman yesterday on Capitol Hill.
5: Thank you. The 11-count indictment of the Southern Poverty Law Center over wire fraud, false statements, and conspiracy to commit money laundering states that between 2014 and 2023, the SPLC covertly funneled more than $3 million in donated funds to individuals who were associated with several violent extremist groups.
1: That's interesting because George Soros and Neville Sangham are also sending millions and millions and millions of dollars to leftist groups to foment rage, hatred, and violence around the country.
5: Including the KKK, the National Socialist Movement and the National Socialist Party of America.
1: Oh, isn't that interesting? All left-wing.
5: Because the SPLC was instigating rather than infiltrating these hate groups.
1: What they were doing.
5: Donor money was seemingly being used to create and prop up the very hate that SPLC claimed to be fighting against. More hate means more money for the SPLC, and this led to a transformation of this corrupt and divisive group moving towards a creator of hate within America.
1: They were.
5: There is a fundamental difference between federal law enforcement using paid informants and a nonprofit organization lying to financial institutions to compensate people to foment hate, racism, and anti-Semitism.
1: I remember when Joe Biden and the Democrats started saying that white supremacy was the greatest threat to America. Nobody thought that was real. Only the completely clueless thought that white supremacy was the largest threat to America. White supremacists used to be featured on Jerry Springer. They were so rare and they were so lunatic fringe. Everybody knew it was crap. It was a complete psyop. Absolutely. And it made SPLC and others very wealthy while dividing us. Second break and come back. Matthew Faraci joins us next. Don't go anywhere.
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8: New in Washington. President Trump turned to the pages of the Bible today as he paid homage to those who've lost their lives in the defense of freedom. He spoke this Memorial Day at Arlington National Cemetery and also honored the families of those who were recently killed in the war against Iran. The risk of a catastrophic explosion of a damaged chemical tank in Southern California has now been eliminated. That followed a close overnight inspection that confirmed a crack in the tank has actually helped to relieve pressure and cooled the chemical, drastically reducing the danger there. Regional officials say the U.S. is close to a deal with Iran to end the war and reopen the Strait of Hormuz. President Trump said negotiations are proceeding constructively, but he still advised against rushing into a deal. And regional officials say the agreement at this point would see Iran give up its stockpile of enriched uranium, and the Strait's reopening would happen as well. This is SRN News.
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12: Your Fox 45 forecast, unsettled but turning warmer, overcast with a few showers possible and temperatures in the mid-70s. A few more showers tonight as temperatures drop back into the low 60s. Scattered showers on Tuesday with highs in the warm upper 70s, followed by a few lingering showers Wednesday with highs close to 80. From the Fox 45 Weather Authority, I'm meteorologist Amy Aronson for Talk Radio 680. WCBM.
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0: Yes, this is a map. The SPLC is best known for suing Klan groups into bankruptcy. And so they had a program called Klan Watch. They expanded it to Hate Watch because they ran out of Grand Dragons to slay. And not to say that white supremacy doesn't exist anymore in America. There are some isolated groups. But by and large, not enough to justify the sort of money that the SPLC gets.
1: Yeah, you know, it's interesting. The SPLC went after all these supposed hate groups and everything, and yet they allowed anti-Semitism to grow by leaps and bounds in our country. It really is remarkable. They're so concerned about hate, but only if it's like maybe conservative hate and they could blame it on white people. Matthew Faraci is the founder and president of Gideon 300, Inspire Buzz Media Companies, friend of the show, and he joins us on the Newsmax Hotline. How are you, my friend?
2: Hello, Your Holiness. How are you today?
1: Oh, dear God in heaven. I mean, if you're talking about my arguments being full of holes, yes, absolutely, you're 100% right.
2: So, your arguments have no holes, Rob.
1: Well, I try not to. I try to be fairly...
2: I think you need a T-shirt that says, Rob Carson, no holes.
1: No holes. Is that what it is? Okay. I don't know if that's... I'll have to work on that.
2: What you were talking about with the SPLC,
1: yes.
2: I've come to the realization that if it doesn't make sense, then it does make sense politically, right? In other words, if it doesn't fit your logic, then it has to fit your political logic. So your political logic tells you, wait a minute, they're trying to bring one group down and raise another group up, and that's the political agenda, and that's why they're doing what they're doing.
1: Yeah. But, you know, if they're concerned about hate, one of the biggest fomenters of hate are anti-Semites. But they could care less about that. And I think it's because the left hates the Jews. And I also, I think that a lot of Jewish people are liberal. And they're not willing to give the money that a lot of groups will to fight, you know, the KKK. Am I wrong here?
2: No, the leftist thing is a huge problem, Rob. It's a huge problem. And, you know, there's a great book I'd recommend for your listeners called The War Against the Bible. And it asks this question. It's a fascinating question. Why is it that purple-haired transgender advocates and... You might say right wing, although I think that's not the right word.
1: Yeah.
2: Right wing Islamists find a sort of agreement with each other. Like, how is it possible that these two groups of people seem to converge on something that they agree on? And the answer is that this book, I mean, it's still worth reading the book, but the book says basically they both hate the Bible. Because the code that's laid out in the Bible is very specific on what you can do and what you can't do, and what is right and what is wrong, and what is good and what is evil. And they don't like the fact that they are penned in by the Bible. And so because they both share a hatred for God's word and for God's design for life and for God's design for society, they find themselves to be friends. It's the weirdest thing.
1: It is the weirdest thing. Now, you're a man of Jewish persuasion, and I'm interested, just slightly, just a little.
2: I'm going to use that, Rob. I'm going to use that Jewish persuasion. Every time I talk to you, you get funnier.
1: But no, you have a real appreciation for our holy book that maybe is not, we're not as familiar with yours. How do you juxtapose both faiths of Christianity and Judaism and our holy books?
2: Well, I think that both, first of all, the, you know, to quote Mike Huckabee, I told him, I still call him governor, even though he's the ambassador. I can't get over it. He's still the governor in my brain. I heard him speaking to a Jewish group, and he said the most wonderful thing, Rob. He said, you can practice your faith without mine, but I cannot practice my faith without yours.
1: It's true.
2: And so I think what's most important is that shared foundation, shared values, shared worldview. And, you know, I had the privilege, and Rob, I'm going to have to hit you up for the next one. Had the privilege of doing a tour of Capitol Hill last night with Speaker Johnson. And he was talking about these very concepts that the founders of our country believed in. In fact, not a lot of people know, I bet you know, Rob, that sitting in the House chamber, when you're the speaker and you're sitting at the dais and you're looking in the, on the House floor and you look at the back of the room, you see Moses, the lawgiver. And the speaker said, kind of intimidating, you know, Moses looking down at you, judging how you're performing. But that's what the founders wanted. They called this country, much to Tucker Carlson's chagrin, a second Israel. And, of course, Ben Franklin's original design for the Seal of America showed the children of Israel walking through the Red Sea. Why? Because people that came here felt they were escaping Egypt.
1: They were delivered.
2: And they were delivered into freedom in the Promised Land. And so they felt that that story was a shared story. Also, do you know, Rob, that the most oft-quoted book by the founders, the most oft-quoted book of the Bible, is Deuteronomy? So this America is actually built on more of a biblical government foundational stuff. You know, well, currently Israel's built on a modern European parliamentary system, but America's actually built on a biblical system of governance.
1: Yeah, and you also look at, the tale of deliverance. You're Moses, and we were delivered from Europe and from to pursue religion freely is really what it was all about. Did you hear Katie Turr on MSNBC? She was clueless. Mike Johnson was quoted, you know, that day of faith last Sunday, which I went down to in Washington, D.C., rededication 250. And she, she couldn't believe that he said that our rights came from God. Can somebody be that clueless as an American journalist to not realize what separates the United States from all other countries is that we recognize our rights explicitly come from God? She's so twisted up in this church hate, the church state can't be, you know. Can you believe she was that clueless?
2: You know, I mentioned that to the speaker yesterday, and he said,
1: your phone's being weird. I can't hear you. Yeah, your phone's ringing up. Try it again.
2: Oh, sorry about that, Rob. That's crazy. Yeah. I don't know what's happening.
1: Go ahead.
2: Can you hear me now, Rob?
1: Yes, I can. Go ahead.
2: Okay, I mentioned that to the speaker yesterday, and he said he never thought he would get in trouble for quoting Thomas Jefferson.
1: Mm. Well, he didn't, as far as I'm concerned. He did from the left, but I mean, it was so patently, it was something that cannot be challenged. It was so ridiculous to even challenge it that I think most people like me said, you can't be this clueless. It absolutely did not resonate. What she said did not resonate. And he has nothing to worry about. I thought last weekend was a remarkable event. Did the speaker say anything about last Sunday's event?
2: It was amazing, Rob. It was absolutely amazing. Yeah. It was absolutely amazing. And rededicating the country to God, it's returning to our roots. It's what we should be doing.
1: Yeah, yeah. I want to hold you for the next break, if you wouldn't mind, Matthew Faraci. There's a lot of stuff on the plate. I want to talk a little bit about Afghanistan. I want to talk a little bit about Iran. And apparently Netanyahu was in a – they had a kind of a – had it out on the phone with Donald Trump yesterday. They said Netanyahu's hair was on fire. Not a lot of hair to catch on fire. We will cover that on the other side of the break. This is the Rob Carson Show.
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1: Rob Carson Show, Matthew Faraci, founder of Gideon 300, Inspire Buzz Media Companies. So I heard there was a little bit of Donald Trump is saying that the Iran conflict's about to come to a close. Apparently there was a conversation between Benjamin Netanyahu and him yesterday, and apparently it was a little got a little noisy. What have you heard? Have you heard anything at all?
2: Well, you know, Rob, one of the things that I struggle with is who's behind this. Who's leaking these stories? Mm-hmm. Where is it coming from?
1: Yes.
2: You know, because if the president and Bibi are having a conversation, obviously they're not going to tell the world what they're talking about, nor do they want to tell the world what they're talking about. And so who's leaking this? Mm-hmm. And that's the question I keep asking, because the whole Iran narrative feels like we don't know very much about what is actually taking place. Mm-hmm. We can see that there's a stalemate. We can see that Iran is being strident. We can see that the president is... just give an example of this, Rob. Did you notice from the footage of the president's visit to China how uneasy everybody seemed to be on our side? Did you pick up on that sense?
1: I did not.
2: Okay, I was just... What I mean by that is it wasn't a warm, collegial type of visit like when saw Trump going to the Middle East or when saw Trump... going to other places. It was pleasant. It was professional. It's kind of like, I don't know, if you went to visit, you know, an ex-wife and you had to be cordial for the sake of the kids.
1: Yeah, it was like Christmas this year for me.
2: Yeah, but there was no love, you know, but there was cold professionalism.
1: Yes.
2: And so I'm just not sure what to make of it. But I do think that there are a lot of moves being made, and you can tell that the president is frustrated because he wants this thing to be over with.
1: Yeah.
2: And Iran is trying to make this as difficult as possible. They're going to lose. I would not try to take on Donald Trump. That would be terrifying prospect.
1: Here's where I'm down with Israel, and that is we've got to wipe these mother bleepers out. That's all there is to it. We got to kill the last remaining members of the SPLC. We cannot leave a seed to grow. That's it, man. Sorry. And I'm for me personally, I'm like, let's just get the bombing started again, because I'm just done with it. We will never be able to trust them. We will never be able to reach an accord with them. We will never be able to say, trust that they, 10 years until we get a bull crap. They've got to be wiped out. That's just the way I feel about it. I think that Donald Trump has been more than patient. In fact, more than I could have ever imagined him, more than any leader in recent history, as far as giving, negotiations a chance. But there's a point where we just have to say, put them out of our misery. What are your thoughts?
2: Yes, Rob, I'm with you because, you know, you hear a lot of back and forth about these negotiations, but you're negotiating with criminals. You're negotiating with people that keeping their word isn't even something they understand. Okay, we won't do nukes for 10 years while building nukes. But it's also a real thorny issue because they actually have to go in and, for this my understanding, take out that nuclear material.
1: Yeah.
2: And so to your point, Rob, you keep negotiating with these guys and all they're doing is buying time. I'm sure you saw the New York Times story that said they've reconstituted 30 of their missile sites already.
1: Something like that. And the other thing,
2: Rob, is we know Russia and China are helping them. We know Russia and China are rearming them.
1: Yeah.
2: We also know the U.S. military has more equipment and stuff in the Gulf area now than it did at the beginning of the war.
1: Yeah.
2: So I do agree with you, Rob. I think that's what's going to have to happen. Unfortunately, I also think this is going to come to a head very soon because, time is on their side in terms of rearming and in terms of causing trouble.
1: And they also want to interrupt the American economy going into the midterms. That's very obvious.
2: That's their goal. Sooner or later, it's going to have to come down.
1: Trump says something is coming down like in 48 hours. So I don't know what that is. I honestly trust this president. He has done everything that he has done. I have agreed with by and large. I think he's doing an amazing job as our leader. I think he did an amazing job with his campaign. And I have to trust he's going to make the right decision with regard to ending this conflict.
2: And Rob, one thing that's really important that you just said, you know, if you look at all the bedwetters out there that are freaking out about all of this, one of the things that the narrative that you're hearing is Donald Trump has lost his way. Donald Trump isn't the same Donald Trump that you voted for. Trump isn't the same guy that wanted to keep us out of forever wars. He's been taken over by the Jews. He's been taken over by Israel.
1: Yeah.
2: He's not the guy we know. And I'm with you. Do we trust him or do we only trust him for 5 minutes? Do we only trust him when it gets easy?
1: Yeah.
2: Or do we trust that he has the judgment to guide us through something that, yes, it's going to take a minute to resolve? Numerous presidents said that they were going to do something about it. They never did anything about it. He's trying to do something about it. And I wish some of these people would just shut up and realize he is the Donald Trump we voted for. And we give the man the flexibility he needs to do the job he needs to do.
1: One other question, Matthew, before we go, real quick. Thomas Massie, he brings up anti-Semitism, or at least says things that seem to be anti-Semitic. Why is his wing of the Republican Party, which, by the way, is being pushed out of power, what do they have a problem with the Jews about?
2: You know, funny enough, Rob, I'm not sure that they actually do.
1: Really?
2: In their heart of hearts. I think it's a talking point to get them clicks and to get them popularity. You know?
1: Really?
2: Thomas Massie, well, you look at all these grifters online, Candace Owens and Tucker, and they're really pushing this with young people. They're finding that it's getting traction with young people.
1: Wow.
2: If you look at the vote, in the Massie vote, he did pretty well with young people. And so I think these guys are pandering to what they think is popular. If becoming pro-Israel was popular with young people, I think you'd see them switch tomorrow.
1: That's just wrong, brother.
2: It's
1: just wrong.
2: Bogeyman that they can point to and grift more votes and grift more attention.
1: Wow, that's selling your soul right there, kids, for clicks. I will never do that because you are my Jewish brother. That's all there is to it.
2: I think we need to call this segment, Rob, and it needs to have a theme song, The Jewish Persuasion. And then it needs to have like this huge drag on that.
1: All right. I'm a little bit Jewish. I'm a little bit Catholic, you know, that kind of thing. Matthew Faraci, God bless you, brother. Have a glorious week, and we'll talk again soon, okay?
2: Okay. Talk soon. Great one.
1: All right. Let's take a break and come back. This is The Rob Carson Show. I'm a little bit Hebrew. 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

0: Ted Cruz did a mic drop on the Democrat Party's history of racism with Mazie Hirono, and I'm going to play it in three little segments. It was just brilliant. One of the things that I love about Ted Cruz, he's a brilliant orator, and so we're going to get to that. Karen Bass is running for mayor of L.A. I'm hoping and praying that she will get defeated because she's a terrible mayor. She's a communist, by the way. She's a communist. Spent a lot of time in Cuba. She's a Castro worshiper. She's all of this. And she said she was going to cure homelessness on the streets of L.A. during her first term, and she has not. This is her being interviewed by Jake Tapper before her term and then now.
1: What's your goal by the end of your first term in 2026, and what lessons do you think other cities can learn from what you've done?
2: Well, my goal would be really to end street homelessness.
3: So when you talked to Jake Tapper in 2023, you said that your goal was to end street homelessness in L.A. by 2026.
2: Mm-hmm.
3: It's now 2026.
2: And we haven't ended it.
3: We have not ended it, and we're not close to ending
0: She's
3: it.
0: She's laughing about it.
3: How are you so off?
2: Well, basically, when I said that, it was at the beginning of my term. I am very committed to achieving that goal.
0: You're doing a terrible job.
2: I didn't anticipate some of the bureaucratic barriers that I
0: would... Oh, really? What about the bureaucratic barriers to building back the homes that were destroyed during the fires?
2: Experience, but I am prepared to take those on now.
0: Yeah, you know what? You had your chance. You blew it. You made a promise, and you broke it. Here's a little more from the interview she did where she said, oh, I'm sorry. Whoops.
2: And when your messages are so hateful or when you demonize people.
0: Talking about Spencer Pratt's ads.
2: And you do provoke people who are unstable. And you
0: like the Democrat Party does with conservatives. And that's why people like Donald Trump end up getting shot at and Charlie Kirk ends up getting murdered.
2: Can jeopardize people's safety.
3: You mean like the throwing of the tomatoes?
2: Well, the throwing of the tomatoes, which look like blood or drowning me and the governor in a reservoir. But there's also other violent scenes. And so I've noticed that that it's taking on a violent trend.
0: Boo-hoo.
2: And that I find to be very scary.
4: Hey, you want scary, Karen? Try getting jumped on your own block in broad daylight.
0: Yeah.
4: The only nightmare is Karen Bass's L.A., and she's laughing while it burns.
3: What do you think Spencer Pratt would be like as mayor?
2: I can't even imagine. I don't think I understand. He has a degree in political science, but he does not have a background or knowledge in how our government works.
4: Yeah, neither do you.
0: No, not at all. In fact, she is a nothing more than an academic, and academics always blow everything when they're put in charge. That's why they stay in academia. Those who can't do, teach. Sorry, not all of you academics, but a good share of you. That's why you teach. Let's take a break and come back. This is the Rob Carson Show.
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7: Breaking news at Town Hall. I'm Bob Agnew in Washington. At Arlington National Cemetery this past hour,
8: the President of the United States, the Honorable Donald J. Trump, has arrived.
7: The President turning to the pages of the Bible today as he paid homage to those who've lost their lives in the defense of the country as he spoke at the Memorial Day gathering.
9: Scripture tells us precious is the sight of the Lord, is the death of his faithful servants. 400,000 souls rest on these grounds, these beautiful grounds, in the sacred soil which is first consecrated in the hours of America's greatest division to be eternal symbol of national unity.
7: The President also honored the families of service members who've lost their lives in the war against Iran. Meanwhile, there are signs of a possible breakthrough in the conflict. Correspondent Joe Fetterman has an update.
10: The officials say they expect a general series of understandings to be reached relatively quickly, with final details to be negotiated in the coming 30 or 60 days.
7: Regional officials say the agreement would see Iran give up its stockpile of highly enriched uranium that could also lead to the U.S. lifting its hold on Iran. Iranian ports and also the reopening of the Strait of Hormuz. The risk of a catastrophic explosion of that damaged chemical tank in Southern California has been eliminated following a close overnight inspection that confirmed a crack in the tank has relieved pressure and cooled the chemical. Here's Julie Walker.
11: In Southern California, the Orange County Fire Authority working through the night to prevent a chemical tank from exploding. That 7,000-gallon tank contains a chemical used to make plastics, methyl methacrylate. It overheated Thursday, reaching temperatures of 100 degrees, according to officials. 50,000 residents in and around Garden Grove have had to evacuate because of the danger. I'm Julie Walker.
7: More on these stories at townhall.com.
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7: Rich Thomason has a report about a new movie that tells a World War II story many have never heard before.
13: The film Pressure focuses on the Scottish meteorologist who helped to save D-Day. Pressure explores the tense 72 hours before the Normandy invasion and highlights the crucial role of Captain James Stagg. He advised General Eisenhower and Allied leaders to delay the invasion because of bad weather. That 24-hour delay changed the course of the war. The film emphasizes leadership and the importance of taking into account the advice of expert counselors. Rich Thomason reporting.
7: Also at townhall.com, the U.S. Secret Service says a man who opened fire near a White House security checkpoint is dead. It was a third incident of gunfire in the vicinity of President Trump in the past month. The agency says in a statement that the man approached a checkpoint Saturday evening. Breaking news and analysis at townhall.com. Amazon founder Jeff Bezos is pushing back on calls to tax billionaires more heavily. Here's correspondent Willie Nelson.
14: Bezos argues higher taxes on billionaires won't directly help struggling Americans, saying even doubling his taxes wouldn't aid a teacher in Queens. He blames government inefficiency and intervention for problems like high rent and low wages, not corporate wealth. Bezos also points to housing policies, not companies like Airbnb, as key drivers of rising rents, saying the real issue is government failure, not a lack of tax revenue. Willie Nelson reporting.
7: Transportation Secretary Sean Duffy and New York Senator Kirsten Gillibrand have clashed over travel, funding, and the credibility. During a Senate hearing, Gillibrand criticized Duffy's privately funded America 250 round trip, calling it politically inappropriate. Duffy fired back, pointing to her acceptance of $7 million from trial lawyers. More details at townhall.com.
15: Your Fox 45 forecast, staying unsettled, mostly cloudy with a few showers and temperatures in the milder and muggy mid-70s. A few showers possible overnight. Temperatures fall back into the low 60s. Another round of scattered showers on Tuesday with highs close to 80. From the Fox 45 Weather Authority, I'm meteorologist Amy Aronson for Talk Radio 680 WCBM.
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0: This is the Rob Carson Show, hour number three of the show. Joining us at the bottom of the hour is Luke Rosiak. Luke Rosiak is an excellent investigative reporter. I've been following him for many years. He used to work for the Washington Times. He's done amazing, amazing work, and he went to Columbus, Ohio, and discovered massive, massive amounts of fraud committed mostly by Somalis, oddly enough, in the state of Columbus. He was testifying in front of Congress in the state of Ohio and Columbus, and of course was greeted by cries of racism by Democrat members of the House there. So we will talk to him about that coming up here very shortly on the show. It's really cool. Yesterday I made fun of, and this only deserves being made fun of, the NAACP. I know it still exists, and the conservative, not the conservative, the Black Caucus, the Congressional Black Caucus, which is Black Liberal Democrats. It's not a Congressional Black Caucus because they don't allow conservatives. They don't allow conservatives there. It's just Black Liberal Democrats. And this is Hakeem Jeffries yesterday. They're all butthurt because they are they're Democrat racially gerrymandered districts, which are hotbeds of poverty, crime, poor schools, grievance, and dependence. Those are the things that make up Black districts run by Democrats, gerrymandered racially around the country. The America's inner cities. There you go. And it's been this way for a very, very long time. The Supreme Court said, enough is enough. Enough is enough. We cannot gerrymander districts according to race and expect, but say basically expecting Black people to vote Democrat. That's what they expect. That's what they expect. I have a little montage I want to play real quick about how Black people are expected to vote Democrat. I put this together this morning, bright and early, and here it is.
19: Famous why.
0: If you don't vote for me, here we go.
19: Sir, y'all remember the famous why. If you don't vote for me, then you ain't Black.
20: Got more questions, but I tell you, if you have a problem figuring out whether you're for me or Trump, then you ain't Black.
19: The moniker is real that if you're Black, you vote Democrat, right? I have never heard any other group of people being described that way.
0: No.
21: What's something that you always carry with you?
22: Hot sauce.
20: Really?
22: Yes.
20: Now listen, I just want you to know, people are going to see this and say, okay, she's pandering to Black people.
22: Okay. Is it working?
0: Yeah.
19: Only Black people, the way we vote is tied to our identity.
0: Yes.
19: And there is nothing more personal than your identity.
0: Yes, 100%. You get it. You get it. You get it. Yes. I've never heard this before. I haven't heard this in 30 years of following this. I've been following this, America's inner cities and the crime and the 10 times the national murder rate and the hopelessness and helplessness and broken families. I mean, I haven't heard this kind of talk out loud because people have been called Uncle Toms and people have been told, you're this and that for saying such a thing. But it's finally happening. It's finally happening. And this SCOTUS decision has the Democrats completely out of their minds because they recognize this is the Berlin Wall falling for inner city people of color. It is. I've heard emancipation from some people. That's what this is about. That's what this is about because LBJ said he could get Black people to vote for Democrats for 200 years, but he called them the N-word. Okay? And they do it the same way. They promise things. They promise the sun, the moon, and the stars. And then when election day rolls around, they leave some money on the

0: livelihood now because the Supreme Court voted in a way that Democrats hate. This is Hakeem Jeffries.
1: With members of the Congressional Black Caucus, as well as former athletes committed to this.
0: Not the Black Caucus. It's the Black Liberal Democrat Caucus.
1: Cause in getting.
0: Remember when Rush used to say the NLCP, something like that? The National Association of Liberals.
1: This egregious situation turned around. This is an unprecedented moment featuring an unprecedented attack on black political representation.
0: And so you're going to ask what to cure this? You're going to ask young black athletes to quit their sports for the Democrat Party.
1: And therefore, it requires an unprecedented response. We are here standing in solidarity with the NAACP and its call for athletes to boycott institutions within the SEC that belong to states that have unleashed.
0: Nobody's going to do it. It's so beyond stupid at this point. It's trying to rally people for nothing. Nobody is listening to it. Nobody cares. It really at this point is laughable. I've been making fun of it. I just put a video up on social media about it because it is so absurd. These Gen Z athletes are going, first of all, NAACP, that still exists, the National Association for the Advancement of Colored People. Really, that still exists, okay? And yet, Hakeem Jeffries, everybody in the frame that event yesterday on Capitol Hill, over 50 years old, and they are trying to use college students like the left does, indoctrinating them and using them for their cause. It's absolutely ridiculous. Burgess Owens is a member of Congress. He is a Republican from the state of Utah, also a former professional athlete.
2: Yes, let me unpack this for you. You have black leaders telling young black people to give up on your dreams because if you don't, they might have to give up on theirs. No, this is what the NAACP is all about. It's always been about elitism first. And to be honest with you, I'm not surprised at all to see this. We go back to see what the real seed of this organization was back in 1909. It was based on white socialists. There's 20 of them. And one black guy, W. Du Bois, they hated Booker T. Washington.
0: And by the way, Planned Parenthood was created by Margaret Sanger, who was an avowed racist, by the way. She was a racist.
2: And it was all about his thoughts of faith, family, freedom.
0: She wanted people who have disabilities and black people to be aborted.
2: Education. So I understand this is what the Democratic
0: all minorities.
2: Party, the NAACP, is all about. I'm hoping black Americans across the country realize their issue is not about them.
0: No.
2: The issue is not about those that they're supposed to be serving. It's about the elitists who want to keep their power and do anything they can, destroy anybody's lives they can to make that happen.
0: It is remarkable, and I told you they're going to get uglier and it's going to be bigger as we go down this road, as the Democrat House of Cards begins to crumble and it's been built on racism. Here's more from Burgess Owens.
3: Well, they also just
2: keep in mind what we're talking about is the dreams that these people have. They're working hard to get it done, and these people come across and say, you know what, forget your dreams, forget your hopes, forget the fact you can get to the middle class and leave a legacy of your own kids. Think about us here in D.C., these black elitists that, by the way, Laura, they vote against everything that would help the black community grow.
0: Yeah.
2: They vote against choice. They vote against.
0: Look at Baltimore. Baltimore is rotting. Number two worst schools in America. You can buy a brownstone newly redone in Baltimore for $150,000. But across the street is a car with a window shot out of it and a boarded up building that had been burned down.
2: Anything that helps the free market.
0: No grocery stores. You got to run from your car into your house and lock the door.
2: These people, again, they're socialists and Marxists. I hope this is a wake-up call. They do not care about anyone but themselves. And this is a chance for black Americans to finally realize it's the Republican Party, it's President Trump. You heard that hopeful message. That is a message for everyone. And by the way, that's the message I grew up with in the 60s, segregated community. All about moving forward, dream big, and overcome the obstacles and never, ever be a victim.
3: Put in the work.
0: There you go. But I told you that the Democrat Party is going to get uglier. They're going to get louder. They are movie vampires dying. This is Ayanna Pressley the other day regarding this decision. Listen.
4: I have to just tell the truth.
5: Down the street.
4: There are people in this hostile anti-black administration that would rather black Americans pick cotton than pick the president.
0: Modern farm equipment has been around for over 100 years. So.

0: companies have used the SPLC to blacklist conservative nonprofits.
1: Yeah, they did a lot of damage.
0: School districts across the country have adopted the SPLC's curriculum.
1: Yeah, they have.
0: Hundreds of companies.
1: Promise reparations that are never going to happen. That's what they're doing. They're going to promise reparations. They know they're going to not going to happen. And when they don't happen, who are they going to blame? They're going to blame Republicans.
2: One promise has been kept to Black Americans in this country when every bit of prosperity you enjoy was built on our backs.
1: That's not true. The Industrial Revolution happened after the slavery. Slavery largely benefited just the plantation owners.
2: 100 years of labor. We are long overdue for reparations. I'm proud to be the lead sponsor of H.R. 40. Black folks are certainly deserving of redress and reparative work, and one bill will not undo centuries of harm.
1: Yeah, you know, it'll work. A government check. It's worked so well in the past.
3: There are folks in this world like Al Sharpton,
1: Jim Gossett,
3: who make everything about race.
1: As Al Sharpton.
3: Who get a pass from the media.
1: Reparations!

0: HMS now. So there you go. Let's take a break and come back. This is the Rob Carson Show.
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0: the Rob Carson Show. I've got that audio from Ted Cruz giving Maisie Hirono a little wet fur on Capitol Hill yesterday. It was brilliant, actually. We have some callers here. Mauricio in Bethesda, Maryland, wants to comment. Hello, Mauricio. What's on your mind today?
1: What's going on, Rob? I listen to you all the time, buddy. I'm listening to you talk about Westmore, and you had it right when Trump said he is absolutely the stupidest governor in the union. Here's the problem, Rob. Have you seen a photograph of Westmore near that bridge?
0: No, I have not. You're talking about the Key Bridge. You're talking about the Key Bridge that was knocked down. Hold on, let me hold on. I'm talking about it. The Key Bridge was knocked down by a container ship a couple of years ago, and Westmore committed. They said it was going to cost $2 billion, and then it ended up being $9 billion. They fired the contractor, and now there's nothing happening. Go ahead.
1: Well, it was a trick question, bud. There is no bridge. It's done. You just...
0: Yes, I'll catch you. Okay, okay.
1: On the bridge.
0: Yes, exactly.
1: When Hogan was done, Westmore had a surplus. Surplus.
0: Yeah.
1: Most people probably can't spell that if they have a big D next to their name.
0: Yeah.
1: Now what do we have? Now we need more money. We need more taxes. Yeah. We got to do them. And Danny, hey, let's just... get over on the rich. They don't care.
0: Mauricio, let me ask you this, because I lived in Maryland 12 years and I couldn't do it anymore. Now they mailed out 400,000 ballots that were mismanaged, accidentally, whatever. And do you believe, I of course believe that the elections in Maryland are corrupt. What do you think?
1: I absolutely believe that for a few reasons, but I'm going to tell you about that. I mailed in my ballot. I got it. I mailed it in. 2 days after I mailed it in, yes, that report came out. Hey, by the way, Maurice, we're going to send you another ballot. Send me another ballot. I already voted. I voted already. What are you going to do with that?
0: Yeah.
1: So somewhere, somehow, along the road, they're going to invalidate my first vote because it was already in the mail, and they're going to send me a second ballot. Yeah. So I think that's the fastest way to get one person voting for twice that I've ever heard of.
0: Of course, buddy. Listen, I got to run, man. I appreciate your phone call. I want to go real quick to Al in Pasadena, Maryland. Al, welcome to the show. What's on your mind today?
2: So, I'd like to know what the job description of senators is, if you have any idea.
0: Well, you're supposed to represent your state, I guess.
2: You got it. Yeah. And it's something that they don't even know.
0: I know.
2: You don't represent. Yeah. You're not representing constituents.
0: Oh, I know.
2: You're representing state rights.
0: Yeah. Yeah. Well, Al,
2: that's
0: the thing is,
2: that's what
0: right
2: the
0: now,
2: Senate was established for.
0: Exactly.
2: To represent
0: and
2: states' rights. States would not sign on to the Constitution until they had direct representation, and the Senate was the very last thing.
0: That's true.
2: Now, since 1913. The Senate has run wild.
0: Yeah.
2: They're the ones that are making problems all over Washington. They're not there to write bills. They're not there to take on the House of Representatives. They're there only to pass the bills or send them back to the House. They're not there to write bills. They're not there for any of that. They're there to put people in the courts. They're there to confirm Trump or the president's cabinet. They're there to do things like that, but they're nowhere near anywhere in any legitimate papers that came from our forefathers did the Senate have the right to write bills.
0: Yeah.
2: And it's none of their business. They either approve it or disapprove it. And what they're supposed to be representing is, how is it going to affect my state?
0: Yep, you're exactly right. Listen, Al, I got to run. I appreciate you. Thanks for the phone call. Yeah, I appreciate you. You're kind of non-secretary. We're really talking about that. But you make a good point. You make a good point, and I do appreciate your educated opinion, by the way. Both of you, Maurice and Al, thank you so much. Real quick, I'm going to share a little bit of this Ted Cruz taking on Maisie Hirono, giving the Democrats. And this is finally coming through, by the way. After years and years and years and years, people are beginning to realize the history of the Democrat Party. This is just, I think, a brilliant, brilliant analysis.
3: Hey. Just a moment ago, our colleague Senator Hirono said there's a lot more to say, and indeed she's right. And in fact, I want to go back to her comments. She began by saying we have a long history of racial discrimination in this country. That's undoubtedly correct. Yes. And then she said, quote, we had poll taxes, we had literacy tests, we even had tests of how many jelly beans are in a jar. Mr. Chamberlain, when Senator Hirono says we had poll taxes, I want to ask you who we is, and in particular, what party was it that implemented poll taxes in the South?
4: And I don't want to necessarily speak in every single case, but I'm pretty confident it was mostly the Democrats.
0: Yeah.
3: And what party was it that put literacy tests in place in the South?
4: The same answer, mostly the Democrats. Yes.
3: And what party was it that had tests like how many jelly beans are in a bottle?
4: The Democrats.
0: Yeah.
3: Tell me, what party were the founders of the Ku Klux Klan from?
4: Pretty sure that was the Democrats.
0: Pretty much, yeah.
3: Indeed. In fact, Nathan Bedford Forrest, the founder of the Klan, was a delegate to the 1860 Democrat National Convention. What party wrote the Jim Crow laws in the South?
4: The Democrats.
0: Yeah.
3: And so on this side of the aisle were members of the Republican Party. Who was the first Republican president?
4: Abraham Lincoln.
3: The Republican Party was literally founded.
0: Why?
3: To oppose slavery.
0: Oh, yeah.
3: We came into existence because slavery was a grotesque evil.
0: Yeah.
3: And it was President Lincoln, the first Republican president who signed the Emancipation Proclamation,
0: yeah,
3: who won the Civil War,
0: yeah,
3: and that resulted in the freeing of the slaves and the passage of the 13th, 14th, and 15th Amendments.
0: Yeah.
3: By the way, fast forward to the Civil Rights era. Bull Connor, one of the most noxiously racist politicians. What party was he from?
4: He was a Democrat.
0: Yeah.
3: The Democrats, for the entire history of their party, have been a party based on racial discrimination.
0: And finally, the wall is coming down. It is finally falling. And we can come together to pick up the pieces. Let's take a break and come back. Luke Roziak on massive fraud in Ohio. Coming up. Don't go anywhere. 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
7: With SRN News, I'm Bob Agnew in Washington. The U.S. and Iran appear to be closing in on a deal to end the war. Regional officials say the agreement would gradually reopen the Strait of Hormuz and see the U.S. end its blockade of Iranian ports, in addition to Iran giving up its highly enriched uranium. President Trump says any agreement with Iran should also include a requirement for several additional Muslim-majority countries like Saudi Arabia and Turkey to join the Abraham Accords. The U.S. brokered accords aimed at normalizing relations with Israel had been forged during the president's first term. The risk of a catastrophic explosion of a damaged chemical tank in Southern California has been eliminated now. That follows a close overnight inspection that confirmed a crack in the tank has in fact relieved pressure and cooled the chemical. Officials said crews conducted tank temperature checks at night to reduce the risk to firefighters. This is SRN News.
8: Your Fox 45 forecast, unsettled but turning warmer, overcast with a few showers possible and temperatures in the mid 70s. A few more showers tonight as temperatures drop back into the low 60s. Scattered showers on Tuesday with highs in the warm upper 70s, followed by a few lingering showers Wednesday with highs close to 80. From the Fox 45 Weather Authority, I'm meteorologist Amy Aronson for Talk Radio 680 WCBM.
9: This is Pastor David Lewis at today's Moment of Truth. On this Memorial Day, when we remember the ultimate price paid by so many to keep our land free, it will do us well to remember some of the quotes of our founding fathers. Thomas Jefferson said, if ever there was a holy war, it was that which saved our liberties and gave us independence. George Washington added, to prepare for war is one of the most effectual means of preserving the peace. And Sam Adams, who must have been looking into our day and age, when he said, if ever time should come, when vain and aspiring men shall possess the highest seats in government, our country will stand in need of its experienced patriots to prevent its ruin. Thank you to all the veterans and active duty personnel who have served our country and helped to make it strong. And a special thank you to all the families who have paid the ultimate price of losing a loved one in the process of keeping America free. To all of you, I salute you and pray that those of us left behind will never forget your sacrifice. May God bless America. This is Pastor David Lewis at the Cubhill Bible Presbyterian Church.
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1: Well, I would like to point out that the majority of people on Medicaid in Ohio are not from the Somali community or from the communities of people of color. The majority are actually white. So for you to imply the racist information that you're
2: on Medicaid or home health?
1: On Medicaid and home health. We are, when you look at the numbers of people that are in Ohio, the white population versus people of color, you're implying that most of the fraud is happening in communities of color.
2: I'm not implying it, I'm stating it.
3: Boom, that is a mic drop. That is the mic drop of the week from Luke Rosiak. Somebody trying to say that because he went out and discovered massive, massive, massive fraud, largely committed by members of the Somali community, and she said you are implying. And Luke Rosiak said, I'm not implying, I am stating it. Boy, that was huge. Luke Rosiak, welcome to the Rob Carson Show. How are you, brother?
4: Hey, Rob. Thanks for having me.
3: When I saw Luke, oh, my God, my head exploded. Luke, by the way, works for the Daily Wire and has been in Ohio, where he has uncovered all of this fraud, by the way. Brilliant, brilliant coverage. But she was ready to do the old pin the racism on the donkey thing going there, and you would have none of that. Who was that, and what were you doing when you dropped that mic?
4: Well, I call her Dr. Somali. I think her name is actually Dr. Sonali. It's like one letter off from Somali.
3: Yes.
4: But she's one of the only Democrats on the Ohio Medicaid committee. And that's, you know, really says a lot about Ohio. It's basically a very red state. And then they started offering these Medicaid programs that certain ethnic communities started exploiting at massive scale. And they told all their friends, and their friends came and moved there. And pretty soon they started, you know, using that to amass political power and putting Democrats in Congress who are from these ethnic communities. And underpinning the whole thing, we're realizing more and more every day, is these sketchy Medicaid businesses that they all own. And it took a while for us to notice, because we're just normal people working jobs. But more and more you realize, like, every time you hear about some Democrat or some foreigner, they own a Medicaid company that brings in, like, millions of dollars. It's like, Rob, are you and I the only people that don't have these things? Should we start one?
3: You know, I heard someone the other day talking about how at refugee camps in Africa, they were talking about where they're going to go. And they said, well, we're going to go to Minnesota because that's where you can commit fraud and make a lot of money. So it actually became magnets. What I'm curious about, because I lived in Ohio, where Vivek Ramaswamy, by the way, won every county in the gubernatorial primary. How in the hell is it just because Columbus is, you know, a liberal bastion, I guess, in the northern part of the state?
4: Well, they've taken over other areas too, like Reynoldsburg, that was like a really deep red area, and they brought people from Bhutan there and just turned it into a Democrat. They vote as a bloc, and you know, the Bhutanese are really running at least as much as the home health care scams as the Somalis in Ohio. And I was talking to somebody about that today, and it's like they're always trying to say everyone's racist. Like, I don't have any prejudice against Bhutan. I couldn't even locate Bhutan on a map. Like, I don't care enough about it to have any prejudices against it. I didn't, like, make this up to, like, get vengeance against the country of Bhutan. It's just, like, if we're being honest, like, that's what's going on in Ohio. The Bhutanese, massive quantities of them. It's not the exception to the rule. It is the rule that the Bhutanese migrants are pretending to be really sick and then getting these, you know, basically Medicaid servants, getting an authorization to get their own family members paid to, like, take care of them for 16 or 24 hours a day, which was something that we had for a long time in states in our country, to take care of people that were, like, amputees and had, like, horrible conditions. And suddenly these people come here, and every single one of them is claiming they have some horrific medical condition.
3: Yeah. You know, and it's basically, it's like living in your parents' basement and getting paid for it.
4: Yeah, I mean, they can deal for cooking, cleaning, companionship, yes. conversation, and they don't even have to be doing, I mean, we don't know whether they're doing that. I mean, what I hear is they will bill if you, because a lot of these immigrants live in multi-generational households, and
3: yes,
4: you're
3: yes.
4: 30, and you've got your mom there, and she's 60, the mom will typically be cleaning and cooking and doing all the work. She's like the matriarch, but they claim they're taking care of her, bill the government for taking
3: wow.
4: care of her. So nobody's, they're not actually doing, you know, the 30-year-old isn't doing anything at all. He's just, but you can get paid like six figures for doing this, especially if you have like two parents in their 60s that you claim have some health condition. And you hear from, it's frustrating wow. because you hear from Americans who have a hard time getting these doctor's
3: yeah.
4: notes. And
3: yeah.
4: they say, oh, the program isn't as lax as you say. I've had trouble. I had a friend who had trouble getting it. Well, yes, because you live among normal people who don't lie and scam constantly.
3: Yes.
4: But
3: yes.
4: you're dealing yes. with this whole parallel society. They've got doctors in on it and everything.
3: Here is a little bit of your testimony the other day.
5: I see it in person. And in all the years I've been doing this work, I don't know that I've ever seen a scandal so shocking, both because of the scale of it, the dollar amounts are very large, and also how blatant it is. I mean, you didn't have to be a detective to figure out what was going on. You just kind of had to go to any of these locations along East Dublin, Granville Road, Bush Boulevard, that whole corridor.
3: So... was this shocking to lawmakers in Ohio when you did this? Had they done any investigating whatsoever before you arrived?
4: You know, the lawmakers have been really good, the Republicans.
3: Yes.
4: It's just that they're not the ones paying out the money. All they can do is kind of oversight after the fact. And it's been Governor DeWine and his Office of Medicaid and then the broader Medicaid rules that apply in all the states that it turns out they're just horrible. They just are paying money to random criminals without even researching them. And it's just so much money that even if you were to get caught, like the chances of it are so low that it's worth taking the risk that you get like $10 million. I think that the question now is how to deal with it. I mean, do we reform this program? Do we cut it off entirely where nobody
3: yeah.
4: gets payments to hang out with their family, even though there may be some Americans with rare diseases who that impacts negatively? Is this the cost of mass immigration that now we can no longer have programs that
3: yeah.
4: were nice to have, but that were predicated on high trust societies?
3: Now, were you invited by the State House to come testify, or what was that all about?
4: Yeah, I mean, I did. A lot of the politicians in Ohio have been reaching out about this. Vivek has been talking
3: yes.
4: about it. Ramaswamy.
3: Yes.
4: I also testified to the U.S. Senate yesterday. And what's interesting there is the Democrats didn't show up. There's a whole
3: Jeez.
4: Committee, small business
3: oh.
4: committee, and the only guy who showed up is the ranking member who basically has to. And it was a hearing about fraud, both in Ohio and Minnesota,
3: mm-hmm.
4: and clearly fraud exists, and this is part of their job to do oversight, and they just genuinely didn't seem to care. And
3: it's because it benefits them.
4: I guess so. I mean, I hate
3: yes,
4: to feel
3: yes,
4: that
3: yes.
4: way. I thought they,
3: no, no,
4: thought they,
3: you should.
4: I thought they
3: yeah.
4: would show up and pretend to at least care, but they, it's almost like they just don't care about fraud. It's really sad.
3: Now, coming up, I want to share, Luke Rosiak, by the way, I want to share with you Brandon Gill did an interview last night because he's in charge of going after these fraudsters, particularly in the state of Ohio. We've got Luke Rosiak, The Daily Wire, Luke Rosiak on Twitter. Let's take a break and come back. This is the Rob Carson Show.
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3: More with Luke Roziak from the Daily Wire in one moment. 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This is Representative Brandon Johnson on fraud in Ohio.
12: What we found with this Ohio fraud scandal is that we've got what we believe to be billions of dollars that have been defrauded from American taxpayers that should have been going to benefit the American people. And instead, we're being laundered right through a wide variety of shell companies that were acting as intermediaries to facilitate payments to organizations that weren't providing any type of health care. Ostensibly, this was going towards companionship services, where we can't even verify that the services were actually provided, where there was no verification that the people providing these services were actually had any medical training whatsoever, and there were no caps on the spending for these programs.
3: Yeah, it is ridiculous, and it was kind of an honor system, and it was very dishonorable. Luke Roziak was the guy who really uncorked this in Ohio, where by the way, money flying out of Columbus Airport made a beeline to St. Paul, Minneapolis Airport, and then that money made a beeline to Somalia. So that was that connection, and then Luke went there and uncovered all of this. For those who don't know, Luke, give us a little recap of what when you got to Ohio and how you pursued this story and where you found this massive fraud.
4: Sure. So the government released a database of Medicaid spending for the first time ever. And you could see what companies were getting paid, sometimes $1 million, $10 million a year for things like home health care. And you could see their addresses. And I found that in Columbus, there was just like an absurd amount, like 15% of all home health care in the whole state was taking place in these 4 square miles, which turned out to be the Somali neighborhood. But I didn't know that. It wasn't like I went to go find the Somali. I used the database to find the fraud and abuse, and it told me where the Somalis were. Because it was kind of similar to what we saw in Minnesota. You walk down these buildings, and they all have these offices that are built in the government, but nobody's in any of them. And then you look up who owns them, and they've got criminal records, tax liens, full-time jobs, and they're doing this on the side. And the government will just pay, you know, in one case they paid, basically the husband got convicted of stealing from the government by doing fake jobs for the elderly, and then he didn't pay his restitution. His wife started a company using the same address. They paid her $6 million the whole time he's not paying his restitution. He doesn't have any money. So it shows how gullible the government is. They're paying people with no real knowledge of who's behind these companies or what
3: they're
4: doing.
3: Luke, where the hell is journalism, Luke? Where the hell is journalism snoozing on the job here? You went to Ohio and you found this. Where is journalism in the state of Ohio?
4: Oh, it's bad. The Columbus Dispatch, people are insane. They won't tell the residents. Basically, I was there and they asked me how to spell my name. And I said, if you're writing about my stories, you need to have read the stories. And my name is at the top of the story. Why would you be asking to write how to spell my name? They don't want to tell the readers about how they're giving Medicaid payments to people who have extensive records for theft and fraud before they even start a Medicaid company.
3: And it's because it benefits the Democrats. I know. Here's Brandon Gill real quick. This is how Brandon Gill ties it into the Democrat Party. And, of course, the media is in bed with Democrats.
12: What Democrats want to do is weaponize the federal government and state governments and agencies to launder tax dollars to give to their political allies to effectively buy off votes. That's what we saw in Minnesota. And what it seems to be, we could be finding in certain parts in Ohio and other states across the country as well. What we're doing is we're taking away one of the key arms that the Democrat Party apparatus has used in order to win elections.
3: There you go. I heard that Nick Shirley was in the state of Maryland. Are you going to look into Maryland?
4: You know, this is happening everywhere. California basically lost jobs, but once you count the people who are billing Medicaid to hang out with their families, they can claim to have gained jobs. In New York State, being a home health care aide is now the most common job in the state. Yeah. So there's a lot to go around for everyone. I mean, Nick Shirley had, you know, no budget, just two eyes and an iPhone.
3: He was able
4: to show stuff that all the bureaucrats, they never found. And although we did hear some testimony yesterday in the Senate from people who working these government officials who were tasked with finding fraud in Minnesota, and they did find some of it. The problem was their higher ups were retaliating against them.
3: I know, 100%. I know. Well, Maryland needs a colonoscopy. I think Luke Rosiak needs to give it to him. I'll bet there's all sorts of corruption here. Luke, I know this is one of the biggest stories I've ever seen you cover. You're doing a great job. Where can people find all your glorious work, man?
4: DailyWire.com.
3: All right, brother. Have a glorious Memorial Day weekend. Great job. Congratulations. Absolutely outstanding. We'll talk again soon, okay?
4: Thanks, Rob.
3: All right, let's take a break and come back. This is the Rob Carson Show. Rosie. 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
15: 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So do your patriotic duty. Our founding fathers would be proud. 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

0: I didn't get a chance to do everything I wanted to do today because there's so much stuff going on. Luke Roziak was absolutely amazing. What am I going to do here? There's so much to talk about here. I had told you I was going to talk about Katie Wilson and the Seattle mayor, and she now is admits she was wrong to call for a boycott of Starbucks as the coffee giant begins to flee its home city. And so she's begging him to come. Zoran Mondami forced to eat humble pie as he makes nice with America's business leaders. This man child and this woman child thought that they could just storm in, get the votes, and then, you know, demand that that business leaders pay higher taxes. And they said, you know, honestly, screw you, we're out of here. And consequently, they are coming back to them hat in hand.
1: ...of yesterday afternoon meeting with executives that make New York City the financial capital of the world. Mamdani's office sharing with Fox Business that he met with J.P. Morgan Chase CEO Jamie Dimon at their new headquarters in Midtown, saying that the pair discussed how the public and private sectors can collaborate to deliver both excellent public goods and a thriving city where all New Yorkers can succeed.
0: Yeah, the only thing that's got to happen is massive cuts in the government. That's all there is to it. It's unaffordable. The restrictions on business, the taxes on business, all of that are too much for anyone to ever be able to survive there. That's it. That's all there. That's that. Here is Jeff Bezos. I think I got time. Jeff Bezos talking about how doubling his taxes won't mean anything to the average person.
2: And Elizabeth Warren has made this point repeatedly. I think she's made it in reference to you and others. Are able to pay a lower tax rate, even though you're paying an enormous sum in taxes, a lower tax rate than maybe I am.
3: These people sometimes say that I don't pay taxes. That's true. I pay billions of dollars in taxes. And it's a perfect, again, if people want me to pay more billions,
2: right,
3: then let's have that debate. But don't pretend, you know, that's going to solve the problem. You could double the taxes I pay, and it's not going to help that teacher in Queens.
0: That's exactly right. And the same goes for Seattle, and they're discovering that it's not going to be enough. This pied a terre, whatever the hell tax it is on second homes. And by the way, now they've lowered the value on that taxable to $1 million, which, by the way, is about average in New York City if you want to buy a home. So everybody's going to get hammered. There's not enough money. When socialists run out of money, that's the problem. They run out of other people's money. That's what's happening in these cities. And they're going to, this is a really, really cold, hard reality check for them as people are streaming by the millions. 4 million people have fled Democrat-run states. $2 trillion of wealth has left these states for other states. This is a turning point for New York. This is a turning point for California, as well as other Democrat-run states. I don't think they're going to get it. What's going to happen is they're going to have Steve Hilton as the governor of California, Spencer Pratt as the mayor of Los Angeles. Then they could be a shining example. But New York City is going to continue its descent unless they cut government, cut taxes and regulation. Not going to happen with Mondami. That's going to do it for the show today, guys. Tomorrow, by the grace of God, is finally Friday. God bless America. God bless you. And until tomorrow, do not catch the stupid. I'll see you then.
4: This is the right choice for America.

0: At Town Hall, I'm Bob Agnew in Washington. In a speech at Arlington National Cemetery this afternoon, President Trump remarked on the significance of Memorial Day.
1: Before we hail the founding, we honor the fallen. Before we celebrate the triumph, we pay the tribute. Before we crown the victory, we count the cost. Today we are reminded that there could be no 4th of July without America's armed forces, and there could be no Independence Day without Memorial Day.
0: And from New York, correspondent Julie Walker takes a look at the origins of Memorial Day and the way it's changed over the years.
2: Memorial Day, a U.S. holiday officially about mourning the nation's fallen service members. The first national observance was Decoration Day after the American Civil War. Retired Army Lieutenant General Patricia Jarajo reflects on its meaning in relation to her 9/11 service.
3: I've seen the sacrifices of our men and women and people that were willing to raise the right hand after we got attacked.
2: And it has also become a signal of the unofficial start of summer, a long weekend of leisure activities and holiday sales. I'm Julie Walker.
0: The U.S. and Iran appear to be closing in on a deal that would end the war. Regional officials say the agreement would gradually reopen the Strait of Hormuz and see the U.S. end its blockade of Iranian ports, something that should ease the global energy crisis. Iran will also give up its stockpile of highly enriched uranium. President Trump has added a new condition he would like to see as part of any agreement. He says it should include a requirement for several additional Muslim majority countries, such as Saudi Arabia and Turkey, to join the Abraham Accords. That's the U.S. brokered accords aimed at normalizing relations with Israel, forged during President Trump's first term. More from townhall.com.
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0: Congressional candidate Chris DeGaulle told the Salem News correspondent Willie Nelson what he would like to see President Trump double down on, and also highlights the importance of the SAVE Act.
5: I think that President Trump insisting that we have voter integrity, if you don't have that, Willie, what else is there? If you don't protect the sanctity of the vote, what have you? So you can't have rigged votes, you can't have illegal people voting. That's a system that we do have right now and is being rewarded. The SAVE Act is critically important. These institutionalists in Washington and say, well, the filibuster, and we can't. If you don't protect our elections, then what have you?
0: Segal, a former Salem radio talk show host, is running for Missouri's 6th Congressional District. Some good news in Southern California, where the risk of a catastrophic explosion of a damaged chemical tank seems to have been eliminated after a close overnight inspection found that there was a crack in the tank. That's allowing pressure to be relieved. Breaking news at townhall.com.
6: 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In Belt Camp, 95 southbound, there is a crash. The right lane is blocked between 543 and 24. Traffic is very slow from Maryland House. Now that's causing rubbernecking delays on the northbound side of 95. In Joppa, it's stop and go from Mountain Road to 24. And as for the Beltway, there's no delays being reported on the inner loop and outer loop. You should be at the posted speed limit. Did you know a billboard can save a baby's life? 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
7: Here, Fox 45 forecast, staying unsettled, mostly cloudy with a few showers and temperatures in the milder and muggy mid-70s. A few showers possible overnight. Temperatures fall back into the low 60s. Another round of scattered showers on Tuesday with highs close to 80. From the Fox 45 Weather Authority, I'm meteorologist Amy Aronson for Talk Talk Radio 680 WCBM.
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0: open borders and dangerous sanctuary policies. We come hoping that our stories raise awareness of the vulnerabilities. We have to find a way to work together to put an end to these tragedies that we have the power to prevent.
1: The legacy media mob won't ever talk about these victims of crime. The most preventable national security disaster in American history, which brings us to Joe Abraham. He's the father of Katie Abraham, and he slams Dickie Durbin for failing to address him at a Senate hearing. What, they can't even, they caused this. They sat silent while we had open borders for 4 years and over 12 plus million. We don't know the exact number, came into this country. Some of the most violent criminals around the world, over 200 countries. And listen to this exchange.
2: Thank you in particular for being here today.
3: Thank you.
2: I want to extend my deepest condolences.
3: Appreciate it. Also appreciate Ranking Member Welch and Mr. Padilla for recognizing that. What I don't understand is why my senator of Illinois, Mr. Durbin, haven't heard two words from him toward me. But sorry, I want to take your time. Kind of amazing.
2: I think it is a fair question to ask.
3: Kind of happy he's calling it quits.
1: Oh, anyway, Joe Abraham is with us. He's an angel dad. His daughter, Katie Abraham, taken way too soon and illegal, hit the back of a car sitting at a red light. He was in the back seat. He died in January 2025. She was only 20 years old. Mr. Abraham, first, my deepest condolences. I don't know if there's anything harder in life to deal with than what you have had to live through. I'm so, so sorry from the bottom of my heart, and I know I speak for my audience.
3: Hey, Sean, thanks for having me, and you're absolutely right. This isn't anything you can ever prepare for. This was completely thrusted upon us. It was something that should have been foreseeable, what we've been talking about as communities, something utterly preventable, and now, there's no accountability, no responsibility. All I hear is that crime happens, citizens do similar things, and, I think people miss the point, and it's completely irrelevant what citizens are doing. This is a person who should have never been here, would have never been drunk, would have never killed my daughter.
1: Let's walk through what happened to your daughter. She was only 20 years old. It's January 2025. I assume either somebody came to your door or somebody called you. What happened?
3: Yeah, we received a call from Urbana detectives, and literally, Sean, we had to hang up the first time around and gather ourselves and call them back to really understand what happened. Because when you hear someone, in authority tell you your daughter's been killed, initially it doesn't connect. So we pulled ourselves together, we called them back, and then they laid out the details that she was in the back seat behind the driver. They were in a Honda Civic. There were five girls just having an ordinary night. An SUV had traveling at almost 80 miles per hour on a, right in front of Carley Hospital there at the University of Illinois. So not a 55 mile an hour zone or anything like that. It's a residential type zone. Barreled into the car from behind, devastated that vehicle. First responders had to pry open that vehicle like a tuna can to pull, number one, my daughter's lifeless body out of it. And it still pains me to this day that I wasn't there for her and her last breaths, how she was stolen. And, they love to talk about this, stolen, disappeared, separated, and they never consider us. Katie was stolen, disappeared, and I'll never see her again. So he fled the scene. Detectives said they weren't real sure who he was. It turns out he was an illegal immigrant. Now, he moved from Urbana to Chicago down to almost the border of Mexico within like a day and a half. He had help. There was money being moved around. I can't really get a full understanding or an account from Illinois as to how that happened. Illinois does not share. Illinois is not victim friendly. Illinois, on one hand will tell you you'll get the full extent of the law. And on the other hand, when reality hits, you get a plea deal and this guy will see the light of day again after killing two women.
1: Well, I want you to, on the other side, we're going to take a little break here. I want to go through what J.B. Pritzker's been doing, because he is lashing out as usual at ICE. I want to know if he ever called you or your family or reached out to any of the other victims, because he's more interested in attacking ICE and calling them Gestapo and Nazi and fascist like every other, you know, liberal Democrat that allowed this to happen and said nothing and even defended the big lie that the border was closed and the border was secure. But I can't think of anything worse. Our prayers, our thoughts are with you. Joe Abraham, angel dad, lost his 20-year-old daughter, Katie, back in January of 2025 and is confronting these politicians that say nothing. Anyway, we'll have more on the other side, more with Joe Abraham, and then we'll get your calls in, 800-941-SEAN, as we continue.
4: While the mainstream media is asleep at the wheel, Hannity Watch is on the job, bringing you the news no one else can. 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
1: 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Hey, when you hear news about Israel, it is easy to think of headlines, politics, oh, just another conflict far away. No, this is very real. They're in a fight for their survival. Now, anti-Semitic attacks in the Holy Land across the globe. It is sad. Its rise is frightening. You have elderly Holocaust survivors. 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Now, Jewish families praying for freedom to worship and safety and security. 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And you can go there and submit a prayer today.
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1: 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We'll have more with Joe Abraham, Angel Dad, lost his beautiful daughter, Katie, on the other side, and we'll get to your calls coming up as well, 800-941-SEAN, as we continue.
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18: With SRN News, I'm Bob Agnew in Washington. President Trump spoke today at Arlington National Cemetery to mark Memorial Day. He honored the families of those who lost loved ones in the war in Iran and also talked about the historic significance of the holiday. Secretary of State Marco Rubio says the U.S. remains hopeful of reaching agreement with Iran on reopening the Strait of Hormuz. There are a number of conditions that need to be hammered out in more detail over the coming weeks. Among them, the U.S. demand that Iran abandon all of its highly enriched uranium. It also, President Trump's latest demand, that he's throwing into the mix, which is he would like to see other Arab countries in the region, Muslim countries, to actually embrace the Abraham Accords and be part of that deal that he struck in his first term in office, and causes those countries in the region to become friendly with Israel. Global shares mostly rose today as the U.S. markets are closed for Memorial Day. This is SRN News.
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2: 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Starting with the Beltway, looked at the cameras, lanes clear and at speed on the inner loop and outer loop. On 70 from Cooksville to the Beltway, that's clear on the eastbound side and on the westbound side. 97 from the city to Annapolis, no problems there. And coming back from the eastern shore on Route 50 westbound, traffic is stop and go from Nesbitt Road to the Bay Bridge. Did you know a billboard can save a baby's life? 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
3: Your Fox 45 forecast, unsettled but turning warmer, overcast with a few showers possible and temperatures in the mid-70s. A few more showers tonight as temperatures drop back into the low 60s. Scattered showers on Tuesday with highs in the warm upper 70s, followed by a few lingering showers Wednesday with highs close to 80. From the Fox 45 Weather Authority, I'm meteorologist Amy Aronson for Talk Radio 680 WCBM.
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4: Town Hall, I'm Bob Agnew in Washington, honoring the nation's war dead. President Trump today offering a Memorial Day speech at Arlington National Cemetery.
5: We owe our liberty, our self-government, the glories of our history and our very nation itself to the generations who paid for it with everything they had, the ultimate sacrifice.
4: Memorial events taking place around the country, including in Peachtree City, Georgia. Correspondent Laura Winters was on hand as hundreds of people and dozens of veterans turned out to mourn the loss of friends killed in various wars.
6: More than 300 people showing up wearing red, white, and blue outfits and waving American flags at this patriotic ceremony. U.S. Army veteran and retired military intelligence officer Joe Bowler, who served in Vietnam, tells me he supports President Trump and the war in Iran, as he personally fears the evil that terrorists could do with a nuclear weapon.
7: I believe our country is doing the right thing to rid itself of an evil that presents itself.
6: Covering Memorial Day, Laura Winters, Peachtree City, Georgia.
4: The U.S. and Iran appear to be closing in on a deal that would end the war. Secretary of State Marco Rubio says the U.S. remains hopeful, even though a lot of details still need to be worked out.
8: We have what I think is a pretty solid thing on the table in terms of their ability to open up the straits, get the straits open, enter into a very real, significant, time-limited negotiation on the nuclear matters. And hopefully we can pull it off. It has a lot of support in the Gulf. Has a lot of support globally. Every country that we've walked through it understands it's very, not just very reasonable, but it's the right thing for the world to get done.
4: Meanwhile, President Trump says that any agreement with Iran should include a new requirement for several additional countries, Muslim-majority countries, to join the Abraham Accords, and that would include Saudi Arabia and Turkey. That means peace with Israel. More at townhall.com.
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4: Rescuers in Southeast Asia are racing against time to reach seven people trapped inside a cave by flooding. Here's correspondent Jennifer King.
10: Teams in Laos are attempting to rescue seven villagers who've been trapped in a flooded cave since May 19. The group of villagers went in looking for gold, but heavy rain triggered flash flooding that blocked the exit. Volunteers said one person was able to escape and alert authorities. The team of Thai rescuers arrived to help on Sunday. Divers have started navigating flooded sections of the cave, working toward the area where they believe the group may be trapped. Audio courtesy Metadama Rescue Callison. I'm Jennifer King.
4: The risk of a catastrophic explosion of that damaged chemical tank in Southern California has now been eliminated. That follows a close overnight inspection that confirmed the crack in the tank. It actually helped to relieve pressure inside and allowed the chemicals to cool down. You'll find breaking news and analysis at townhall.com.
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12: 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On 95 in Belcamp, northbound side, slow from 24 to 543. Onto the Beltway, no problems on the inner loop and on the outer loop. Right now at the tunnels, you're not tapping the brakes at the Harvard Tunnel or the Fort McHenry. And on 97 from the city to Annapolis, you're not tapping the brakes on the northbound side or on the southbound side. 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
13: Here are Fox 45 forecasting. Unsettled, mostly cloudy with a few showers and temperatures in the milder and muggy mid-70s. A few showers possible overnight. Temperatures fall back into the low 60s. Another round of scattered showers on Tuesday with highs close to 80. From the Fox 45 Weather Authority, I'm meteorologist Amy Aronson for Talk Radio 680 WCBM.
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0: there are these legacy institutions that seem to have outlived their purpose, right? We look at our relationship with the United Nations, for example, and we kind of scratch our heads and say, does it serve America's interests? Look at countries like Hungary or Poland that are part of the EU, and they look at Brussels and they say, our values are not aligned, right? Maybe OPEC had, like these other bloated legacy organizations, globalist organizations, has outlived its purpose. Remember, it was started in 1970 for the sole purpose of fighting America. It was not meant to be friendly competition. This was meant to destroy America's oil and gas dominance of the world. And it was fairly successful at it for most of the Carter years, as we all remember. But OPEC seems to have outlived its purpose. And you have people in Dubai saying, wait a second, we can produce 5 million barrels a day, but a bunch of guys in Vienna, which is where OPEC is headquarters, a bunch of guys in Vienna say we can only produce 3.3. What the hell is that? Why did they get to decide our country's future and our country's sovereignty? And I think countries are looking at, European countries are looking at Brussels with the same head scratch. We look at New York, where the UN is headquartered, with the same head scratch. And I think there's a realignment of national values. And I quite frankly think President Trump spearheaded that on the world stage.
1: I mean, in a way, it's a price-fixing cartel. I mean, am I wrong in saying that?
0: No, not at all. It is, that is its sole purpose. And they want to produce enough to make it very expensive to produce oil and gas in America. They have a much lower profitability point than America does, because they don't have to have things like OSHA and labor unions and diversity and awareness training, or they can use slave labor, which a lot of Middle Eastern oil fields, quite frankly, do use, you know, have horrible labor practices. So their profitability level is much lower. So they just want profit, right? And that's how you build the world's largest hotel and the world's largest indoor ski resort, which are all in Dubai. So OPEC has not been our friend and is not our friend. To see it splinter and fracture and hopefully die is good for the world and world peace and world prosperity.
1: No, I don't disagree with any of this at all. All right, quick break, more with Tim Stewart, the president of U.S. Oil and Gas, and Daniel Turner, founder, executive director of Power of the Future. And then your calls on the other side, 800-941-SEAN, our number.
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1: Hey, I want to talk about Africa for just a second. 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
4: 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Frankly, shocked it's as high as 48% approval.
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0: Final Moments, Tim Stewart and Daniel Turner are with us. Will the world reconfigure where and how they're going to get their energy, you know, from? Like, I think one of the biggest mistakes, and I've said this many times, Tim Stewart, is that Europe is a continent in decline, and individually the countries of Europe and our NATO allies are in decline, and Western Europe in particular is in decline. They have neglected national security, their own defense needs. They've been reluctant to pay their fair share to NATO. They've embraced radical socialism, climate alarmism. And then, of course, you have unfettered illegal immigration with no assimilation, resulting in Sharia courts in Great Britain, no-go zones throughout Europe and France and elsewhere. And I'm not sure that this continent at this point is going to be able to successfully recover. I don't see the political appetite to make the changes, to do the things, for example, Donald Trump has done in terms of illegal immigration in our country and deporting people that didn't respect our laws, borders, and sovereignty.
1: Well, it's interesting, Sean. You know, we actually have kind of this fortress Western Hemisphere opportunity now between the United States being the largest producer in the world and our relationship with Alberta and their production. What's happening?
0: What about Venezuela? I mean, we've got this great relationship. Venezuela is the world's largest producer. We're number two, and Saudi Arabia is a distant third, no?
1: Yeah, Venezuela's got the largest reserves, and the interesting thing is the U.S. oil and gas industry has gone in and revived the Venezuelan oil industry in a matter of 90 days, where the chattering class in D.C. was saying it was never going to happen at all. You have Argentina, which is now coming online as well. So literally, I think you would have a production block of countries that will surpass what OPEC does, and that, again, becomes more reliable trading partners for Asia and for the Europeans, because there's no strait that can be closed and shut off the supply. And again, this is to Trump's credit. He has completely reordered the way we produce and we deliver energy for the next generation. It is an amazing thing to watch.
0: It really is. Daniel, how do you see this playing out?
2: You know, the future is so bright for this industry. You look at something like the Alaska Natural Gas Pipeline that the president was able to get through. It's being paid for mostly by Southeast Asian countries. Same deal. There's no straits to go through. There's no piracy to have to worry about. That just puts Alaska on the map, and it builds our alliances with our allies, with reliable, abundant, affordable fossil fuels, which power the world. So I think there is a reordering happening. I think we're 4 years delayed because of the Biden administration, but we're absorbing that. And it just shows you the importance of every election, because if we stop this, Sean, it's going to be very hard to start up again.
0: All right. Tim Stewart, Daniel Turner, thank you both for being with us. Toll free, our number is 800-941-SEAN if you want to be a part of the program. Everyone needs a personal safety security strategy. 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
4: With SRN News, I'm Bob Agnew in Washington. President Trump took time today to honor the nation's war dead. In a speech at Arlington National Cemetery, he said that the country's other freedoms simply would not exist if it were not for the sacrifice made by so many. The U.S. and Iran appear to be closing in on a deal to end the war. Regional officials say that agreement would gradually reopen the Strait of Hormuz and see the U.S. end its blockade of Iranian ports, easing a global energy crisis. Meanwhile, Secretary of State Rubio says the U.S. does remain hopeful, even though there are a lot of details still to be hammered out. President Trump says any agreement with Iran should also include a requirement for several additional countries to join the Abraham Accords. The risk of a catastrophic explosion of that damaged chemical tank in Southern California eliminated now that an overnight inspection revealed a crack in the tank has relieved a lot of the pressure inside. This is SRN News.
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6: 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In Belcamp, 95 northbound is stop and go from 24 to 543. On the southbound side of 95 in Aberdeen, slow from 22 to 24. As for the Beltway, no delays on the inner loop and out of the outer loop. You're not hitting the brakes at the Harbor Tunnel or the Fort McHenry. And on 97 from the city to Annapolis, no delays being reported northbound or southbound. 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
0: All right, 25 now till the top of the hour. 800-941. Sean is on number if you want to be a part of the program. We've been watching, witnessing, you know, Israel now in a fight for their very survival. And you see that Iran has been targeting densely populated areas in Tel Aviv and elsewhere. It's been hell on earth for a lot of people living there. You know, sirens sounding day and night, cluster bombs dropping in neighborhoods. And it's been hard, especially for the elderly. For example, Esther, 84 years old, elderly, fragile, alone. And but for the International Fellowship of Christians and Jews, they've been on the ground providing all the humanitarian assistance. 888-488-IFCJ. On the web, it's ifcj.org. That's ifcj.org. Let me go back to our top story from earlier today. We now know that the former FBI director, James Comey, has been indicted yet again. And by the way, I talked to Dan Bongino on my podcast about this. We just dropped it this morning. In relation to his 8647 seashell post on Instagram last year, I have no idea what this means. None at all whatsoever. I mean, 8647, I didn't know that meant anything.
16: When you posted this message, 8647, and I said there are different interpretations of it, but one interpretation of it is to end someone or something. Was there anything in the back of your mind that said, maybe I just shouldn't post this?
17: Yeah, no, literally nothing, because it seemed entirely innocent and clever to me. I have never, and actually still have, don't associate 86 with violence, but because I heard that some folks were, whether they do that reasonably or not, I don't want any part of it. And so that's why I took it down from my Instagram account.
0: Okay. He's full of Adam Schiff, but putting all that aside. But you know, in this atmosphere where it's a death assassination culture, it's really beyond frustrating. Here to weigh in on this, the pending election, everything that's been going on, is our friend Mark Halperin is back with us. I know you were at the White House Correspondents' Dinner because, you know, after the room had long been cleared, there was a shot of you with three people and you were in a circle having a pleasant conversation, which was not a bad thing to do, but obviously not an easy night for anybody in that room. What went on in, from your vantage point?
18: Sean, great to be back. I did hang around afterwards. You know, I'm a American and I'm a dad and a husband, but also a reporter. And so I didn't really want to give up the opportunity to talk to folks until the service kicked us out. I was sitting in sort of the center of the ballroom. Cash Patel was at my table. So I got to watch him, you know, deal with the aftermath and dealing with it in the room and then as he left the room. And, you know,
0: By the way, can you confirm? I mean, he's been unfairly smeared in all of this. And I know from other people that were with him that within moments he was with the perpetrator and questioning him. And they had this guy in an ambulance on the way and they were questioning him on the way and getting information, intel. And they had more background on this guy within an hour's time than anybody has any idea about.
18: So much so that, of course, people on the left have all these conspiracy theories about how they allowed it to happen or they engineered it. I can't confirm what he did after he left the table, but he was definitely engaged from the minute it happened. And this moment was, for reporters, kind of a paradox because, you know, hundreds of reporters in a room with the biggest story in the world and very little cell coverage or Wi-Fi coverage and most everybody were under the table. I didn't go under the table. My reporter's instinct told me it would be safe to be above and I wanted to look around and see what was happening, but it was intense. And my main takeaway from the thing is, besides the fact that the agents at that security point did a great job, is the security perimeter should not have been where it was. It should have been at the perimeter of the hotel and not within feet of the ballroom. And I really question that as just a judgment call about how to secure that venue.
0: Well, I have two criticisms, and I think that it's time for a total, complete, top-to-bottom reevaluation of how they handle presidential security. If you look at Butler, if you look at Trump International, and you look at the incident on Saturday night, There's certainly a major failure. Now, I got to give props to all of the Secret Service people in the room, and you witnessed it up close and personal. They acted, they were all willing to take a bullet for their respective people that they were covering. They sprung into action. They're amazing people. I have nothing but praise for them. However, you mentioned the perimeter. That's one part of the equation. If you go to an RNC convention, a DNC convention, sometimes the first layer of perimeter, and there are multiple perimeters, is a half a mile or longer away. And to get in, you need to show your credentials multiple times. You need to empty your pockets multiple times. You get wanded multiple times. You go through a mag multiple times. Okay, so the perimeter was very short in this particular case. Many people have discussed it. And the second thing is, in each case, they have not effectively swept the areas where a president, former president, presidential candidate is going to be. Trump International, case in point. Butler, case in point. How does a guy get on a ladder 130 yards away from a president with a long rifle? How is that even possible? At Trump International, those particular golf holes where the president was headed, when this one sharp-eyed Secret Service agent saw this guy through the bushes, it was lucky. It was a known place where paparazzi would congregate, Mark, and they never swept the area, never mind sweep and hold the area, clear the area, and keep it cleared. That never happened. They didn't do it here either. I'm sorry, but that is a failure of a magnitude we cannot have in this country if we want to keep our elected officials alive.
18: I agree 100%. And if we want the best people to be willing to go into elective office, because there are a lot of families that would say, I'm not letting my family member in. The fact that the tickets didn't have QR codes, the fact that you could get onto the premises and within feet of the ballroom if you had a Hilton Hotel, you know, key envelope, and they didn't check IDs. You know, my ID was not checked. I simply showed them my ticket, which doesn't have a QR code on it. There's
0: Well, everybody knows who Mark Halpert is. You know who I am, right? I'm Mark Halpert.
18: Exactly. Tougher security at Yankee Stadium, tougher security at most urban high schools. And it's just, there's just no excuse for that. And I will say, based on where that guy went, if it had been seven guys with AK-47s and they had stormed that same checkpoint, because the mags he went through, the magnetometers he went through, are much smaller than the main entrance. There's a second entrance, a flight above the ballroom, that has a staircase down to the ballroom. If it had been seven guys with high-powered weapons, I shudder to think what would have happened.
0: Well, in a time where we're not funding the Department of Homeland Security and Secret Services under that purview, it's unconscionable to me, and if that's a hill the Democrats want to die on, it's unconscionable. Let me go to this issue, the former FBI Director James Comey. Now, I dropped a podcast this morning with Dan Bongino, and we talked about Comey. He's now been indicted for a second time, and, you know, obviously, 8647. Now, did you ever believe for one second that he had no idea what that was? I didn't believe him for a second. I think he's a liar. That's my own impression.
18: Yeah, it's hard to know. I mean,
0: is it really hard to know? What does your gut tell you?
18: I don't like to just...
0: You're highly suspicious.
18: I would say I'm at least somewhat suspicious. How about that? I would say more likely than not he knew, but, you know, I think he's got bigger problems than whether he lied about that.
0: Well, I think the bigger problem is this investigation into a grand conspiracy, which is 11 years... And with all the information that is coming out, and Bongino goes into great detail into this, and he actually believes that people, good people in the FBI, purposely left those burn bags. They purposely left information behind and a trail behind, hoping that honest people coming in would find it. He actually told me that.
18: Yeah, could be. I mean, you know, the FBI is interesting that sometimes they're cast as anti-Trump, sometimes pro-Trump. But it's the culture there is a tough one, and I think you're going to see more revelations for the last decade of things that have happened at the FBI.
0: You know, you're one of the few people that I feel is objective in the media. You're not like me. You're not a partisan conservative. However, you do fair analysis, and we spoke quite often before the 2024 election, and we were very much on the same page in terms of we actually spent the time. We looked at daily numbers that were coming in for early voting and things that most people in our industry ignored. You said something the other day that caught my attention. When you speak, I kind of pay attention to what you say. And that was that, yeah, for those people that think that this election is over, meaning the midterms, you're out of your mind. Because I don't think what will define the outcome of this midterm has happened yet. I don't think we know. I think a lot of it will be dependent on how the situation with Iran turns out. I think it will turn out favorably. Yeah, it's going on a little bit longer than maybe people anticipated, but it's not going to be a forever war, Mark. I can promise you that. Number one. Number two, what drives elections? Peace and prosperity. And if we have enough runway and the economy is able to recover, gas prices stabilize, and the president's, the economic foundation that he laid in the first year of this presidency kicks in, I think that the economy is going to be doing a lot better. And I think that is a game changer. I don't think what it will define the outcome of this election has happened yet.
18: Well, I agree with you, and Scott Betson agrees with you. I did a series of interviews with him last couple weeks, and he says the war won't be forever, as you said, and the economic growth that'll be spread around will happen in the third quarter before the midterms. We'll see. You know, I don't know if you saw talked to the New York Times in their piece about the midterms, and he said if the election's in May, we'll lose, but it's not in May. And there is time, but the war does have to end. And I know the president wants it to end and is determined to end it. But right now, there are a lot of smart people who support the president who don't see how he gets out of this with the proper result. It's not saying it can't happen, but it's not currently on offer. So we'll see. But Republicans have things going for them that could counter the historical, you know, norm of doing poorly in the midterms when you control the White House. And we'll just have to see if that environment of peace and prosperity can be part of what they have going for them.
0: Well, you're right. Historical trends are the party in power loses seats in a midterm. I mean, that is a common trait. However, you also are dealing with a different, very different Democratic Party today, one that is quite radicalized. And I think their rhetoric and I think their lack of a real motivating agenda that resonates with the American people is problematic for them. Thoughts?
18: Well, you know, you typically look at presidential.
0: Let me put it another way. They're crazy, Mark. They're insane.
18: They have a lot of positions that are not popular. And if you look at a presidential, the idea is to make it a referendum, a choice election. Midterms are typically a referendum on the incumbent. James Blair and the other people who work with the president on politics, their goal is to make it a referendum, not a referendum, but a choice. And they want to say that Democratic Party's crazy on taxes. They're crazy on trans issues. They're crazy on the border. And if they can pull that off.
0: Well, let me see if I can. Do you see any policies that really resonate with the American people?
18: Well, there's one policy, therefore, not Trump. Other than that, no. But sometimes in the midterms, historically, that's been enough. To just say you want to check on the people in the White House. We'll see if it's enough this time. When the president's side will have a lot of money, they've got very good coordination. I think it'll be one of the best coordinated midterm campaigns ever by a White House. And we'll have to see if they can make Democrats pay a price for not having much of a positive agenda and having some policy positions that are very far to the left. We'll see if they can do that. That's, again, that runs counter to what normally happens in a midterm, where the out party's record and positions are usually not the issue. We'll see, though, and that's their goal. And we'll see some primaries where, you know, in Maine and Michigan, where Democrats might nominate Senate candidates who are too far to the left, I think, to probably win.
0: Quick break, right back. More with Mark Halperin on the other side. Toll free, it's 800-941-SEAN if you want to be a part of the program as we continue.
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6: 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Starting with the beltways, you're good to go on the inner loop and outer loop. You're not tapping the brakes. 83 from Cockeysville to the city. No issues on the northbound side or on the southbound side. 70 from Cooksville to the beltway. Clear eastbound and westbound. And if you're traveling between the two beltways, either on 95 or the VW Parkway, you're at speed from Baltimore to D.C. 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
0: Kind of, shoe leather objective guy that does a lot of the hard work behind the scenes. And I bet you probably even get, a little pushback for coming on this show. Maybe I'm wrong. If you don't, just tell me.
18: All the people who hate you and would hate my coming on the show don't listen to it even now.
0: You're able to hide it? It's sort of like a covert operation when you come on?
18: Just saying, it's probably an overlap, with no Venn diagram overlap, but.
0: By the way, I have a perfect record. I've never been to a single White House Correspondents' Dinner. I'm very proud of that record.
18: Yeah, it's a good record to have. There's ups and there's pros and cons to going. I live in New York and I have for years, so it's an opportunity for me to do some wholesale business and see a lot of D.C. people, so I don't mind going.
0: Yeah, did you run into Liberal Joe, your old buddy?
18: He didn't go.
0: Oh, he didn't go either. Nobody wants to see him anyway. Who cares? It really doesn't matter. I'll say the things you want to say but won't work. Don't worry. I'll take care of you.
18: You mean Joe Scarborough? Who do you mean?
0: Who's he? I don't know. You mean the guy that once claimed to be a conservative from Pensacola in the panhandle of Florida and now claims he's still the same guy and he's working at MSDNC peddling anti-Trump hate every second of every day, that guy? Unbelievable. I don't know what happened to him. Anyway, we appreciate you, Mark Halperin. Thank you, my friend.
18: Sean, great to be on. Thank you, man. Bye-bye.
0: 800-941-SEAN if you want to be a part of the program.
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0: Hey, when you hear news about Israel, it is easy to think of headlines, politics, just another conflict far away. No, this is very real. They're in a fight for their survival. Now, anti-Semitic attacks in the Holy Land across the globe. It is sad. Its rise is frightening. You have elderly Holocaust survivors. 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Now, again, fearing for their lives. Now, Jewish families praying for freedom to worship and safety and security. 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And you can go there and submit a prayer today.
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0: News this hour from Town Hall. I'm John Scott. On Memorial Day, Americans remember those brave soldiers who died. President Trump earlier took part in a wreath-laying ceremony at Arlington National Cemetery. U.S. Army veteran and retired military intelligence officer Joe Bowler says, Memorial Day is a time to remember those we lost fighting wars to keep Americans free.
1: It's a day that we should remember our fallen comrades, especially, and the service that they provided to our country. Like we say, we love our barbecues and hot dogs and different types of libations, but first and foremost, we need to remember our fallen soldiers that provided this opportunity to celebrate.
0: Bowler spoke at a Memorial Day celebration in Peachtree City, Georgia. There is good news from the Mideast. The U.S. and Iran appear to be closer in to deal to end the war. The deal would reportedly gradually reopen the Strait of Hormuz and see the U.S. end its blockade of Iranian ports, easing the global energy crisis. Secretary of State Marco Rubio.
2: As the president said, he's not in a hurry. He's not going to make a bad deal. I mean, the president's not going to make a bad agreement. So let's see what happens. We're going to give diplomacy every chance to succeed before we explore the alternative.
0: That Iran would give up its stockpile of highly enriched uranium. Transportation Secretary Sean Duffy and New York Senator Kirsten Gillibrand clash over travel funding and credibility.
3: During a Senate hearing, Gillibrand criticized Duffy's privately funded America 250 road trip, calling it politically inappropriate. Duffy fired back, pointing to her acceptance of $7 million from trial lawyers and her frequent private jet use. Gillibrand denied the claim, but records show she spent more than $600,000 on charter flights in recent years. That would make her one of the top Senate users of private air travel. Willie Nelson reporting.
0: More on these stories from townhall.com.
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0: Southern California officials trying to prevent an explosion or leak from a damaged chemical tank. Correspondent Julie Walker has the update.
8: In Southern California, the Orange County Fire Authority working through the night to prevent a chemical tank from exploding, spraying water into it and checking on a possible crack they found over the weekend that could be releasing some pressure, which would avoid a worst-case scenario, according to Interim Fire Chief T.J. McGovern.
9: The Blevy threat is the worst case catastrophic event that we've been talking about. We are not there yet.
8: That 7,000 gallon tank contains a chemical used to make plastics, methyl methacrylate. It overheated Thursday, reaching temperatures of 100 degrees, according to officials. 50,000 residents in and around Garden Grove have had to evacuate because of the danger. I'm Julie Walker.
0: News and analysis at townhall.com.
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11: 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Northbound 95 in Belcamp, slow between 24 to 543. Southbound 95 in Aberdeen is stop and go between 22 and 24. Now, as for the Beltway, no slow traffic on the in loop or on the out loop. 83 is clear from Cockeysville to the city. And right now at the tunnels, you're not tapping the brakes at the Harbor Tunnel or the Fort McHenry. 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
12: Here, Fox 45 forecast, staying unsettled, mostly cloudy with a few showers and temperatures in the milder and muggy mid-70s. A few showers possible overnight. Temperatures fall back into the low 60s. Another round of scattered showers on Tuesday with highs close to 80. From the Fox 45 Weather Authority, I'm meteorologist Amy Aronson for Talk Radio 680 WCBM.
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0: World Trade Center Memorial would be underwater. Think of the impact of a couple hundred thousand refugees, and then imagine 100 million. We're still putting 162 million tons into it every single day. And the accumulated amount is now trapping as much extra heat as would be released by 600,000 Hiroshima-class atomic bombs exploding every single day on the Earth. That's what's boiling the oceans, creating these atmospheric rivers and the rain bombs and sucking the moisture out of the land and creating the droughts and melting the ice.
1: And meanwhile, they'd have us go broke. You know, being a part of the Paris Climate Accords, thank God Donald Trump got us out of it. And every one of these, you know, apocalyptic predictions that they made, none of them came true. And they come and go, and then they just make more phony predictions.
2: That's the climate hoax right there. I mean, anyone, if they ever have heard, been inside of a casino where you just, you hear that ding, ding, ding, ding, ding, ding, ding. They give you that sound to make it sound like everyone's winning. When you listen to Al Gore flipping out, just think of what is happening to his bank account while he's saying it. It is a grift. I've seen it here at the EPA. I canceled almost $30 billion of grants last year. And I talked about part of it. One of the pots, Senator Sanders asked me about, a $7 billion pot through the Inflation Expansion Act that was called Solar for All. I pointed out that there were up to four pass-throughs in order to get the money to the grantee, where each of the pass-throughs was getting at least 15%. We found all sorts of funding where it would go through left-wing NGOs that didn't even exist before this new pot was created, and they were staffed up with former Biden, Obama officials, and Democrat donors. All the quotes you just read, the clips you just played, that's the hoax. And Americans are getting smart on it.
1: All right, quick break. More with EPA Administrator Lee Zeldin on the other side. Then we'll get your calls in, 800-941-SEAN, if you want to be a part of the program.
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1: 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In this 25th anniversary year of September 11th, 01, the Tunnel to Towers Foundation continues to honor America's heroes. Now, through that commitment, the foundation created Veterans Villages that stand as a beacon of hope for those who have sacrificed everything for our nation. 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
1: We continue. EPA Administrator, our friend Lee Zeldin is with us. What a week he's had. Let me ask you an unrelated question, because I really think you would have been a great governor in the state of New York. And unfortunately, the math just simply doesn't work. Too many people like me have packed my bags and I have left. I'm done. I'm gone. It's forever. I've been gone for years now. And, you know, look at the recent, the brouhaha with Ken Griffin and, you know, Marxist commie Mamdani trying to embarrass Ken Griffin. And Ken Griffin's now saying, well, I may not invest the $6 billion I was planning to invest in New York now. I don't think you can take Kathy Hochul at her word at all. I love Bruce Blakeman. I think he'd be a great governor. I knew you would have been a great governor. Both of you'd be great governors. However, I'm not sure it's possible. You know, with New York and the mass migration out of that state.
2: Well, I would say a couple things that work in Bruce Blakeman's favor. One is, over the course of the last 4 years since I ran for governor, Republican registration is actually up. Conservative Party registration is up. I know we're minus one Sean Hannity. The independents, that registration's up. The Democratic.
1: I'll tell you, losing Sean Hannity was a big loss. No, I'm kidding.
2: It really is. When you talk about, you use reference Ken Griffin, when you talk about these people leaving, it's not like they're putting New York in timeout for 6 months. They're leaving permanently for good and they're not looking back. And it's whether you're low income, middle income, or high income earners, people are mobile. Their money goes further. If they go elsewhere, they'll feel safer. They live life freer and they are gone. One other thing though, when I ran in 22, yeah, we came up a bit short, but because we were running as hard as we did, fortunately, when Joe Biden was going through that second half of his term, he didn't do it with Democrat rule in Congress. So the down ballot.
1: You single-handedly probably gave the Republicans a majority. I don't think probably. I think you single-handedly carried enough Republicans over the finish line to give them the slim majority. I really believe that. I do have to run though. You're doing a great job. I'm not sure what's next for you, but I'm sure it's going to be big. EPA Administrator, our friend Lee Zeldin is with us. Great job this week. You've had a hell of a week. You have a lot to celebrate this weekend. Thank you, sir.
2: Thanks, Sean. Take care.
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21: From SRN News, I'm John Stock. On this Memorial Day from coast to coast, Americans remembering those who died while serving in the U.S. military. President Trump earlier took part in a wreath-laying ceremony at Arlington National Cemetery. The U.S. and Iran appear to be closing in on a deal to end the war. The deal would reportedly gradually reopen the Strait of Hormuz and see the U.S. end its blockade of Iranian ports, easing a global energy crisis. Iran would give up its stockpile of highly enriched uranium. Felix Rosenquist wins the Indianapolis 500. By the closest margin in history. SpaceX's biggest Starship will have to wait before launching on a test flight from Texas. A half minute before launch Thursday evening, the mega rocket faced some last minute problems forcing a delay. This is SRN News.
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26: 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As for the Beltway, you're not hitting the brakes on the inner loop and outer loop. Lanes are clear and at speed. On 83 from Cockeysville to the city, no problems on the northbound side or on the southbound side. Currently at the tunnels, you're not tapping the brakes at the Harbor Tunnel or the Fort McHenry. 97 from the city to Annapolis, you're good to go there. And between the two beltways, no delays on the BW Parkway or 95. 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
0: Your Fox 45 forecast, unsettled but turning warmer, overcast with a few showers possible and temperatures in the mid-70s. A few more showers tonight as temperatures drop back into the low 60s. Scattered showers on Tuesday with highs in the warm upper 70s, followed by a few lingering showers Wednesday with highs close to 80. From the Fox 45 Weather Authority, I'm meteorologist Amy Aronson for Talk Radio 680 WCBM.
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5: 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Hannity's on right now.
1: If you are not following the news today, it turns out Mr. Higher Honor, James Comey himself, turned himself into a federal authorities at an Alexandria, Virginia courthouse today. The grand jury indictment revealed on Tuesday charges Comey with threatening to kill President Trump. That's the 8647 shell thing. I have no idea what it meant. None at all whatsoever. Now, James Comey maintaining his innocence after the second indictment. Here's what he had to say.
6: Well, they're back. This time about a picture of seashells on a North Carolina beach a year ago. And this won't be the end of it. But nothing has changed with me. I'm still innocent. I'm still not afraid. And I still believe in the independent federal judiciary. So let's go. But it's really important that all of us remember this is not who we are as a country. This is not how the Department of Justice is supposed to be. And the good news is we get closer every day to restoring those values. Keep the faith.
1: Anyway, so now indicted presidential death threat suspect James Comey decided not to wait till a squad car showed up at his house this morning and haul him down to police headquarters. No, I spent a couple of hours with John Solomon and Greg Jarrett on my podcast, hanging out with me, Sean Hannity. You can watch it wherever you get your video podcast. And it's on YouTube and Spotify and Apple. You know, I would urge you all to watch it because it really is the culmination of years of work that we all did together. We did it collaboratively. We worked very hard at it. and we were able to get to the bottom of it. The left-wing legacy media mob was wrong. We have been vindicated time and time again. I look at this at the as the lower hanging fruit when it comes to Comey, Mr. Higher Honor. And I think especially with my interview with Dan Bongino and what they have found, I think that this grand conspiracy investigation is going to be the mother load that may implicate a lot more people. Bongino told me that he really felt that there were people in the FBI that purposefully preserved evidence, knowing and hoping that one day when he and Cash Patel got in the FBI, that they would find it. They did find it. And that's where, you know, Dan famously said he didn't think a Republican survive under these circumstances. But I think that that is the case that I'm paying the most attention to. However, this is significant. Anyway, joining us now, John Solomon. He is the founder, editor-in-chief, chief investigative reporter, justthenews.com. Greg Jarrett, Fox News, legal analyst, and, of course, number one New York Times bestselling author. John, let's start with you. I think you agree with me. This is the lower hanging fruit. I think.
7: Yeah.
1: I think the big investigation is into the grand conspiracy.
7: Yeah, you're exactly right. This is sort of a side issue, but one that takes on more significance when you remember what just happened Saturday night. People are getting motivated by these social media posts. They are getting motivated by the hateful rhetoric. And so if an FBI director or a former FBI director wants to suggest it's a good idea to 86-47, get rid of 47, and that might motivate someone, you're going to charge him just like you charge anyone else. If a guy in Las Vegas says, hey, I'm going to kill the lawmaker tomorrow, they're going to go arrest him too. So that's what went on here. This is a minor case compared to what's playing out in Fort Pierce, Florida. They are systemically looking at an effort to get Donald Trump violate his civil liberties over a 10-year period using four or five codename investigations. And along the way, not only violating President Trump's civil liberties and those around him, but very likely members of Congress whose phone records were taken, lawyers whose law firm records were taken. Let's keep in mind that they use secret measures to suck up entire law firm files as they were looking at certain lawyers in these cases. That is going to be such a big inconsequential case, but far more consequential than what went on in North Carolina yesterday.
1: And, John, if you can, explain how Arctic Frost is only the tip of the iceberg, that there are multiple investigations with multiple names that they also now have discovered, and we will learn a lot more in the days, weeks, and months ahead about these examples.
7: Yeah, basically there's a wash, rinse, repeat cycle of weaponizing law enforcement. And each time a Democrat has a problem, they then hang a fake scandal on a Republican, and then they use the powers of the intelligence and law enforcement community to try to give the illusion that this is a serious matter. Hillary Clinton has a Russia collusion problem after the Peter Schweizer book. They make the Crossfire Hurricane investigation against Trump. We know that had no merit. Then Joe Biden has a Ukraine corruption problem with his son Hunter, and they hang Ukraine impeachment around him. A little bit while after that, they find Joe Biden's classified documents right after he got named president. They want to neutralize that. They create the investigation against President Trump that leads to the raid on Mar-a-Lago, for which now that we know the FBI believe there was no probable cause to do that. And then as it's becoming clear in 23 that Joe Biden has a mental acuity problem, that he's fading away, they need to put Donald Trump back on the defensive because he's doing well on the polls. They use Arctic Frost, which basically goes all the way back to 2020 and says, you know, we're going to look at that period after the election and charge Donald Trump with something that John Kennedy and Sam Tilden did and never got charged, which is submit alternate electors to a Senate as a form of protest. Twice in American history, that wasn't a crime, but when it came to Donald Trump, they tried to turn it into a crime. Four consecutive wash, rinse, repeat cycles, all along capturing hundreds of people into a dragnet who were clearly innocent.
1: Let's get your take, Greg Jarrett. Let's start with 86-47. According to Comey, he had no idea what that meant. He had no idea. He just happened to stumble upon it.
8: Yeah, he said, gosh, it never occurred to me that some folks associate those numbers with violence. I mean, that kind of fakery is a pattern with James Comey. He feigns ignorance. He plays the dummy to try to weasel out of wrongdoing. And he's proven to be a master of deceit, lying about leaks to the media, lying to the FISA court, secretly weaponizing the FBI and the Russia hoax, while denying it all with a straight face, or under testimony before Congress, he claims acute amnesia. Gee, I don't remember anything. It's all a phony act. You know, Comey loves to portray himself as St. James, but there's nothing virtuous about Comey. I will say this, I've been mildly amused at all the legal commentators who've been quick to condemn the Comey indictment as frivolous or absurd. They're overlooking several important points. And if I may, I'll just run through them quickly. This case, first of all, is in the Eastern District of North Carolina, predominantly conservative. And in a politically charged case like this, that helps the prosecution. It doesn't help Comey. Second of all, the federal grand jury was persuaded that Comey willfully intended to threaten the life of the president. Well, the trial jury from the exact same district may agree, even though, of course, there's a higher burden of proof. Third, it's important to realize that the second count against Comey does not require a willful threat. Instead, recklessly disregarding the risk of violence is sufficient. It's a lower standard. It's easier to prove. Fourth of all, you know, other people in that same Eastern District in North Carolina have been successfully prosecuted on the exact same charge, which will undermine Comey's claim that, gee, I'm a victim of selective vindictive prosecution. And finally, I point out, you know, Comey is surely going to argue, I have a free speech right. That's my defense. Well, the Supreme Court has made it abundantly clear that the First Amendment is not a shield for threats against the president. The seminal case, Watts versus the United States in 1969. So, you know, I also suspect that prosecutors have marshaled together a lot more incriminating evidence than we now know. The acting attorney general said yesterday, you know, we have witnesses, we have documents that'll help prove the government's case. Well, it's quite possible they've uncovered evidence that Comey's dubious story is a brazen lie. So we'll wait and see.
1: You know, this is the low-hanging fruit, John Solomon, that I often talk about, but there is being built, as confirmed by the Attorney General, still Pam Bondi, confirmed by Todd Blanche, confirmed by the FBI Director Cash Patel, new evidence put forward by Tulsi Gabbard at DNI, that in fact a grand conspiracy investigation is not only ongoing, but it is being built out. How do you imagine that will play out?
7: I think the first likely charges, if a grand jury decides to do something, will be to charge John Brennan in the next few weeks once the Senate transmits its evidence, so that grand jury begins to understand there was a cover up as far late as 2023. People were lying in 2023 trying to cover up what began in 2016. That is, I think, the starter gun firing for a larger conspiracy case. All right, there's a lie. That lie is trying to cover up the fact that the intelligence community created a fake intelligence document to justify the fact that the FBI previously tried to investigate Donald Trump wrongly for Russia collusion. So that sort of becomes a what we call the pattern case. And then from that pattern case, you're going to start to look for people like FBI agents or CIA analysts who did things that exceeded the role of their job, that exceeded the evidence, exceeded their training, and say, these guys were part of it too, different part of the conspiracy. And at some point, you're going to flip someone, because when you look at all the great conspiracies that have been brought against the mob or against drug cartels, you usually flip an insider, Sammy the Bull in the case of the famous Gambino trials. Whoever flips first, whoever becomes that key critical witness, he can help, or he or she can help tie it up in a very big way. And I think that's...
1: Well, who might that person be? Is it going to be like an Andrew Weissman? Who's it going to be?
7: It's a great question, right? We don't know yet. You know, who's going to take a deal? Who's funding their law firms? You know, maybe the left will pay a lot of people's legal bills and try to keep people from cooperating. So we'll see. But, you know, someone like an Andrew McCabe would be a really interesting thing. Now, I'm not saying that Andrew McCabe committed a crime yet. I don't know the evidence against him, but he's a guy that can testify upward on a James Comey and a Chris Wray and on a Barack Obama, because he had contacts with him, and he can testify downward to the agents who did things, the Pete Strzok and the Lisa Pages and others. So you're looking for someone that is like a man in the middle or a woman in the middle that has visibility up and down. That sort of conspiracy witness becomes really key to a good prosecution.
1: All right, quick break. More with John Solomon, Greg Jarrett on the other side. Then your call's coming up, 800-941-SEAN, if you want to be a part of the program.
9: He's always been a street fighter who takes on the system. And Hannity is doing it today, fighting left-wing powers who want to stamp out conservative voices, fighting fire with fire. That's Sean Hannity.
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26: 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In Belcamp, southbound 95 is slow from 543 to 24. Into Catonsville, inner loop of the Beltway, disabled vehicle between Baltimore National Pike and 70. As for the outer loop of the Beltway, lanes are at the posted speed limit. You're not tapping the brakes there. In 97, from the city to Annapolis, you're good to go on the northbound side and on the southbound side. 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
13: Members of the U.S. Olympic team came up with a clever name for their hospitality space. They called it the Ice House, a place for skaters, hockey players, and speed skaters to hang out after hours. But the name caused great concern among our woke athletes, fearing that sports fans might misconstrue the meaning of the word ice. So for the sake of sensitivity, they're calling it the Winter House. And it's only a matter of time until the team announces they will not be hitting the ice, but instead an oval body of frozen water, and the figure skaters will be prancing around on a sheet of winter precipitation. And if you're invited to drop by the Winter House for a snack, whatever you do, don't ask the bartender for extra ice. The Olympic Games have not even commenced, and the Americans have already taken home a gold medal for virtue signaling. I have much more to say about this story at ToddStearns.com.
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0: right now, John Solomon, Greg Jarrett are with us. Greg Jarrett, I'll give you an opportunity to explain how you think this will play out in terms of the broader case, the larger case, the more significant case of an 11-year grand conspiracy to destroy Donald Trump.
1: Well, I think John has summarized it, as he always does, with his reporting quite well. You posed an important question. Who might flip and implicate others, for example, like John Brennan, who I think John's right, is clearly the next person to be indicted. There were people high up in the CIA and, in fact, in other intelligence agencies that warned Brennan, you can't use this dossier by Christopher Steele, paid for by Hillary Clinton. It was a total smear and a complete lie. It's phony. You can't use it to try to implicate Trump and altering the intelligence community assessment upon the orders of President Barack Obama. You can't do it. Brennan did it anyway. He essentially had one person compose it, and I would think that that person who was the writer who penned this thing would be somebody, if I were a prosecutor, I'd be looking at to flip, along with some others who were in on it, against John Brennan. And once you get people to begin to flip, to save their own butts, you know, then a snowball effect invariably happens. And so, look, you've got a grand jury investigation going on. It's very intensive down in Fort Pierce, Florida. You've got some new blood there that took over recently, that are motivated to make sure that justice is done. So we're going to see some action over the course of the next few weeks.
0: By the way, if you want a longer discussion on this very topic, both John Solomon and Greg Jarrett came on my podcast, and, you know, we go over this in great specificity and detail for nearly 2 hours, nonstop conversation about it, and you will learn a lot, I promise you. John Solomon, Greg Jarrett, thank you both. Appreciate both of you. 800-941-SEAN, if you want to be a part of the program. 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Now, most people don't realize they may have no way to reach their loved ones until it's too late. 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
5: News this hour from Town Hall. I'm John Scott. At Arlington National Cemetery earlier today,
7: the President of the United States, the Honorable Donald J. Trump, has arrived and is greeted by today's host, the Honorable Pete Hegseth, Secretary of War, accompanied by Vice President J.D. Vance, General McCain, Chairman of the Joint Chiefs of Staff, Ms. Karen Durham Aguilera, Executive Director, Office of Army Cemeteries and Army National Military Cemeteries, and Major General Antoinette R. Gant, Commanding General of Joint Task Force National Capital Region and the United States Army Military District of Washington.
5: President Trump turning to the pages of the Bible as he paid homage to those who lost their lives in the defense of freedom.
8: Scripture tells us precious is the sight of the Lord, is the death of his faithful servants. 400,000 souls rest on these grounds, these beautiful grounds, in the sacred soil, which is first consecrated in the hours of America's greatest division to be eternal symbol of national unity.
5: President Trump speaking on this Memorial Day. Correspondent Joe Fetterman in Jerusalem reports the U.S. is close to a deal to end the war with Iran.
9: The officials say they expect a general series of understandings to be reached relatively quickly, with final details to be negotiated in the coming 30 or 60 days.
5: Regional officials say the agreement would see Iran give up its stockpile of highly enriched uranium. After a tank containing a hazardous chemical in Garden Grove, California was damaged, officials now believe the risk of a catastrophic explosion has been eliminated. However, an evacuation order effective tens of thousands of residents in that area remains in place. More on these stories from townhall.com.
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5: The Scripps National Spelling Bee runs from Tuesday through Thursday this week. The bee began in 1925, with this year marking the 98th edition. The bee held this year at Constitution Hall near the White House. The champion of the Spelling Bee receives more than $50,000 in cash and prizes. A new movie tells a World War II story that we rarely hear.
11: The film Pressure focuses on the Scottish meteorologist who helped to save D-Day. Pressure explores the tense 72 hours before the Normandy invasion and highlights the crucial role of Captain James Stagg. He advised General Eisenhower and Allied leaders to delay the invasion because of bad weather. That 24-hour delay changed the course of the war. The film emphasizes leadership and the importance of taking into account the advice of expert counselors. Rich Thomason reporting.
5: News and analysis at townhall.com. Here's the Wall Street Business Report.
12: Amazon founder Jeff Bezos is pushing back on calls for more taxes on the ultra-rich.
13: Bezos argues higher taxes on billionaires won't directly help struggling Americans, saying even doubling his taxes wouldn't aid a teacher in Queens. He blames government inefficiency and intervention for problems like high rent and low wages, not corporate wealth. Bezos also points to housing policies, not companies like Airbnb, as key drivers of rising rents, saying the real issue is government failure, not a lack of tax revenue. Willie Nelson reporting.
12: Data from the Unleash Prosperity Committee shows incomes rising significantly faster during the first 16 months of President Trump's second term compared to notable declines under President Biden. Analysts say recent pressures tied to the Iran conflict and higher oil prices have weighed on real wages, but that's something that should change. For the Wall Street Business Report, I'm Bob Agnew.
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17: 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On the southbound side of 95 in Belcamp, traffic is stop and go from 543 to 24. On the outer loop of the Beltway in Towson, there is a crash. The right lane is blocked at Paring Parkway. Traffic is jammed from Hartford Road. As for the inner loop of the Beltway, no delays. You should be at speed. And currently, you're not tapping the brakes at the Harbor Tunnel or the Fort McHenry. 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
18: Your Weather Authority forecast. Low temperatures will be in the upper 50s and low 60s with scattered showers and patchy fog. Tomorrow, highs will reach the mid to upper 70s with stray showers. Skies will be mostly cloudy otherwise. Highs will reach the upper 70s and low 80s on Wednesday with scattered showers. We dry out by Thursday with highs staying in the upper 70s and low 80s. After that, we'll stay mild with highs in the 70s for a nice and dry weekend. From the Fox 45 Weather Authority, I'm meteorologist Jasmine Lomax for Talk Radio 680 WCBM.
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22: 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Today, Catherine Gross is here, Lawrence Kiley is here, and we're going to talk through some of the issues of retirement. You may see some of your friends retire. You may be thinking about it. How's it all going to work for me? And you kind of wonder. Well, this is a show where we talk about, let's get some of that wonder away. Let's take some things and put some things that you know instead of you're wondering about how retirement is going to all turn out. And one of the things that I found kind of interesting, Catherine, is I was looking through some articles, is if you were to go back a few years, the average retirement age was 62. And there was a reason for that, because 62 is when you can trigger Social Security.
0: And 62 is also when you could trigger a pension. So it seemed pretty easy back then. Hit your pension, hit your Social Security, use your savings. That's that three-legged stool thing. And all of a sudden you are retired and pretty simple. Well, now that has been kind of pushed over to us with 401ks. Now we are in charge of that income that we need in retirement, and that has pushed us back. We're taking a couple more years to try to figure that out. It is now 65 is the average retirement age. So talk to me a little bit about that. Have you had people who could come in and they didn't realize that they could retire, that they have the income that they need, but it's not structured in the way that they need, and people can retire maybe earlier than what they thought?
1: Yeah, I mean, I feel like there's a general consensus that people are living longer. They're seeing their parents live longer. Mm-hmm. So they're kind of dragging their feet as far as pulling the trigger on retirement. And most of the clients that come in, even when we have those conversations where we show them that they could afford to retire, they tend to work longer because they want to, or they enjoy what they do.
0: Mm-hmm.
1: Or I've noticed too, a lot of people are kind of doing like a staggered retirement, like they might go part-time or might go as a contractor or something like that, just to kind of ease into it. Cause it is definitely a big shift from getting a paycheck every 2 weeks from a salary job you've had for 30 or 40 years, like most of our government employee clients, to now getting a pension once a month, you know, Social Security once a month. And the biggest thing we see, I know Lauren sees this a lot too, is with our federal employees, they come in, and especially when the whole retire early offer came out, the DRP through the government last year, you know, they came in, they're like, oh, I don't think I can retire this early. I don't have, you know, I wanted to get to 62 because I get an extra 0.1% on my pension. And then they come in and I basically run all the numbers and I tell them that they're working for free. And they're like, what do you mean I'm working for free? And basically you run the numbers and I basically say, well, what's your net paycheck that you're bringing in every 2 weeks from your W-2? You know, we add those numbers up. And then I say, okay, well, this is your pension minus your health care. So that's what your net pension is going to be. Here's what your Social Security is going to be, et cetera. And we see that those numbers are either very similar or not that far off. Mm-hmm. So, you know, we either have that conversation, A, you're working for free, or B, you're getting up every day and going to the office for an extra $200 a month. Is that worth it or not? So that's a real eye-opening conversation that I have a lot of clients or prospects that come into the office, is basically looking at those numbers. And it really is sitting down and knowing what your actual spending is per month, knowing what your actual after-tax income is per month, to kind of decide when's the best period of time to pull that trigger on retirement, whether it's 57, 62, 65, 67, 70.
0: Yeah.
1: And there's a lot of different factors that go into that too.
0: Well, one of the things that you may have experienced is you're driving in and it's a beautiful day. It's 7 o'clock in the morning. You're stuck in traffic and you're saying, what am I doing here? I could be retired right now. They tell me I could be retired. I don't have to fight through this anymore. And to sit down and have that meeting, I mean, that when the math is staring you in the face and it's saying that you can retire, that is something that, I mean, you're kind of in a powerful position at that point. I mean, you say, Catherine, a lot of people go back to work, but to have that option to say, I can leave anytime I want to and I'll be okay, that's got to be a pretty good meeting for people. That puts some smiles on some faces, doesn't it?
1: It does. And we call that the three bad day rule. That means where, you know, any day of the week, if you said the sun's shining and you want to go out on your boat instead of go to work that day, then you can pull the trigger on retirement. And that's a good place to be.
0: Love that. Lawrence, one of the things that I just read, it was a article and it was actually from a book, and it said there's 43 huge changes that we have to deal with in our lives. You know, changing jobs, moving to a new city, a divorce, the death of a spouse, all these different things. There are 43 of them. And in retirement, 20 of them can happen to you. So, I mean, it's a huge change. And one of the biggest changes we have to go through is, for years we've been getting a paycheck every 2 weeks, and now you're looking at me and saying, you're going to get a Social Security check once a month, and then you're going to get paid

0: If there's other sources of income, if Social Security is the only source of income you have in retirement, how do we generate additional income for you in retirement? Is it using, you know, is it using an annuity? Is it using a dividend producing portfolio? We want to figure out what that number is so we can construct the portfolio accordingly. But when we have these conversations, there is that big psychological factor that folks have when you're going to, you know, you've working your whole life, you're spending money, you're living your lifestyle, and you know you have constantly, you have that paycheck that's going to come in. Regardless, every single week or every other week, you're going to have that paycheck coming in. And now you're going in or you're transitioning into this new phase, called retirement to where you don't have that paycheck anymore, right? You might have Social Security, but from all intents and purposes, you probably don't have an additional paycheck anymore. So how do we create that paycheck for you in retirement? And now you're having to depend on what you saved up your entire life. So it is a very scary area to be in, and it is a big jump or change to where now you're depending on, you're not in that accumulation phase anymore. You're depending on what you saved up for retirement. So how do we address those needs? If you're thinking about, you know, how do I maintain the lifestyle I want to live in retirement? How do I create income streams in retirement? I encourage you to pick up the phone, 866-597-1040. Again, that's 866-597-1040. Give us a call. Let us have that initial conversation with you where we gather the information. We talk about the income sources you're going to have in retirement, where your portfolio is at, what income streams you already have set up for your retirement, and then how do we fill that gap if there is a need. A lot of times what people need to see is they need to have that plan illustrated for them on paper. Mm-hmm. What income do I have coming in when in retirement to meet my income goals, and how do I cover that?
1: If you've saved $500,000 or more for retirement, this is where the power of real planning kicks in. It's Social Security planning. It's tax planning. We talk about this all the time. The income planning. It all really starts to come onto paper when you see that. Let's have that meeting. Give the team a call, 866-597-1040. 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
5: 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Looking at the cameras on the Beltway, I don't see any delays on the inner loop or on the outer loop. On 83 from Cockeysville to the city, you're at speed on the northbound side and on the southbound side. On 97 from the city to Annapolis, no issues in either direction. And 70 from Cooksville to the Beltway, clear on the eastbound side as well as on the westbound side. Did you know a billboard can save a baby's life? 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

0: 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This is Jason Kephart. He's with Morningstar. He's got some advice here.
1: So you really want to keep in some like rules of thumb, like your all-in costs. 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Whether it's commission, fee-based, or fee-only. And what is your total cost? We think the average in the industry is probably around 1%. That's what gets bandied around a lot. So if your fees are like significantly north of that, I would maybe ask some more questions. Mm-hmm. And if they're significantly under that, maybe you're getting a good deal. Or maybe there are some services you're not being offered that, you know, others might be.
0: And there is the key right there. What Catherine, talk to me a little bit about this. I mean, this is probably something that holds people back from calling somebody like you saying, oh, that is really expensive and I have no idea. And if you look at your 401k and you try to look at a prospectus and figure out what this is costing you, it's a tangled mess and it's all in mouse type and it all looks like legalese. I can't figure it out. If somebody that comes in and says, hey, can you tell me how much I'm paying in fees? Can you figure that out? And what you usually find is, are they getting what they're paying for?
2: Exactly. So kind of two things come to mind with that. One is, we tend to get a lot of people that, you know, listen to us on the radio or the podcast, and they hear how much we include tax planning in our overall financial planning as a whole. And they call in and they're do-it-yourselfers. They've done well, you know, in the markets, managing their own portfolios, or they work with an advisor that they're happy with, where they've gotten good returns that they're happy with. And they call in and they say, well, I just want to pick your brain about tax planning. I just want you to do a tax plan for us, which I would say is doing yourself a disservice, because a tax plan is all encompassing of your investments and all your goals and everything. It's not something you could just look at and then just put together a tax plan. It has to be more comprehensive than that. So it's interesting to see that people stay with advisors that don't do tax planning, because you're losing 20 to 30% off the top for taxes in retirement, regardless of what your returns are. So even if your advisor is good at accumulating wealth and you're making good returns, they might not be the best person working for your best interest in distributing your wealth. So that's where I think one of our specialties is working on with an advisor like Lawrence or myself in the distribution phase of your wealth, which also includes tax planning. Basically, if you come in to us and you don't have a pension, we can most likely get you to us paying the least amount of taxes in retirement and getting you to that 0% tax bracket. But it all takes planning and it takes time. So it's not something you can do once you pull the trigger on retirement. It's not like, okay, well, now I'm going to be more tax efficient. This is something, a plan that takes several years to build and to implement. So if you're not working with an advisor that does tax planning, I highly recommend you pick up the phone or go to our website, thesavvyinvestorradio.com, and schedule a complimentary phone call where we can sit down with you, look at your whole picture of your investments, your fees you're paying. We're going to look at how much risk you're taking. We're going to look at, can you be more tax efficient in retirement and what that looks like.
0: Catherine, one of the things that is very common in the industry is that somebody has a financial advisor and then they get into the tax conversation and then they give them a business card and they say, I have a guy. And then they send you to that person. And now you're going across town and you're fighting traffic and now you're meeting with somebody else. And then you got to get back with the other person to make sure that those two plans are in tandem. That doesn't happen at ProStatus. You have your tax people right there in the office, don't you?
2: Yeah. Lawrence and I are both tax professionals. You know, it's part of what we do. I mean, I feel like taxes touches everything that we do within a financial plan. And it's funny. I know you say a guy. I have a couple of clients that when they introduce their friends to me, you know, as a referral, they always say, that's our girl, because I do all of this stuff. But yeah, that just kind of made me think of that. And then another thing, too, kind of circling back on the whole fee thing. You know, I have a lot of people, government employees that come in or their employer plans, and they're like, okay, I've done well. You know, I've saved XYZ working in a retirement. And the fees aren't transparent on your 401k statement, your TSP. Your TSP is, you know, on the cheaper side as far as management. But one of the things that I think that we do really well is we're very transparent in our all-in costs on our fees. We'll look at, you know, we'll put together a plan and we'll look at the fees you're paying now versus the projected fees that if you implement the plan that we put together, what that fee will look like, the all-in fee. And that's just something that people, like you said, just don't know. Another thing kind of on the cheaper fee side, you kind of get what you're paying for. I had a couple, I'm thinking of a client personally who took the early out from the government. So he retired before 59 and a half. When that happens, I always recommend that people leave at least a small, you know, safety net fund inside of their employer plan. Because if they roll it all over to an IRA, they can't touch that money, without penalty before 59 and a half. But there's a special rule that if you're separated from service and you retire before 59 and a half, if you pull the money from your employer plan, then you don't get penalized for that early distribution. Mm-hmm. And so this particular client had a contracting job lined up. He was going to work in the, you know, the private sector. Once he retired from the government, he was going to start collecting his pension. He was going to wait to take Social Security at 62. He was going to take the supplement, et cetera. And I recommended that he leave a, you know, couple $100,000 in his TSP, not roll it all over. And it was funny. He was like, oh, I don't foresee any need for it. I don't think we need to do that. And the wife was like, I think you should listen to her. I think she knows what she's talking about. And come to find out, sure enough, that whole government contract job fell through, but we had a plan for that, right? So we already had that money, that little safety net set aside. And we tried to work with TSP to use that in the interim to pay the extra expenses. And it was just a nightmare. Yes, they're cheap in fees, but you're also paying for customer service as well. And kind of circling back to the whole, I have a guy or I have a girl thing. You know, part of that all encompassing fee is the amount of service you get as well. Whether you pick up the phone, you get the same person, whether they can, you know, they can respond to your inquiry. They can answer all your questions within a phone call. You're not saying, oh, well, you need to talk to your accountant about that, or you need to call your estate planning attorney to talk about that. Cause we do all of that in house. And I think that's the beauty of simplifying your investments when transitioning into retirement and having a one-stop shop like ProStatus Financial.
0: 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Today, Catherine Gross is here, Lawrence Kiley is here, and we're talking about what you get for what you pay when you sit down with a financial advisor. And, you know, it's kind of funny, Lawrence, that any other place in life, if I go get my car work done, and at the end I see this itinerary, this list of everything that they've done and everything that it costs on the other side, and there's this bill. You know, in life, that's the way we work. I hired a person to mow my lawn, and if it was just mowing my lawn, that would be one thing, but the guy also in the fall, he does the leaves, he does the fertilizer, he does everything else. He trims the bushes, which is my absolute worst job. I hate doing bushes. Anyway, so he does that for me. So I have found somebody who not just does just exactly what they're paid for, but they do a bunch of other stuff as well. And I think that is an important part of choosing your financial advisor, to know that they're not just there for investments. They're also there for taxes. They're there to help you with healthcare. They're to help you with Social Security, some advice on Medicare, all these different things. That's what it is to have a retirement planner, isn't it?
3: Yes, exactly. And I think you said, you know, a big word there that is interesting that you said it, because it summarizes things perfectly, is a retirement planner. And we refer to ourselves as, you know, financial planners. Mike had a really good line the other day. We had one of our advisor meetings and he said, we're not just financial advisors. We're financial planners, mm-hmm. right? So we're taking, you know, into consideration every aspect of a true financial plan. Anything that has a dollar sign associated with it, we're really addressing. And that's the big thing when you're looking at fees and what you're getting from, you know, your current advisors or any other advisor, is what type of value are you getting? Are they just investing your funds into a portfolio, you know, based on a risk tolerance questionnaire where they just put you in an allocation and then it's kind of a buy and hold, set it and forget it. The market will bounce back eventually, but you're okay because, you know, based on your risk tolerance, it said that, you know, 60% of your portfolio can be in equities. But what other value are they bringing? Are they constantly managing or monitoring the portfolio? Are they actively managing the portfolio? Are they talking to you about how do we create income in retirement? How do we create these different buckets so that regardless of what happens in the market, you're going to get the income you need in retirement and you don't have to, you know, change your lifestyle because the market might be down in any particular month or year? Are they talking about that income planning? Are they then looking at the taxes, being efficient with the taxes, structuring a portfolio on the non-qualified side different from the retirement or the IRA side, right? Are they looking at doing Roth conversions, making sure that you can be tax efficient in your lifetime, but then also taking it a step further and creating tax efficiency for anything, for your beneficiaries or your heirs, anyone that's going to inherit the money? Are they talking about legacy planning, long-term care, life insurance, really every aspect of a financial plan, and then including the estate planning piece of it to make sure that you have the proper beneficiaries, that all your assets, your estate is going to go through, you know, to your heirs as, you know, painless as possible, making sure that's set up for them properly so they're not having to pay additional penalties or taxes. So really it's that value that that fee is bringing to you. And as advisors here at ProStatus or financial planners here at ProStatus, we're addressing every single need. So when you call us with a tax question or you call us about a distribution or the portfolio or estate planning question, we're able to answer everything. We're not telling you that, hey, here's a guy that you need to go talk to and now you have to run around town and call different people and hoping that every piece of the puzzle, they're understanding how the pieces of the puzzle fit together. To where here at ProStatus, we really understand, again, this piece of puzzle fits into this plan differently than this piece of the puzzle, but it all comes together to create this beautiful picture of retirement for you, and we're understanding how all those moving parts work together so that you can come to one place or one person or one team instead of going all in different areas. So it's really the difference that we bring here at ProStatus and the value that we add for those fees. So you want to look at that when talking to someone about what they're doing for you as an advisor or as a planner. But again, that all starts off with giving us a call at 866-597-1040. Our job here at ProStatus is, again, we're fiduciaries who want to give you and do what's in your best interest. We provide that plan for you. But we're addressing all those needs, the income need, the portfolio need, the estate planning need, the tax planning, all that under one roof.
0: What Lawrence is talking about is being a financial resource. Do you have that in your life? Maybe you've got a financial plan. What's your relationship like with your financial advisor? Can you call and get an answer? If you were to say something like, should I buy the car? Should I lease the car? Should I buy the condo? Should I rent the condo? What should I do about, you know, Intel's going through the roof. NVIDIA's doing a crazy... Do you have that kind of a relationship where you have that kind of feedback? And if you don't, why don't you give the team at ProStatus a call to sit down and talk about your retirement, not just from an investment standpoint, but also from all those other aspects that Lawrence was just going through. Here's the number. Here's the website. If you've saved $500,000 or more for retirement, this is where you'll see the power of planning really kick in. This is where you see the team at ProStatus really go to work. 866-597-1040. 866-597-1040. You can also use the website, which is thesavvyinvestorradio.com. 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There's a place there it says schedule a call. What does that do? You give the team a call. They get a time there. And Lawrence, Catherine, one of the people on the team at ProStatus will sit down with you and say, what are your questions? Let's get the conversation going. Maybe that leads to us sitting down in the office and really putting pen to paper and talk about your retirement and really start to crunch some numbers and do the math. 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
5: 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In Belcamp, 95 southbound, traffic is stop and go between 543 and 24. On the Beltway, no delays on the inner loop or on the outer loop. 83 from Cockeysville to the city is clear, both northbound and southbound. And between the two Beltways, you're at speed on the BW Parkway and 95 between Baltimore and D.C. 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
6: Your Weather Authority forecast. Low temperatures will be in the upper 50s and low 60s with scattered showers and patchy fog. Tomorrow, highs will reach the mid to upper 70s with stray showers. Skies will be mostly cloudy otherwise. Highs will reach the upper 70s and low 80s on Wednesday with scattered showers. We dry out by Thursday with highs staying in the upper 70s and low 80s. After that, we'll stay mild with highs in the 70s for a nice and dry weekend. From the Fox 45 Weather Authority, I'm meteorologist Jasmine Lomax for Talk Radio 680 WCBM.
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0: 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Today, Catherine Gross is here, Lawrence Kiley is here, and we're going to talk through some of the issues of retirement. You may see some of your friends retire. You may be thinking about it. How's it all going to work for me? And you kind of wonder. Well, this is a show where we talk about, let's get some of that wonder away. Let's take some things and put some things that you know instead of you're wondering about how retirement is going to all turn out. And one of the things that I found kind of interesting, Catherine, is I was looking through some articles, is if you were to go back a few years, the average retirement age was 62. And there was a reason for that, because 62 is when you can trigger Social Security, and 62 is also when you could trigger a pension. So it seemed pretty easy back then. Hit your pension, hit your Social Security, use your savings. That's that three-legged stool thing. And all of a sudden, you are retired and pretty simple. Well, now, that has been kind of pushed over to us with 401ks. Now, we are in charge of that income that we need in retirement, and that has pushed us back. We're taking a couple more years to try to figure that out. It is now 65 is the average retirement age. So talk to me a little bit about that. Have you had people who could come in and they didn't realize that they could retire, that they have the income that they need, but it's not structured in the way that they need, and people can retire maybe earlier than what they thought?
2: Yeah, I mean, I feel like there's a general consensus that people are living longer. They're seeing their parents live longer. Mm-hmm. So they're kind of dragging their feet as far as pulling the trigger on retirement. And most of the clients that come in, even when we have those conversations where we show them that they could afford to retire, they tend to work longer because they want to, or they enjoy what they do. Mm-hmm. Or I've noticed too, a lot of people are kind of doing like a staggered retirement, like they might go part-time or might go as a contractor or something like that, just to kind of ease into it. Because it is definitely a big shift from getting a paycheck every 2 weeks from a salary job you've had for 30 or 40 years, like most of our government employee clients, mm-hmm. to now getting a pension once a month, you know, Social Security once a month. And the biggest thing we see, I know Lauren sees this a lot too, is with our federal employees, they come in, and especially when the whole retire early offer came out, the DRP through the government mm-hmm. last year, you know, they came in, they're like, oh, I don't think I can retire this early. I don't have, you know, I wanted to get to 62 because I get an extra 0.1% on my pension. And then they come in and I basically run all the numbers and I tell them that they're working for free. And they're like, what do you mean I'm working for free? And basically you run the numbers and I basically say, well, what's your net paycheck that you're bringing in every 2 weeks from your W-2? You know, we add those numbers up. And then I say, okay, well, this is your pension minus your health care. So that's what your net pension is going to be. Here's what your Social Security is going to be, et cetera. And we see that those numbers are either very similar or not that far off. Mm-hmm. So, you know, we either have that conversation, A, you're working for free, or B, you're getting up every day and going to the office for an extra $200 a month. Is that worth it or not? So that's a real eye-opening conversation that I have a lot of clients or prospects that come into the office, is basically looking at those numbers. And it really is sitting down and knowing what your actual spending is per month, knowing what your actual after-tax income is per month, to kind of decide when's the best period of time to pull that trigger on retirement, whether it's 57, 62, 65, 67, 70.
0: Yeah.
2: And there's a lot of different factors that go into that too.
0: Well, one of the things that you may have experienced is you're driving in and it's a beautiful day. It's 7 o'clock in the morning. You're stuck in traffic and you're saying, what am I doing here? I could be retired right now. They tell me I could be retired. I don't have to fight through this anymore. And to sit down and have that meeting, I mean, that when the math is staring you in the face and it's saying that you can retire, that is something that, I mean, you're kind of in a powerful position at that point. I mean, you say, Catherine, a lot of people go back to work, but to have that option to say, I can leave anytime I want to and I'll be okay. That's got to be a pretty good meeting for people. That puts some smiles on some faces, doesn't it?
2: It does. And we call that the 3 bad day rule. That means where, you know, any day of the week, if you said the sun's shining and you want to go out on your boat instead of go to work that day, then you can pull the trigger on retirement. And that's a good place to be.
0: Love that. Lawrence, one of the things that I just read, it was a article and it was actually from a book, and it said there's 43 huge changes that we have to deal with in our lives. You know, changing jobs, moving to a new city, a divorce, the death of a spouse, all these different things. There are 43 of them. And in retirement, 20 of them can happen to you. So, I mean, it's a huge change. And one of the biggest changes we have to go through is, for years we've been getting a paycheck every 2 weeks, and now you're looking at me and saying you're going to get a Social Security check once a month, and then you're going to get paid from your investments, and it's a whole different deal. That's kind of scary to make that transition, and that's one of the reasons people sit down with you.
3: No, it is the biggest reason, because, you know, as Catherine mentioned, even with a federal employee, you know, and you mentioned it as well, with pushing the age back to 65, or people are pushing that retirement age a lot further back because they don't have that pension. So if you do have a pension, you're fortunate to get one. But what we're noticing is, even when the income goals are covered, when we have our conversations with our clients, a lot of the first steps when we talk to people is, we want to know, what are the expenses you have in retirement? What does it cost for you to live your lifestyle? We want to get to know you so we have an idea on what is the income that we need to cover for you in retirement. What is Social Security covering? If there's other sources of income, if Social Security is the only source of income you have in retirement, how do we generate additional income for you in retirement? Is it using, you know, is it using an annuity? Is it using a dividend producing portfolio? We want to figure out what that number is so we can construct the portfolio accordingly. But when we have these conversations, there is that big psychological factor that folks have when you're going to, you know, you've working your whole life, you're spending money, you're living your lifestyle, and you know, you have that paycheck that's going to come in. Regardless, every single week or every other week, you're going to have that paycheck coming in. And now you're going in, or you're transitioning into this new phase called retirement, to where you don't have that paycheck anymore, right? You might have Social Security, but for all intents and purposes, you probably don't have an additional paycheck anymore. So how do we create that paycheck for you in retirement? And now you're having to depend on what you saved up your entire life. So it is a very scary area to be in, and it is a big jump or change to where now you're depending on, you're not in that accumulation phase anymore. You're depending on what you saved up for retirement. So how do we address those needs? If you're thinking about, you know, how do I maintain the lifestyle I want to live in retirement? How do I create income streams in retirement? I encourage you to pick up the phone, 866-597-1040. Again, that's 866-597-1040. Give us a call. Let us have that initial conversation with you where we gather the information. We talk about the income sources you're going to have in retirement, where your portfolio is at, what income streams you already have set up for your retirement, and then how do we fill that gap if there is a need. A lot of times what people need to see is they need to have that plan illustrated for them on paper. Mm-hmm. What income do I have coming in when in retirement to meet my income goals, and how do I cover that? I was talking to a client the other day, two clients that came into the office, recent clients that had actually called in from the radio station, and both are federal employees and very big savers, concerned about the market, were 100% in the G fund, both of them. And we're looking through, you know, their spending. And initially they came in and they didn't really have a budget. They didn't really pay attention to their budget because they both were high income earners. And they just said, you know, we're spending $175,000 a year. And then we looked at the numbers and we said, okay, you can probably make it on $175,000 in your retirement. You know, based on what we're looking at, you have pensions coming in, you have Social Security. There's a small shortfall gap that we have to meet that we can create a portfolio or we can use an annuity to buy your own private pension to meet those income needs. But I want you to really go look at the budget, you know, prepared for our next meeting. I really want you to go look at your spending and come back with, you know, what that number actually is. Because I know you think it's 170 or 175, but that's probably not the realistic number that you're spending. So let's really dive down on what that number is, because I don't want to allocate unnecessary funds to a portfolio or an annuity that we don't need to meet your income needs if that's not the true income need. So we had a couple more meetings, and then they came back and they said, all right, we reran the budget and the max amount we're spending now is actually $120,000. So a huge difference in the mm-hmm. amount of spending, but having to do that additional homework to figure out what that spending need was so that we can create a retirement plan for them was very, very important. So then we were able to look at that $120,000 spending, and the husband was really big on wanting to buy an RV. And the wife thought that there's no way we can afford an RV in retirement. We can't do it. And then I said, well, look, we adjusted the budget to what you're actually spending now. You have this pension income. You have Social Security income. That income now, based on doing the homework of figuring out what you're actually spending, is covering your income need 100%. So now you have all this extra money. The goal of this money is for you to enjoy retirement. Go buy your RV and enjoy retirement. So it really was, you know, making sure that you can live the lifestyle you want to live in retirement, but having those conversations around how do we structure the income so that you can be at ease and actually make that jump to retirement. And as Catherine mentioned, that three bad day rule, to where now you're just working because you want to work, but at any point in time, if you don't feel like working anymore, you can stop, because we know the income sources are set up. We know the portfolio is set up a way that we're constructing or facilitating income if there's a need, but you're able to make that button, able to see it on paper that the analysis shows I can retire. But not only does the analysis show that, then you have a written out plan that shows this is how I'm going to actually make that happen.
0: If you've saved $500,000 or more for retirement, this is where the power of real planning kicks in. It's Social Security planning. It's tax planning. We talk about this all the time. The income planning. It all really starts to come onto paper when you see that. Let's have that meeting. Give the team a call, 866-597-1040. 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
11: 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On the southbound side of the BW Parkway in Jessup, there is a crash. The left lane is blocked between 175 and 32. On 95, between the two beltways, you're at speed. No delays there. On the beltway, inner loop and outer loop are clear. And at the tunnels, you're not hitting the brakes at the Harbor Tunnel or the Fort McHenry. 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
0: 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Catherine Gross is here. Lawrence Kiley is here. My name is Randy Cook. And each week we sit down here and talk through some of the issues of retirement, some of the concerns that you might have. And hopefully we can ask some questions, answer some questions for you. One way that you could actually ask a question is to use our website, which is askmikeradio.com. So you go to that website, ask your question. We'll put it right here on the podcast or on the radio show as well. All right, Catherine, let's get into it here. Not a lot of people are talking about Warren Buffett anymore. He's 95 years old now, but he's still out there, and he just retired at 95. But before he left, he moved a whole bunch of money over to cash. Now, I'm not saying that that's what you should do right now, because that's what Warren Buffett did. But what I am going to say here is a lot of us regular people will do the very same thing. We get to retirement, and not only do we retire from work, but we also retire our risk. They tell us less risk in retirement. So I want to ask you, when you do that, if you pull out of the stock market, are you also creating a new kind of risk for you in retirement? Do we really need that stock market? Some people maybe yes, some people maybe no. What would you say to that?
2: I mean, I think it all stems back to having a plan. You know, when you're pulling back from risk, you could also be causing, you know, risk of not keeping up with the pace of inflation.
0: Mm-hmm.
2: If you go to cash like that. But, you know, Lawrence and I's job when you come and sit with us is to, like we said, look at the budget, look at what amount of assets we have to set aside at the end of the day to cover your day-to-day income needs. And then when it comes down to the rest of your portfolios, we call that the extras money.
0: Mm-hmm.
2: That pays for the RV, the beach house, things like that. Then we look at how risky or conservative do we want to be with that money, because at the end of the day, your month-to-month bills are covered by the safety side of the portfolio. And that all, again, comes down to having a plan. And this actually kind of reminds me of a conversation I had with a client. Came in for a review last week, and you know, she came in with a screenshot. Her and her husband came in. She had a screenshot of what the market returns were for the last 3 years. Well, obviously the market's performed well over the last 3 years, and she wants to know, well, what's my portfolio performing? What's this performing? What's that performing? And they had a layered plan. They had, you know, some annuities that we had set aside 10 years ago for income for them, for when they retired, they had guaranteed income. They had some money in the stock market that was kind of that third leg of the stool for the extra side of the portfolio. She had a state pension, and they both were taking Social Security at this point. And, you know, she's asking me, well, what did the annuities earn? What did this earn? What did that earn? And I'm like, well, hold on, pump the brakes. The annuities have a very specific purpose, which is to pay income. The returns aren't sexy, but at the end of the day, you know that your income is secure. So you're getting $50,000 a year, no matter what. No matter what the stock market does, $50,000 a year in income to supplement your pension and your Social Security, so that, you know, every month and every day of the week that you know that your bills are taken care of. Now, when we look at the stock side of the portfolio, then we could be as risky or as conservative as we want to be. And when they first came aboard, you know, they kind of were approaching that retirement side. They wanted to take less risk, so they were more of a moderate type investor. And I feel like most people when they retire are more of a moderate investor. And we would classify that as someone who's about 60% in the market, 40%, you know, in some type of fixed income strategy. And, you know, and I'm like, well, the 60% of your portfolio that's in the market's on pace with the market. The 40% of the portfolio that we're on the fixed side is beating bonds. So at the end of the day, your portfolio is doing what we designed it to do. But she kept coming back to, well, the last, you know, the stock market made this much, stock market made that much. And I'm like, at the end of the day, we're retiring from what the stock market did. Our returns are as competitive, not as high as the market, but the risk is much less. Mm-hmm. And that's something that I think as phase two fiduciaries that we basically work through that plan. So we take on as much risk as you want in retirement for those extras. Another conversation that I kind of have around risk too is some of my elderly clients. I have some clients that have transitioned from, you know, living at home into like an assisted living facility, and they sold their lifetime home and they came into a bunch of cash from that. And then they had their portfolio that really they weren't drawing from. They were only taking their required minimum distributions. They didn't need it to meet their day-to-day income needs. They were lucky enough to have long-term care policies, so they weren't drawing from the portfolio to cover their assisted living charges. And when they first came in after selling the house, the kids all came in with them, and they're like, well, we don't want to risk this money. We want to make sure it's as safe and secure as possible. And so we did that for about the first year. And then it's been about a year since they've transitioned into the assisted living. And then we had another conversation around it, and we're like, well, at this point, the goal has changed for these investments. Now we want to create legacy for the kids because they're not using the money. So we could afford to take more risk with the goal in mind that we're trying to create a legacy. So again, it all stems down to what is the money for, and is your portfolio working in tandem together to meet all those goals efficiently and effectively?
0: So Lawrence, when I think of a 20 or a 25 year retirement, what I do is I kind of take it and say, what if somebody retired in 2000 and look at all the stuff that they went through? They went through the tech wreck. They went through the subprime mortgage crisis. They went through COVID. There was a lot of ups and downs in the market. And during the last 25 years or so, is a person's risk number, so to speak, the speed limit that they want to go in the market or with their retirement, is it a sliding scale? Like right now, we've got markets that are going very, very well. Does somebody push in just a little bit more during times like this? And then when things get tough, they pull back a little bit? Or are you who you are and your risk number is what it is? And I hate to use the word set it and forget it, but is that kind of the way it is?
3: No, I think it is a sliding scale. And it can change over time. I think the biggest thing in the way we construct the portfolios is important because when it comes to retirement planning, it's very different. Retirement planning, it's very different from the accumulation phase to where you can have this risk number and then just invest and you do kind of set it and forget it and you're not worried about it because you have all this time. The market's going to go up and down. It's going to bounce back. And you just want to kind of set and forget and let things accumulate. When it comes to retirement planning, it's very different. And that's why we want to have a conversation and a plan because we want to make sure that we're setting up certain buckets aside, right? That first bucket that we want to set aside and take care of is that income bucket. And we want to break that off from the other side of the portfolio from other buckets because we want to make sure that regardless of what happens in retirement, stock market's up, stock market's down, we don't want to worry about that because we've created this bucket that no matter what's going to happen in the market, you're going to get the income you need in retirement. And then we can focus on the portfolio and kind of your risk number and how much risk you want to take or what, you know, how big of a pill you can swallow when it comes to risk on how aggressive or conservative you want to be. And that can adjust in retirement. Early on, you might say, you know, I want to be a little bit more conservative while you're starting off in retirement because you don't know exactly. It's a new phase of life, right? You want to just get comfortable with the way income is set up and coming in. You want to get comfortable with the life changes, the to-do list, the traveling that you're going to do. So you might want to be more conservative. And then as you get used to that, you say, things are going well. I see that the income is taken care of and I'm getting that consistently on a consistent basis. And I have my savings here, my nest egg that I've built up. And now I want to be a little bit more aggressive or I don't want to worry about that at all. I want to be more conservative, but that can be a sliding scale to where we don't really care. And I say that with air quotes, we don't really care what happens on that side of the portfolio, because again, regardless of what happens in the market, your income is taken care of, right? We obviously want to pay attention. And that's where that active management style comes into where we try to, you know, without having a crystal ball, try to protect the assets as much as we can. And it is actively managed. So we will pull back. We will move to cash or become more defensive, even on the equity side of the portfolio, because it is an actively styled managed portfolio. But again, you can be as aggressive or conservative as you want because we've taken care of the income. And that's kind of that first phase of our retirement planning, is making sure that income bucket is taken care of so that you can have that sliding scale in retirement to where maybe you start off more conservative or more aggressive. And then later on that changes and that flips. And as Catherine mentioned, you know, lifestyle changes, goals change in retirement. And then again, if we're creating a legacy later on and your income needs, your long-term care needs are kept or met, then we can be more aggressive because maybe we're just trying to grow the portfolio additionally for the kids or the grandkids. Or maybe it's the opposite, depending on how you feel. And maybe you just want to preserve those assets. So you want to take less risk and just have a very, you know, conservative 4% growth rate to keep up with inflation because, you know, hey, I'm leaving $2 million behind. I just want to make sure that's maintained for my kids or grandkids. So we take a different approach. But it's all customized. It's not a cookie cutter plan, one size fits all. It's all very individualized and customized depending on your goals, the income you have. Everything is very customized and tailored for each individual family or person when it comes to our planning.
0: When it comes to risk, Catherine, you know, you always talk about buckets of money and they could be a different tax treatment of those different buckets. Do you have different risk buckets as well? I've heard people say, I've got a 5-year bucket and those are for my immediate needs and that's very, very low risk. I want to make sure that that's there for me. Then there's a 5 to 15 year bucket and then there's a 15 to 30 year bucket or something like that. And they're all at different risk levels. Is that another way to look at this?
2: Yeah. I mean, just like you can diversify your taxes, you can diversify your assets, you can diversify your risk as well. So that's a very good point. There are some plans where we put together together where the income for the first 5 years, you know, might be drawing from the portfolio because that makes the most sense at that time. And then after that first 5 years, then we, you know, we go into a more guaranteed income strategy such as, you know, an income or dividend producing portfolio or an annuity. And then down the road, you know, that meets all the income needs, but inflation, you know, we've had some spouts of higher inflation over the last couple of years. So we might have to draw a little bit from the portfolio at that point. So it's always, there's always different buckets set aside for different things, but they're not set in stone. And that's the whole point of having a plan is that we adjust that plan and we tweak the plan to customize it to your individual needs. And we meet a couple times a year to make sure that we're on track for our plan and have the goals changed.
0: So much of this changes when we get into retirement. Your whole life you've been putting money in, and then in retirement, you're going to start taking money out. And that comes with a whole different mindset and also comes with some strategy and some planning. Let's sit down and have that together. Give the team at ProStatus a call. It's 866-597-1040. Again, 866-597-1040. Many of you will want to use the website. 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And there you're going to see a number of different choices there. There's a button that says schedule a call, and click on that, and that basically schedules a call where we sit down for 15 minutes and say, what's on your mind? What has got you concerned? What are you worried about? And how long are you going to be before you retired? What have you done for retirement? What do you want to do in retirement? Let's put all that together. And if there's some gaps there, maybe there's no tax planning there, maybe there's no income planning there, maybe it's just all about investments. Well, there's more to retirement planning than that. Let's get all that under the one umbrella of retirement planning. TheSavvyInvestorRadio.com or 866-597-1040. 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
8: News this hour from Town Hall. I'm John Scott. The somber sound of a bugler playing taps at Arlington National Cemetery. In a speech today, President Trump remarked on the significance of Memorial Day.
14: Before we hail the founding, we honor the fallen. Before we celebrate the triumph, we pay the tribute. Before we crown the victory, we count the cost. Today we are reminded that there could be no 4th of July without America's armed forces, and there could be no Independence Day without Memorial Day.
8: President Trump says any agreement with Iran to end the war should include a requirement for several additional countries to join the Abraham Accords. Bob Agnew reports.
15: The U.S. brokered accords were forged during President Trump's first term and aimed at normalizing relations with Israel. In a social media post on Monday, the president tied any eventual agreement to an expanded participation in those accords. He pointed to Saudi Arabia and Qatar as countries that should immediately sign on, followed by Pakistan, Turkey, Egypt, and Jordan. It remains unclear how workable the proposal might be in those majority Muslim countries. Bob Agnew reporting.
8: Israel's military says its Air Force struck sites belonging to Hezbollah in Lebanon. The strikes in Bekaa Valley on Monday night came as Israeli Prime Minister Benjamin Netanyahu vowed to intensify the attacks in this latest Israel-Hezbollah war. The bystander who was struck by gunfire after a man fired on a checkpoint outside the White House and was fatally shot by U.S. Secret Service officers remains in serious condition. The Secret Service on Sunday said that bystander, who has not been identified,
16: suffered a gunshot wound described as non-life-threatening. More at townhall.com.
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16: Global shares mostly rose on Monday and oil prices sank more than $4 after President Trump said talks on ending the war with Iran are progressing.
18: France's CAC 40 edged up 1.1% to 8,203, while the German DAX rose 1% to 25,148. Britain's FTSE 100 added 0.2% to 10,466. Trading will be closed in the U.S. for the Memorial Day holiday. In Asia, Japan's benchmark Nikkei 225 surged 2.9% to finish at 65,158. Australia's S&P ASX 200 added 0.4% to 8,692. The Shanghai Composite gained nearly 1% to 4,152. Bernie Bennett, Washington.
16: Toshifumi Suzuki, the Japanese businessman credited with creating the 7-Eleven convenience chain retail empire, has died. He was 93. News and analysis at townhall.com. The United Nations facing a serious cash crisis. Correspondent Ken Lorman reports senior UN officials warn the organization could run out of money by July 2026 unless member states pay overdue dues or financial rules do change.
19: The shortfall comes from large unpaid assessed contributions, notably from major economies, falling voluntary funds, and an old rule forcing refunds of unspent credits even when dues aren't collected. By the end of 2025, unpaid bills topped about $1.5 billion, hitting regular and peacekeeping budgets.
16: The cash squeeze has forced cuts, reduced patrols, hiring freezes, and scale back missions. Artificial intelligence chipmaker NVIDIA's quarterly results blew past Wall Street's expectations once again, the company earning $58.32 billion in the February-April period. More at townhall.com.
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6: Your weather authority forecast. Low temperatures will be in the upper 50s and low 60s with scattered showers and patchy fog. Tomorrow, highs will reach the mid to upper 70s with stray showers. Skies will be mostly cloudy otherwise. Highs will reach the upper 70s and low 80s on Wednesday with scattered showers. We dry out by Thursday with highs staying in the upper 70s and low 80s. After that, we'll stay mild with highs in the 70s for a nice and dry weekend. From the Fox 45 Weather Authority, I'm meteorologist Jasmine Lomax for Talk Radio 680 WCBM.
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